0: 9:15 a.m. as a tank containing hazardous liquid known as white liquor had ruptured. Photos obtained by Cowlitz County News, a citizen-run Facebook news site, appear to show the crumpled tank, vehicles flipped over and crushed. The substance in the tank is a mixture of chemicals that can burn the skin on contact or burn the lungs if inhaled.
1: ABC's Trevor Ault. President Trump's push to reshape congressional districts ahead of the midterm election suffered setbacks in two states. In South Carolina, the state Senate rejecting a new map, and in Alabama, it was a three-judge panel that blocked a map that would be favorable to Republicans. President Trump today had another physical at Walter Reed Medical Center.
2: It's up to the president in this case to disclose what he wants to disclose and not disclose what he doesn't want to disclose. But nonetheless, it's true that the president posted on social media after the appointment today, writing everything, quote, checked out perfectly, calling this evaluation his six-month physical.
1: ABC's Christian Cordero. New details from NASA on its $20 billion plan to return humans to the moon, this time to stay. NASA program executive for the moon base, Carlos Garcia Galan.
3: We envision the moon base to be hundreds of square miles with different assets, all building up to the objective of permanent lunar presence.
1: Iran vowing to retaliate after the Pentagon says the U.S. launched new, quote, self-defense strikes around the Strait of Hormuz. ABC's Ian Pannell has more.
4: We've seen various infractions or violations of the ceasefire, essentially by the U.S. and also by the Iranians. Now, the U.S. is saying that it acted in self-defense. It clearly perceived that there was a threat from the fast boats, from the missile launchers to U.S. forces in the region, especially U.S. naval forces.
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11: Great radio stations all over. Glad to have you along for the ride. Another big hour coming your way. Bottom of the hour, we'll break down the problem between Thomas Massie and President Donald Trump with Kay Hill. Information you might not know. Along with Sam and Polo, it is the Joe Pags Show. Thanks a lot for stopping by. So, Sam, how soon will we start anticipating some results from the early voting or from the runoff?
17: We are starting to see some of the percentages come in, although it's really early, but you can see some of the takeaways straight off the bat here.
11: Okay, so you want to give us a hint?
17: Sure. Ken Paxton is leading by, like, a lot right now. And I'm also watching the Chip Roy versus Mays Middleton, and Mays is actually ahead of Chip Roy right now.
11: Figure that they would both be close. So this must be really, really early. I mean, does it say a percentage that's in?
17: For Ken Paxton versus John Cornyn, it looks like about 12% are in right now.
11: Okay. And it was the 12% for the other race as well. Listen, Mays Middleton beat Chip Roy in the primary, but neither one got 50%. I believe that it was Cornyn that won the primary for the Republicans, but I mean Paxton was right behind him. Then of course you also had Wesley Hunt, who is the third member in there as a Republican, who got a lot. I mean, he got a good percentage of the vote. I forget what it was, 15 or 20%, something like that. So that has to now be divvied up between Cornyn and Paxton. Paxton gets the endorsement from Trump, and also Paxton's getting a lot of grassroots, you know, people saying we want Cornyn out. We'll see if that ends up what happens. But I think it's going to end up being closer. I mean, if Paxton's blown him out now, it's probably not going to be that at the end. I'm really interested in what's happening with the attorney general's race as well. Right now, Mays Middleton is winning.
17: Yes, that's correct. By just a little bit, not by too much. So, I mean, Chip Roy definitely has a strong chance here of picking it back up.
11: Okay. Very interesting. We're talking about the runoff election here in Texas. There are other elections happening either today or maybe next week in other states. Make sure that you get involved. It is your civic duty to make sure that you're on top of this and voting for the people that you want to represent the what you want in your county and your state and your city and your in the country, whatever. You know, don't sit idly by and then say, oh, I can't believe how horrible it's going. No, I mean, you should actually be an active participant in what's going on. This way you have a voice in what ends up happening. I want to talk about these takeovers, the teen takeovers. Now, this never happened when I was a kid. I graduated high school in 1984. I don't think this ever happened when Sam was a kid. Now, we've heard about it, you know, in between. By the way, I'm 10 years older than Polo. I'm Sam's father. So what am I, Sam, 26 years older than you, something like that?
17: Yes, you are. Yeah.
11: Okay, so different generations, certainly. Paula, would you and I be the same generation? I kind of think we are, even though I'm 10 years older than you.
18: I don't know. I never
11: pretty much kind of
18: to that.
11: Okay, good talk. I'm glad you're in on that.
17: No, I don't know.
18: No, I'm saying I never pay attention to like what generation I'm from or whatever.
11: Well, just the way that you and I relate to each other, I feel like we're of the same generation. Like we know the same music, we know the same things. I mean, you know, kind of.
17: Y'all are both Gen X, so yes.
11: Well, we are both Gen X. I'm old Gen X. He's younger Gen X.
17: Yeah.
11: I'm called a boomer all the time. Have you been called a boomer yet?
18: No. So you're like Gen X classic, and I'm like new Gen X? Is that?
11: Yes. But remember, they went back to the classic. So yeah. Just going to put it out there.
18: Wow. Yeah, because, you know, older's better, I guess.
11: Well, the problem was, although we're going to go from what generation we are to the new Coke argument. Did you ever try the new Coke?
18: I did. It was too sweet.
11: It tasted just like Pepsi. Why did they do that?
18: Well, maybe they knew something.
11: And Pepsi, by the way, was getting a boost because of like Michael Jackson, but then his hair went on fire. That whole thing happened. Ooh. Oh, yeah. You didn't know about the hair going on fire?
17: Oh, I know about it, but
11: Oh, yeah. And everybody, Sam, it was so bad. You wouldn't know this because you weren't around. It was so bad that people were going to the drugstore and getting old classic Coke syrup and buying like soda water, like carbonated water, and mixing it themselves. That's how bad it got.
17: They need to bring back just selling soda syrup. I would definitely buy that.
11: Napoleon, were you in the camp where you're going and getting it?
18: Like SodaStream, but
17: yeah, true.
11: Did you care which one it was? Because I was a Diet Coke guy then. It didn't matter to me.
18: No, the weird thing is I really don't like Coke at all. Like if I have to, I'll drink like a Diet Pepsi or a Pepsi Zero. But I prefer Dr. Pepper. I mean, Diet Dr. Pepper at that.
11: Me too.
18: And I mean, I've kind of accepted like Coke Zero, but I don't like Diet Coke. I don't like regular.
11: I don't like Coke Zero at all, and I'm a Zevia guy. I drink Zevia,
18: right,
11: which is sweetened with stevia. But if I have a soda, like today, the long drive home, I had a Diet Dr. Pepper, which is the go to. I'm not really a Diet Coke guy, but Coke Zero is just weird. Now, when I was filling in for Glenn back 20 years ago, when I was like the primary fill in for him, I went to New York and I was doing it from Radio City, and he had his own refrigerator there, and it was filled with Coke Zero.
18: You stole one.
11: Yeah, I stole them all. Like I was there that whole week. You kidding me? I was like,
18: there's literally zero. Right. Zero. So
11: no, I could either get down the hall in New York. It costs $4.50 for a bottle of soda, or steal Glenn's.
18: Man, don't even get me started with that. When I was in New York, it wasn't as easy as I would have liked to find Diet Dr. Pepper. Because you could only find it at like with certain places.
11: It's not a big thing there, no.
18: No, so when I found it, I would buy like two or three, and I would take them with me so I could have it like at the hotel just in case.
11: $7 each.
18: Yeah, and then Laura would always get mad at me because like my first response was like, "Sweet tea," and she's like, "They don't do that here." Like when we would go to Vegas.
11: Sweet tea.
18: Yeah, like Vegas is really bad with that too. Not just the tea part, but Dr. Pepper products. I think. Last time I went, I don't know if they were just all Pepsi products everywhere. So that made it like difficult. Like if I was going to want to drink a soda, I was going to have to drink like a Diet Pepsi or whatever. And so that was very frustrating, you know, for me. So then I was just like, oh, I guess I'll just drink water. It was just like annoying. But
11: I'm with you. When I first paid, when I first had my sticker shock on a soda, I don't know if it was in a hotel in New York, or it was at an airport, and I was like, really? I was like, $3 for a soda? Sammy, what was the first time you had a shock? And $3 is not that much anymore, but back then it was like 50 cents for a soda. I'm like, $3 for a soda?
17: Honestly, if you're not drinking a lot of water, you would be shocked how much money you spend on flavored drinks or sodas. I mean, it's really crazy. Even juice is really expensive right now.
11: That's true. It's all true. I'm just telling you. We're just here reminiscing. So I don't even know why I brought up which generation we're in. Oh, because we never had the teen takeovers back then.
17: Right.
11: We just really didn't. Now, when I went to school, I went to Atlantic High School in Delray Beach, Florida. Then I also went to Santa Lucia's High School in Lantana, Florida. And there would be a fight, and the people would circle around, and nobody had any phones or anything, so it wasn't going to go viral. You would circle around, and then they'd like, you know, pull at each other's shoulders a couple of times, and then some teacher would break it up. It was never this like massive brawl, and certainly we didn't have any social media, so you couldn't send out this notification that you were going to get together at the mall and go act the fool. But I guess in Chicago now they're ramming cars into cops. Is that really what's going on? So what do you do about it? Here's the story from our friends at Newsmax, actually News Nation. Calls for teen takeovers to end grow after Chicago incident. You think? This is by Brian Enton, who, by the way, he's been on this program about Nancy Guthrie. Sam, is that it? We just don't hear about Nancy Guthrie anymore? That's just it?
17: That's it. I mean, Brian is actually still doing some uncovering, but there's really nothing new to talk about. It's just a dead end, a cold case.
11: Savannah's back at work.
17: Yeah.
11: Nancy's just missing.
17: I know.
11: So Brian writes this, an 18-year-old from Chicago is now facing attempted murder charges after he allegedly hit five Chicago police officers with a car over the Memorial Day weekend. A teen takeover was going on during the incident, and police officers were trying to break up the crowd. Along with the attempted murder charge, Rashad Johnson is also facing five counts of aggravated battery and weapons charges. The officers who were hit are expected to be okay. The recent Chicago incident is now prompting calls from residents and lawmakers to put an end to the teen takeovers, which can sometimes

0: Parents, you know where your kids are? No. Okay. Well, you probably should. That doesn't do anything. And you should take some accountability. What does that mean? I joined 150, 200 other teens in a certain place that we decided, and I'm now accountable. I mean, what does that even mean, take accountability? How about this? As the mayor of Chicago, I will lock your ass up if you keep on doing this. How about that? We'll lock your parents up if you keep on doing it. How about that?
1: Parents, do you know where your kids are? Take some accountability.
0: Yes, he talks like a Muppet, Sam. That's Brandon Johnson's voice.
2: Yeah.
3: So I haven't experienced anything like that, but right. What I have seen, and it totally caught me off guard, I had gone into a restroom at a Target. And okay. I had seen like these couple of kids on, I guess they're like those like e-bikes. And they pulled up, and then I guess they're going to the restroom, right? And then like, so I'm in there, my back is to the entrance, and right. All of a sudden when I turn back around, there's like 15 or 20 of them in there.
0: Wow.
3: And they all have their helmets on, and I was like, are these like the modern day like bike gangs of these like kids on these like e-bikes?
0: They're e-bike gangs.
3: Yeah, and they were all in there, and they were just all like, then they all went outside together, and then they were all on their bikes, and so like they were going to different places. And I think I've even seen on maybe it's Facebook, where they're, you know, not following the rules when they're riding on the roads. They're getting into like the center lane, they're coming back, and they're doing all kinds of stuff.
2: Oh yeah.
3: And I mean, it was like really bad. So I mean, like I said, I know it's not like what you're talking about, but I mean, I'm seeing that with this. And so it's just, I mean, it's crazy.
0: It is crazy. And nothing's going to happen because it's happening in blue cities. It's happening in Washington, D.C. It's happening in Chicago. And those mayors will always, always say, this isn't really about locking people up. This is about, you know, teaching young people that it's a learning moment. It's an educational moment, and it's a teaching moment, and they should probably take accountability. These are the same people that say we shouldn't be incarcerating anybody. Well, if you're acting badly, you're doing bad things, you should probably be incarcerated. But again, at the end of the day, what you have is a bunch of people that either give you a slap on the wrist, don't arrest you at all, or if you are arrested, then you get no cash bail. You just walk out and just you go and do it again. Oh, they're teens. Brandon Johnson, more likely than not, will say something stupid like, we need more activities for the young people. We should build some more community centers. Shut up. These people that are in the, have you seen these videos? They're wearing Nikes. They're wearing nice clothing. Got their hair all did. Got the nails on. These people are not like suffering poor people who are homeless and have nothing better to do than to go disrupt the Chipotle in Washington. No, these are bad kids. They know they're going to keep on getting away with it, that they have no accountability at all, and they know that the government there isn't going to hold them accountable either. And if you raise too much of a stink, then you're a racist, because these gangs are all black kids. You're going to be a racist if you dare bring up the fact that something should happen. Oh, you want to incarcerate some more black people? No, I want to stop people from acting badly. If they were all white, if they were all Chinese, I don't care. You should stop them from doing it. But that's always the card that gets played. And it's always some mayor who is completely complicit because they think that somehow slavery from 150 years ago is the reason why we should turn a blind eye. I don't think so. Maybe raise people that you've got great opportunity here. You've got freedom and liberty here. Maybe you shouldn't do bad things to people that didn't do anything to you. What would you do if you had your finger on the button and you could press the button and stop these teen takeovers? What is it you would do to make that happen? 833-JOE-PAGS, 833-563-7247. Or go to joepags.com, scroll down, click on contact. Love to hear from you. Got to remind you about Ask Chapter. 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There are 27,000 different ways you can sign up for Medicare. How would you possibly know exactly what the right one is? So why not go right now and have them help you out? Chapter has been saving people up to

0: 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We're back after this.
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0: My pleasure to have you. Cahill at the bottom of the hour. We break down the Thomas Massie President Donald Trump divide. What happened? I mean, at one point they saw eye to eye a bit. I guess Massie is, and again, this is from Grok. It's between 77 and 90% of the time he votes with Trump. But the major votes that he voted against Trump are the problem. You can't vote against the One Big Beautiful Bill. That is the piece of legislation the president worked hard for. That's no tax on tips, no tax on overtime, tax deduction on Social Security. That's paying to secure the border and funding ICE and CBP and DHS. Now, yeah, there was too much spending. Listen, I said it at the time. I'll continue to say it. Too much spending in there, but it's better than not doing anything and allowing the Democrats to continue to play the filibuster game. In reconciliation, you just need a simple majority in both houses. So, I mean, I don't know why Massey would be against that. And then he just seems to be completely off the rails when it comes to Israel. It's very, very strange to me. Then he talks a lot about the Epstein list, and he's talking about how he's going to name names, and he hasn't named names. The speech and debate clause allows for him to say anything he wants without getting sued. Basically, he has immunity to say anything you want in the House chamber. He hasn't done it yet. Will he do it? Maybe. But it's very strange, the genesis of this divide between the two. We break it down big time at the bottom of the hour. Don't miss a second of that. We go to the phone lines. Diane might have a solution to what's going on with these teen takeovers. Diane, Minnesota, talk to me.
8: Yeah, hi. I just was thinking, well, you know, the best solution is when they cause all this problems, how are they getting into these groups in the first place? They're using their cell phones.
0: Right.
8: Well, you know what? You make the new rule, say, we're taking away your cell phones. You're never getting them back. And if the parents complain, well, you should have been paying attention where your kids are. If you're going to buy them another phone, they're going to do it again. They're going to get their phones taken away again. And maybe it would send a message to the parents and the kids doing it. Hey, I can't live without my phone over this nonsense. And maybe it would stop.
0: You know, it's not a horrible idea, Diane. I don't know how legal that would be, to be honest. If somebody is caught drunk driving, you can take away their driving privileges. You can't really steal their car. You can impound the car if they're drunk driving, but you can impound it for a certain amount of time. They can get their car back. Maybe you impound the phone. Sam, would that work? Take the phone and pound it?
13: What is this, high school? I don't think that would work.
0: I mean, you can impound the car if they're drunk driving.
13: I mean, that's different because it's a deadly weapon, right?
0: Well, I mean, these people in the teen takeover allegedly rammed five cops. I don't know.
13: With a car, not with their phone.
0: So take the car away, not the phone.
13: Right.
0: Polo, thoughts?
15: I don't think it would work. There's always a way that you can get online, you know, or you can get like a burner phone or whatever. So I don't think it would matter.
0: Would that be
13: impeding free speech a little bit?
0: No, not really, because you would be doing it after the fact. And if I guess you'd probably, let me think this through. If you did like a local ordinance saying that it's illegal to gather in numbers larger than fill in the blank, without some event happening at the play, like you can say you can't go to a concert or a ball game.
15: Didn't they used to do that?
0: You can do that, and if you violate that, then you can be in trouble, maybe be cited. Go ahead.
15: I want to say that they used to do that. Maybe it was something back home in the valley, like at the mall. Like maybe when it started becoming like a thing, like if there were two like big groups, that they wouldn't allow that or something.
0: Well, I mean, at a mall, I mean, it's a private place. You can literally say no groups larger than 5 or 10 or 7 or whatever. But if they're all showing up in a parking lot, causing mayhem, closing a road down, and running into cops, that's a different thing. But then again, closing down roads and running into cops is illegal. Maybe get better leadership in the city, and you won't be having this going on, because there will be hell to pay when you break the law. Keep it here. Cahill, when we come back.
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0: Do you know? Because I really don't. What happened between Thomas Massie and President Donald Trump? Trump actually endorsed him not that long ago. But now there's not only a falling out, but there's like a deep-seated hatred, and we're going to get to the bottom of it right now with Kay Hill. Kay, I've been watching this. I do politics for a living, as you know. I do news and information. I have no clue. Thomas Massie was a guy that Charlie Kirk loved, that Donald Trump actually endorsed, and now they're like polar opposites, allegedly on the same side. What the beep happened?
2: Great question. I think what happened was Thomas Massey, from all my research, Joe, and this is not an endorsement, but Thomas Massey, he stuck to his guns, and his guns did not align with what Trump is doing in this current administration. Like, it's such a complex issue when you dig into all the weeds of it, et cetera, et cetera. And Thomas Massey is a complex guy when you really dig into his background. But yeah, no, I think there's no one answer, but if there had to be one thing maybe that he did, he was not that loyal to Trump. Like, he was loyal to Thomas Massey, and that just isn't going to fly in this administration.
0: And there's nothing wrong with that. You don't have to be loyal to a fault with Donald Trump. But you've got the leader of the party. You and I can agree that Donald Trump is the leader of the Republican Party. Period. End of story. That's who he is today as we do this interview. Thomas Massey is in the Republican Party. He votes with Trump between 70 and 90% of the time. I'm having a hard time locking down exactly how often he does. He doesn't have to kiss Trump's rear end or his ring, but why not circle the wagons and do what the leader of the party wants for the most part? Because there are a few things that jump out, and I want to go down the list, and I want you, because I know that you've been studying this. Is it about Epstein? Is it about the One Big Beautiful Bill spending too much money? Is it about the war in Ukraine? Is it about our stance with Israel? Is it all of that? Is there one thing that jumps out at you as you've researched this relationship that made it go this sour that quickly?
2: Okay, short answer. I think it's all of those things. But Joe, we also have to look back. You know, I think a lot of people think Thomas Massey is this new face in politics. He's not only been in politics since I think he sold his company for like $30 million or something back in the early 2000s. He only ran it for about 5 years before he sold it for, I think it was something, in the $30 million range right there. So once he sold that tech company from a piece of tech that he developed, that was sort of his early adulthood. That's what he did to make his money. He immediately got into politics. I mean, there was maybe a couple of years right there where he dilly-dallied around and did the whole farm thing, but he basically went from millionaire straight into politics. So he's been, I think he was first elected to Congress back in 2012, 2013, right around that sort of Tea Party moment.
0: Yeah,
2: it was very, like, he was very much of the old guard, trying to become the new guard at the time. Like, I think all of us remember that sort of post-2008 moment when a bunch of people, like Thomas Massey, tried to be this whole, like, libertarian for the people type Republican that actually resonates better with young people today than it did with most voters and certainly engaged voters at the time. So he's been in politics now for like 16 years. He's very much stuck to his guns on what he thinks is right or wrong. He is always been pretty anti-Israel. Like, you can just look back at his voting record. He's been very anti-Israel. My friend Chrissy Clark actually did a great video on Thomas Massey. He seems to be all talk and no trousers when it comes to the Epstein stuff. Like, yes, he was pushing it. Yes, he says he's got these names. He's got the list. But like all the other people who claim they've got the names, they've got the list, he's not releasing it. And now you can argue that he's not releasing it because, you know, the legal implications for him. But he also said, you know, because like people will sue, blah, blah, blah, whatever. But then again, if he's got the list and these people on the list are legit, if they sue, everything that they've done will come out in discovery. So isn't it going to be a win for him if he does get sued? Wouldn't that be a good thing?
0: Let's do a deep dive on that. I'm glad you went there. It's Kay Hill. Go follow KaySmytheHill.com. See her on Newsmax. Go follow everything she does. Thomas Massey has the protection of speaking in the House chamber. If he speaks at a microphone in the House chamber, he cannot be sued. He's got full immunity. Anybody who does, why do you think these idiots like AOC say whatever they want? Ilhan Omar, Rashida Tlaib, they say anything they want. And they get away with it because they are covered by the legal loophole that says, say anything you want. You can't be sued for defamation, for libel, for slander, for anything. They've got full immunity. So Thomas Massey, should he have a list, can go on a microphone today, okay, in that chamber. He's still in the House, and he can say any name he wants. He can say Donald Trump. He can say Cahill. Say any name he wants, and nobody can sue him. He's got full immunity. So what you just said is a very, very good question. Why hasn't he done it? Because right before I started this interview, something popped up on MSN for some reason. It's my homepage. I don't know why. But it popped up. Thomas Massey says, of course Melania knows Epstein. I'm like, this guy is like, he's going scorched earth. So why hasn't he done that yet? Is he full of it? Is he going to do that before he leaves? What do you think the story is? Because many are trying to make this rivalry between him and Trump about Epstein. I don't think it is. I think Epstein came later. I think that this is about spending. I think this is about war. I think this is about just disagreeing on conservative values that mean you spend less and you manage a budget. But Massey now is exploding this because I think he's getting a lot of attention. So focus only on Epstein. Why hasn't he done it yet if he's got the names?
2: I mean, that's the billion-dollar question, Joe. Why hasn't he done it? I didn't know that there was even that kind of... I didn't realize the level of protection speaking on the floor.
0: Say anything you want.
2: Actually, yeah. So, firstly, everyone knows that Melania knew Epstein. There's literally been photos of them out forever. Right. Like, that's not new news. I do think it's ridiculous him going scorched earth over this issue when, like you said, there are so many other issues that he could, and maybe he even should go scorched earth over. There's a lot of things happening in the country right now that most people outside of, you know, DC actually care about. You know, war and spending being two of them. But if we look at just Epstein, I think the only reason that he hasn't released it yet is because the headlines that he will get when he does. I hate the fact that he is politicizing this, but I think if we are looking at it from a, you know, the fact that he is going to need headlines at some point in the future, you know, for anyone who doesn't know who's listening, Thomas Massey, who claimed that he would never be in politics again if he got booted, has also filed to run potentially in 2028 and is now fundraising to run in 2028.
0: So what am I to think of this guy? Have you, in your research on this, and thank you for doing research, and you're the best researcher I know, have you figured out what Thomas Massey, well, who he really is on a personal level? And here's why I ask. The hit back on Massey, because again, he complained about Trump politically generally, but then started getting to the Epstein stuff, which got weird. Then immediately we find out, well, his wife died, and 2 months later he's in a relationship taking people to South Africa for some reason, and then he wanted this woman to do some weird things. According to her, she's out there speaking now, this woman that he was dating, and then he dumped her, or she dumped him, and then he married somebody else within a couple of days. I don't know what the story is other than they're questioning him personally. So do you think he's got so much on them politically and publicly that they want to shut him up by going after him personally? And again, I'm not on Massey's side here. I think that you should rally around the leader of the party if you want to have a successful party. The Democrats always, they rallied around Swalwell until they had to drag him out of the House. You know what I mean? They rallied around, they're still rallying around Ilhan Omar, and she might not even be an American citizen, according to some reports. So why do you think they went personal on Massey to bring up his wife died and he's dating this person and this woman's now giving interviews? Why did they go there, do you think?
2: That is the political landscape that we live in today, Joe. I think if this was 10 years ago, they wouldn't have gone after him. But at the end of the day, we're kind of desensitized as a people to some pretty disgusting, corrupt, messed up, insane levels of stuff. Let's be honest. Like, you just have to look at even fictional media has gone so insane and we still believe it. And so when you've got a desensitized population, who, you know, like, again, 10 years ago, maybe that would have been enough to say, oh, he started dating someone so soon after his wife died. I actually know a lot of widowers who've done that. It's a very strange trend that occurs. I don't want to digress on it, but the science behind it is actually kind of fascinating.
0: Well men, generally speaking, are used to getting taken care of. I don't listen. If you found somebody and fell in love, whatever, it's none of my business. But then the woman comes out and she's talking about he wanted to do weird things and she had to tell him to stop. And it didn't go from he found another partner. It went to he became some nut job in the bedroom. And again, I don't need to be in his bedroom. So you think they went there because it was easy pickings?
2: I think they threw the book at him. I think it was one of a lot of things. They just wanted to get rid of him. He was against the One Big Beautiful Bill. He's against Israel. He's against pretty much all of the military. The Iran war, but all military interventions that we're getting involved with. You know, like I just looked at the news again, saw Trump is now committing ground troops to Europe. I can't imagine Massey would have gotten behind that. And, right. you know, Thomas Massey even said today, and again, this is not an endorsement just because I'm a, maybe I used to be a younger person, but younger voters, the sort of the under 40s, millennial voters, they still align with pretty much everything Thomas Massey is about. And so in the same way, I'm glad you brought up Eric Swalwell. I think in the same way that the Democrats rallied behind Swalwell up until they needed to get rid of him, it's exactly the same sort of playbook that we're seeing with Massey. And, you know, he had a lot more that he had done that was anti-Trump, anti the sort of like, quote, straight line MAGA movement. He's far more America first, if we're putting labels on it, in terms of his politics, in terms of his rhetoric and his action, or even lack thereof when it comes to the Epstein stuff. But again, I still think he's going to hold on to those Epstein things until he can use it to politically support himself. And that will be down the line. He doesn't need to do that right now. That needs to be something when he wants to grab headlines, maybe closer towards 2028, if he does run. And so I think, you know, looking at the sort of sum of Thomas Massey as a whole and what really kind of nailed him was the fact that he was probably too vocal, too much, too anti-Trump and anti-everything that Trump is trying to do under this current administration. And right now, with all of the issues, Joe, because it's not just like war, it's not just the economy, it's not just spending, our relationships with our people who were once our allies, but now aren't even really anymore. Like, we're in a very fragile state as a nation. And when you have that kind of like infighting within the party, it's just not going to work. It's just really not going to work. It doesn't matter if you're Republican or Democrat. I still want to know what Eric Swalwell really did to get the boot as hard as he did. But I think for Thomas Massey, it was just so obvious. And to get rid of him wasn't that hard. You just had to throw a lot at him because we're a desensitized population, because you couldn't just go after him with one or two things. And when you listen to voters who went out against him, again, predominantly older voters who basically said no more Thomas Massey in his district, it was all because he didn't support Trump. It was that simple, but you had to throw a lot of things at him to get rid of him, to get to that point in people's minds.
0: On the Trump side, I think the split clearly is over One Big Beautiful Bill. That is Trump's legislation. That is his premier thing he wanted to get done. He did it in reconciliation. He bypassed the worry about a filibuster. He got funding to close the border, funding to pay for ICE and CBP. He got the ability to have no tax on tips, no tax on overtime, a tax deduction on Social Security. And Thomas Massey just didn't like the spending. I wish they would have, behind closed doors, sat down and hashed that out instead of Massey being openly against it. Because when Trump sees that, he's going to attack you until you're a pulp. And he hasn't stopped doing that. And for some reason, Massey shifted from, we're arguing about conservatism and being fiscally responsible, to Epstein, Epstein, Epstein. And then MTG joins him, Marjorie Taylor Greene, and then some other, you know, former MAGA people are suddenly on that side too. So, I mean, I think that's what the split is about. In your research into this, do you agree that that was the beginning of the end of any relationship? That you, this is my one big beautiful bill and I need you on board, and he just wasn't?
2: Yeah, I think it was the absolute beginning of the end. And I think the other thing about Thomas Massey, more so than people like Thomas Massey was not a polarizing person like Marjorie Taylor
0: Greene. Not at all, right.
2: Pretty much everyone looked at Thomas Massey and like, I mean, not around where I live, because I live in like an actual agricultural community. He lives on, you know, Joe, I don't know if you've seen it, but there's a documentary out on Thomas Massey and his farm and how he likes to live.
0: I have not
2: and,
0: seen it, no.
2: You know, how it's, John and I started watching it, and we're from, you know, like, we actually own farmland. We actually live in a farming community. Like, this is something that we do outside, or certainly something that we, it's something that we do outside of my writing and news media work. And we were watching the way this guy lives, and we were like, you got to have a lot of money. you got to have a lot of money to live the sort of rural agricultural lifestyle that this guy lives.
0: Right.
2: And it didn't really feel like that authentic when he's talking about like, oh, you know, what happens in my holler, like stays in, you know, what happens in yours, blah, blah, blah. He has this very like whimsical way about him.
0: Okay.
2: And so when you live in that kind of community and you see a multimillionaire, it almost feels like a little bit of a parade. Like it doesn't feel like that genuine. It might have started out genuine. You know, he comes from pretty blue collar roots. But, you know, when you've made millions of dollars and become like the sort of star child of MIT and you're a complete freaking nerd and then you get back into it, it does come across kind of disingenuous.
0: Yeah.
2: And so, he has this very, you know, anti-polarizing nature about him where he's easy to trust if you don't necessarily, if you're not going to look into it as deeply as, you know, I would or, right. you know, someone who does what I do for a living would. And so I think that that was such a huge threat for Trump because the minute that Thomas Massey stood up and said, I don't like stuff in this big, beautiful bill, real Americans turned around and said, oh, wait, what? Because this yeah. guy... who has done basically everything to support, you know, what is essentially the American dream, who's living the American dream in many ways. And you've got to remember, this is under the context of more younger voters who really want Thomas Massey's lifestyle, like the movement towards homesteading, even for people in cities, that is the end goal and the dream, is to be able to live sort of somewhat self-sustainably, to not really have the government that involved in what happens in your backyard, and to live a more sort of, live in a way where you're not as dependent on government. And so when you see someone who actually is kind of living that way, albeit with the caveat of being a multimillionaire, you know, a lot of ears perked up and started saying, well, maybe this Thomas Massey guy who seems so sweet and so whimsical and so anti-polarizing as a Republican, like, and so left-leaning on so many things that make sense, but so right-leaning on the others that make sense. Maybe we need to be listening to this guy because he's clearly someone of like high moral character and high aptitude. And, you know, if everyone likes him and he's scared, should we all be scared too? And so that right. kind of thought process really percolates down into the voter class. And so for Trump, that obviously is his biggest threat right now because he's not going to be able to have a third term. So he has to groom who's ever going to carry on the MAGA movement and pray that that person is, you know, voted in 2028.
0: Good stuff from Kay, as always. Going to have an update on the runoffs that are happening in Texas and beyond when we come back. Stay right here.
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8: I didn't make it into medical school, Dad.
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0: We continue that in-depth interview. Just go to joepags.com/YouTube, joepags.com/YouTube. Sam, give me an update on the runoff elections that are happening right now. Everybody's watching the Senate race here in Texas. What do you got?
15: The Senate race, according to NBC News, 46% expected votes are in, and Ken Paxton has 63% of the vote, and John Cornyn has 37. And in the AG race, with Chip Roy and Mays Middleton, Mays has 56%, and Chip has 43%.
0: Both still within the margin. Boy, that's interesting to see the same people that voted for Ken might not have voted for Chip. We're going to keep an eye on that. We'll give you the update tomorrow. That is Sam. That is Polo. I'm Joe. We're back tomorrow, same time, same place. Go check out joepags.com/YouTube. Have a good night.
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10: From ABC News, I'm Dave Packer. Polls have now closed across Texas in the Republican Senate primary runoff that pits incumbent Senator John Cornyn against State Attorney General Ken Paxton. ABC News political director Avery Harper.
19: This runoff is really going to be a test of Trump's power and influence in this current Republican Party over concerns about electability. We know that Senator John Cornyn, he is someone with decades of experience and he has establishment support, but Attorney General Ken Paxton has positioned himself as the most MAGA candidate in this race.
10: On the Democratic side, the AP projecting incumbent Congressman Christiane Menefee has defeated longtime Representative Al Green in Texas's 18th district. At least one person dead, nine employees missing after a chemical tank ruptured at a pulp and paper mill in Washington State. Cowlitz Fire and Rescue Chief Scott Goldstein.
20: Crews from our agencies have looked at the hazardous materials component as well as the structural concerns. That is why we are saying the incident is now stable.
10: After 87 days, parts of Iran are back online.
21: We saw a protracted blackout on the internet for two reasons, really. Firstly, to stop people from communicating with each other, but also to stop them from sending videos to the outside world. I think this is kind of an expression of some kind of confidence by the regime.
10: ABC's Ian Pennell. The CDC sending an urgent request to staff to help screen Americans returning to the U.S. from Central America for any potential signs of Ebola. ABC's Faith Abube.
24: Health officials warning the outbreak is spreading faster than responders can contain it. One American aid worker in the region telling us doctors are already stretched thin.
25: Right now we're working 14, 16 hour days, 6-7 days a week. We're trying to rotate to get breaks.
24: At least 10 African nations bordering the Democratic Republic of the Congo now at an elevated transmission risk.
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10: Yet another legal battle for Meta over the design of its platforms.
30: Vermont is allowed to move ahead with its lawsuit against Meta, which claims the company intentionally designed its platforms to be addictive to young people. Meta had been arguing Vermont doesn't have the jurisdiction, but the Supreme Court is refusing to hear the company's appeal of a lower court's decision. It's the latest in a series of legal battles Meta is fighting over whether it knowingly harms children by including features like the endless scroll on Facebook and beauty filters on Instagram. Mike Dubosky, ABC News.
10: A Memorial Day fishing trip ended with a visit to the ER for a 17-year-old who got bit by a shark in Texas.
31: The Coast Guard says the teenager and his dad were in a boat miles off the coast of Galveston when they caught a shark. As the teen was hauling it in, he was bitten. His father applied a tourniquet and turned the boat toward land, but the engine quit. Help finally arrived, but it was over 2 hours before the teenager made it to a trauma center in Galveston.
10: ABC's Jim Ryan. Hockey Canada has announced that general manager Gina Kingsbury will not return after 8 years with the national women's team. The organization now needs to find a new GM and coach. The Los Angeles Philharmonic has hired British conductor Daniel Harding as its next music director, taking over for the charismatic Gustavo Dudamel. Harding will conduct 8 weeks in his first season, expanding to 12 weeks annually. He's also in his second season of a 5-year contract as music director of Italy's orchestra. Dave Packer, ABC News.
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23: Welcome back to the Lars Larson Show. Hope you all had a wonderful Memorial Day weekend. People are voting in Texas tonight, and it's great to see that happen. It'll be interesting tomorrow to talk about the results in Texas of that primary election. But welcome to the Lars Larson Show. The other thing I want to bring up, an anti-fraud roundtable held at the White House today. Both Republican and Democrat attorneys general were invited to attend, although the Democrats are now saying your invitation came a little bit too late. So a number of them decided to boycott the meeting, and I don't think that makes any sense at all. And I'll invite you to call if you happen to be a naysayer. But welcome to Tuesday. If you want to join what we call the best conversation in talk journalism, it's here every single day at 866-HEY-LARS. That's 866-439-5277. Send your emails to talk@LarsLarson.com. Let me start with those attorneys general, though. How dare the attorneys general of blue states in America say, I'm not interested in protecting the people of my state from the fraud that is ripping them off. The same kind of fraud that we saw in Minnesota, the kind of fraud where people took hundreds of millions, if not billions of dollars. They promised to go out and do various kinds of social services, whether it was early education for kids, that Head Start nonsense that doesn't actually make any sense, or whether or not it was home care for seniors. They took the money. They then didn't do the job. And the NGOs that they worked for, most of them oriented with the Democrat Party, they have made money hand over fist. It has been a fraud on the American taxpayer. And I thought at that meeting in Washington, D.C. today, it happened at the White House, a roundtable on fraud prevention where the Republican attorneys general showed up. The Democrats, many of them, did not. There were some there, but there were many states where their attorneys general just simply said, nope, we're not going to show up for it. And imagine this. Stephen Miller, who's worked on the White House staff, prior to that, he worked for Donald Trump. Prior to that, he worked for Senator Jeff Sessions. And we've had him on the show any number of times. He's not on tonight. But one of the things he said is that they have looked at the kind of fraud that happened in Minnesota. They've looked at the kind of fraud that's been detected in so many different states around America. Some of them are red states. Some of them are blue states. But the blue states seem to be the absolute worst. And what did they find? They found that if you could eliminate all of that fraud, I know that many of you have concluded, well, there'd be a small savings of some kind. No, Stephen Miller makes the case, and apparently Vice President J.D. Vance backs him up. If you could eliminate that fraud, the entire federal deficit, which is running almost $2 trillion a year, and it's being added onto our debt, which is a different number, the entire federal deficit would be eliminated if you could eliminate all that fraud. That's how much money is being stolen. I mean, these folks, in especially in the blue states, are not just not careful with your money. They're actually shoveling your money out the door as fast as possible. And my own personal theory on that is the reason they're shoveling your taxpayer dollars out the door and not getting anything good done with it is because they know the money goes to the NGOs. Some of it is stolen and then shipped out of the country, as we saw shipments of cash that were going out of the Minneapolis International Airport and going straight to Somalia in many cases. But some of it is going to NGOs. And those NGOs, non-governmental organizations, are political operations for the Democrat Party. Now, I've had a few people suggest to me, well, both sides probably do it. Don't buy that lie. And if somebody tries to tell you that lie, and they say, well, you know, it's both the Republicans and the Democrats, it's both the conservatives and the liberals, ask them for some evidence of that. I mean, I can point to dozens and dozens of NGOs that are oriented toward the Democrat Party. These are the foot soldiers of the Democrat Party. Now, say to anybody who makes that claim, show me the one that aids the Republican Party. Show me the example of conservatives who go out and start a phony daycare center with a banner over the top that says Early Learning Center, because they can't even spell learning right. Show me the Republican who's doing that kind of thing. I will be glad to badmouth him all day long and twice on Sunday. We all know that the NGOs operate almost exclusively to the benefit of liberals and Democrats, and then the anti-American groups like Antifa and BLM. And if somebody tries to do this moral equivalence where both sides do it, it's not that big a deal. The White House's fraud task force brought attorneys general from around the country, this is the way Fox 17 in D.C. reported on it, telling them how to fight fraud. But the meeting drew criticism from Democrat state officials who said, we weren't given enough advance notice to be able to go. Now, here's what's happened. They say in 2 months we've exposed billions of dollars in benefits that have been stolen from the American people. That's J.D. Vance in his opening remarks. The meeting was dominated by Republican attorneys general. Democrat attorneys general were not invited at first and later on announced that that people were getting invitations at the last minute. Now, much of the focus, of course, has been on Minnesota. The Department of Justice announced last week 15 people arrested in a case involving $90 million in alleged fraudulent funds tied to Medicare. You cannot keep up with the fraud. It's actually getting at the root cause of this, which is what the states do who do not police their own systems. You know what's going on there? The Democrats have decided, as they have always decided, that social welfare programs like food stamps, like TANF, or Aid to Needy Families, welfare is what they usually call it, like Section 8 housing, subsidized housing, like Medicaid, all of those things are feeding money into states that are funded primarily by the Democrat Party, ones with Democrat governors, Democrat legislatures. And why do you think they want the money? Because a certain percentage of it gets kept in that state government and the rest of it gets shoveled out to the rest of the state. So the blue states that have major league welfare programs, they are making bank on this. And let me give you one small example. Take a typically conservative state like the state of Idaho. Idaho is reasonably conservative. Boise is another story, but Idaho is reasonably conservative. They have a food stamp level in its population of just over 6%. What do the blue states typically average? More like 18, 19, or 20%. Now, is there any reason you can think of why liberal states have welfare or food stamp rolls that are three times the size that you find in conservative states? And that's because you have, in a conservative state, if you have a Republican governor, a Republican legislature, they're going to look at these programs and say, we are going to dole out these resources to the people who actually need them, the ones the programs were designed for. When people find themselves on hard times and they say, I need to go apply for food stamps, get them on the program quickly, leave them on the program the shortest possible period of time, make them self-sufficient again, and then get them off the program as soon as possible. Part of that is insisting that everybody on food stamps has to go out and work a job part-time at least 20 hours a week. That is one of the things Donald Trump has done. Other presidents did not do it. If you did that kind of thing and you made people self-sufficient, they aren't going to need the food stamps anymore. But you know what? Democrat states, blue states, the sanctuary states for illegal aliens, they put the illegal aliens on, they put the poor people on. They want a dependent class that depends on government for everything in their lives. That's how the Democrats plan to win elections. Back in a moment. It's Tuesday after Memorial Day.
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18: Welcome back to the programming. It's a pleasure to be with you, and there's a real quandary going on right now because the tariffs that were imposed by the Trump administration, and I agreed with his reasons for doing it at the time, the courts have now decided, well, some of those were illegal, and they must be paid back. So the federal government is cutting checks to the tune of $17 billion in counting. It may force a total of $166 billion to actually be refunded. And are the businesses going to enjoy a windfall because of that? Richard Stern currently serves as vice president of the Plymouth Institute for Free Enterprise at Advancing American Freedom. Richard, welcome to the program. How are you?

0: Always a pleasure to be here. Thank you.
1: So I want to know, and this is where it gets complicated. If goods came into the United States, the company that brought them in would pay the tariff. And then if the tariff is judged to be illegal, the company gets a refund of the tariff money they paid. But in the meantime, if they went ahead and passed on the goods to American consumers with some or all of the tariff included in it, then the check they're getting from the federal government is a windfall, isn't it? And is there any clean way to sort this out?
0: Well, to be fair, not only can that turn into a windfall, but it's actually even more complicated than that, tragically.
1: Oh,
0: a lot of the exactly. A lot of the companies that bring in the goods aren't even the company that sells them. So think of Walmart or Costco. A lot of times the company that they will contract is a customs broker who just brings the products across the border. And so sometimes you're looking at a company that paid the tariffs, that has the right to get a refund, not even being the Walmart or the Costco, but being a company you've never heard of that they contracted to get the goods. And more than that, that company will then sell the right to a refund, and they were doing this for pennies on the dollar last year, to a hedge fund who buys it in making the bet that maybe they can get a refund at some point. And so it's an enormously complicated mess. This is part of the reason why, frankly, we should never have imposed these tariffs to begin with. But, you know, this is one of these things. We actually have a new report out at my think tank talking through all these issues and legislative fixes we would propose the Congress to actually address them.
1: But this could actually happen any time that the government imposes tariffs. And it's not as though Donald Trump invented tariffs. He certainly used them a lot more than previous presidents. But it could happen any time that there's a decision that tariffs must be refunded, couldn't it?
0: It could, but to be honest with you, I'm familiar with no tariff case that has happened that was not easy to see on the front end. The tariff authorities are pretty clean. They're pretty clear-cut. That being said, the IEEPA tariffs, IEEPA doesn't allow a president to conduct tariffs. We have a century, not quite a century, but 80 years of case law backing up that IEEPA was never intended to be used for tariffs. The president invented this authority and then hoped that he could, frankly, pressure the courts into agreeing with it. So, you know, it's one of these where this is a mess. It's a tremendous tragedy for consumers who felt the cost, for companies who had their businesses shuttered who dealt with this. But everyone knew this was illegal on the front end. This was really the attempt of the president and a few politicians around him to try to railroad the courts and, frankly, railroad the American public to the tune of nearly $200 billion.
1: Okay, so why do you think that Trump decided to go that direction? Because there were other tariffs that he imposed that were judged to be legal? And he could have stuck with those, didn't he? Or couldn't he have?
0: So the tariff authorities that exist are for narrow, specific, you know, dealing with issues that come up, tariffs, national security crises, or where there is a deeply unfair trade practice that some, you know, company or country is committing, but not for worldwide tariffs, not for tariffs that are higher on our trusted allies than they are on China, right? Not for tariffs on islands that are inhabited solely by penguins. So to implement tariffs like that, there is no authority. Congress never gave the president the authority, any president the authority, to just sweepingly impose tariffs for no reason. So that's why he felt the need to invent this authority as opposed to using the narrow ones that are there. And so you're right, he has imposed some tariffs on to the other ones, but those, not always, but mostly fit the bill of the narrow confines of the existing authorities.
1: Okay, but to some extent, as a business person, you'd think that he would be somewhat conservative about this. He'd say, let's go with the ones we know we can do. I mean, you know, if you compared presidents, say, between Biden and Trump, I think Biden went outside the law a lot more than Trump ever did. But this one's one where it sounds like you say if he was properly advised, he would have been told this stuff is definitely illegal. You're not going to be able to bluff this one past the courts. Do you have an insight, Richard, as to why he decided to said do it anyway, damn the torpedoes?
0: So to your point, I agree with you entirely. Look, Biden and really most American presidents since World War II have abused power. They've expanded tremendously the reach of the presidency. They've degraded the power of the legislature, of Congress, that we all vote for that represents each of us in our states and our local communities. I think that's a tragedy of a bipartisan making, absolutely for sure. I think he was advised by people like Peter Navarro, who is ideologically blinded, who doesn't really understand the law. But I think he and people around him also said, you know, until the court rules on it, who knows? Maybe this is yet another place where we can expand presidential power and take advantage of it and use it the way we want to use it. And so I think that's part of the advice. But, you know, I think there's something else to keep in mind here, which is he is a great businessman. But, you know, part of what business is about is taking risks.
1: True.
0: But it's taking risks with your money as opposed to taking risks with taxpayer money.
1: Yeah, and that's true. And the other problem with this is even at the front end of this, a lot of us were anticipating, well, what happens? And I hadn't thought of that middleman broker that you mentioned. But imagine this. Goods come in, a widget. It comes in, the importer that is then going to sell it off to Walmart or Kmart or whoever, they bring it in, pay the tariff on it. They then pass it along with some or all of the tariff cost included in it in the resale they make to the retailer. The retailer pays the full price, passes it on to their consumer at full price. All of those players paid full price. The wholesaler, the middleman guy, might have paid none of the tariff, but now the middleman guy is going to get a check unless he already sold it to the Polymarket folks.
0: And this is exactly the problem. But, you know, I will tell you this. It's opened up the hood so that we can all take a look at this one really bad setup where there's going to be windfalls. There's going to be people that lose out. But truth be told, this is what happens whenever the government gets involved. You know, a lot of people don't realize this, but welfare tax credits, for example, an enormous percentage of those tax credits don't go to welfare beneficiaries. They go to tax preparers who help them get the credits. And, you know, truth be told, if you go down the line, you know, money that's set aside in Medicaid for health care goes to Planned Parenthood to perform abortions and murder babies. Every time the government gets involved, there's something like this that happens where there are middlemen who make a cut. There's people who are intended to benefit who lose out on it. But, you know, I will tell you, though, this is, again, to me, this is yet another reason why you want government to be as little involved in our lives and the economy as possible.
1: You know what, Richard? From your lips to God's ears. I mean, I wish we could get the government out of so much of my life. And the biggest complaint, Richard, that I get about the show, all you talk about is politics. I say, fine, tell me anything in American life right now that is not political. Food, energy, automobiles, anything you want to name, it's all political. That's Richard Stern from Advancing American Freedom. Richard, thanks so much.
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0: ABC News, I'm Dave Packer. Attorney General Ken Paxton is projected to have won today's Texas Republican primary runoff, defeating incumbent Senator John Cornyn. ABC News political director Avery Harper.
1: President Trump has been successful here in pushing out another longtime Republican incumbent. We have talked about this race being a real test of his power and influence within this Republican Party, and he has been effective in doing exactly what he sought to do here.
0: On the Democratic side, the AP projecting incumbent Congressman Christian Menefee has defeated longtime Representative Al Green in Texas's 18th district. At least one person dead, nine employees missing after a chemical tank ruptured at a pulp and paper mill in Washington state. The CDC sending an urgent request to its staff for help screening Americans returning to the U.S. from Central Africa for any potential signs of Ebola. At least 10 African nations bordering the Congo have now have an elevated risk. This is ABC.
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9: Welcome back to the Lars Larson Show. It's a pleasure to be with you. I'll be glad to get to your phone calls and emails. You know, the way that one of the most recent issues It's not the Iran war. It's another issue. But the mainstream media, and especially outfits like CBS News, you know, the folks who shovel out BS almost every day, CBS, here's the way they report this one that I want to talk about. Vietnam veteran Sean Bynes and John Gunderson, along with another Vietnam veteran and a historian, sued to stop construction of a 250-foot arch that is set to be built in a currently empty traffic circle between Arlington National Cemetery and the Lincoln Memorial. They argue the project has been rushed and the administration has not got proper congressional approval. Now, this is the arch that would be double the height of the Lincoln Memorial. So all of the mainstream coverage on this has been negative. And they say, wow, this is because Trump is making it a monument to himself. Actually, no. It doesn't have his name on it. It is not being made for him. In fact, do you know when it was approved to be built? It was approved to be built in 1924. And it was approved by who? By the United States Congress. And by the president at the time. And it was approved since then. So they're planning to build this memorial that will be in the site, which was set aside for it. In other words, they built the bridge, the memorial bridge, but they did not finish that empty traffic circle. Donald Trump says he's going to do it. And now everybody who hates Donald Trump is saying he's just building this as a monument to himself. Wow, it was quite a magic trick when he went back to 1924 and got the Congress to approve a monument to a Donald Trump who hadn't been born yet. That's an amazing trick. We may actually have a great guy, Alexander Muse, on to talk about this tomorrow. But just, I'm cautioning you, when you see the mainstream coverage of this story and you say, oh, Donald Trump building another memorial to himself. Actually, Donald Trump finishing up some unfinished business that was actually created more than 100 years ago. Let's go to Alan. Hey, Alan, welcome to the program. You're a naysayer, so what do you and I disagree about that makes you one?
10: Well, the second time I've disagreed with you, and the other time we did, you know, I got off the phone. That wasn't so far off from where you thought. But the fact that you let this guy come on and you didn't actually point out the fact that there were so many unbalanced tariffs that we shared from other countries that we've endured, and Trump said, why are we paying?
9: And
10: you know
9: that you and I agree on that, right? Because when the tariffs were first imposed, I agreed then and I agree now we should straighten those out.
10: I haven't made my point.
9: Oh, okay.
10: You let that guy come on the radio without actually slamming that in his face to the American public, which you should have. When we're paying like 40%+ for champagne or caviar from France, but they expect us to give them product at 15 or less, I think Donald Trump, what he did was masterful. Actually said, and look at what
9: fact
10: NATO's
9: is, Alan,
10: NATO's
9: you and I agree. You told the producers you disagreed. I do agree NATO's on what he did, what he used the tariffs for to negotiate new. Go ahead.
10: You're not letting me talk. Did NATO show up to help with this whole issue with Iran?
9: NATO is a different matter than trade agreements, isn't it?
10: I know, I understand that, but I'm saying these same people are the same ones that are funding the Democratic parties at levels that are just unbelievable, and this is the reason why we can't get any truth told to the people in the United States.
9: Alan, I agree. See, here's the thing. If you've been listening to the show for a time, you know that when they first imposed the tariffs, hold on, I said, I think we had to do this because I've been giving tariff issues or issues on the program for a long time. My favorite example was a guy who made OEM paint for manufacturers of engines and things like that. And he would make his paint in the United States. He'd bring it into China. They'd hit it with a 35% tariff. But his competitors in China who made the same kind of paint for the same purpose would sell into the United States at about a 4% tariff. So his stuff was tariffed heavily.
10: You didn't make that clear to Snicklefritz that was on the phone, though, the other minute.
9: Because I wanted to talk about the issue that why You know, Alan, all of us do things that where we expect that we may be turned down. You might claim a deduction when you file your taxes and say the IRS may agree with this or the IRS may not. And I may fight with them about whether or not, you know, the tariff or the deduction was legitimate or not. But he's saying legally, when this one first came in, it was really clearly the authority to do it was not there. And it sounds like Trump just decided, well, I don't have the authority. I'll just bluff it through, and maybe we'll get it, maybe we won't. Problem is, now there's a mess that has to be unwound, and there's almost no sensible way to unwind it. And that was this, because we've talked about the reason for the tariffs, the reason for the renegotiations. We've been talking about that for the better part of a year. And I've explained all that to my audience. What I wanted to get to is, why would the president choose a venue that he knew for sure was completely illegal?
10: Well, I don't think it was completely illegal, because he saw that as what would be called an imbalance that is hurting our economy.
9: No, but you're misunderstanding something, Alan. I heard you on the imbalance, and I agree on the imbalance. So if you say, I have an imbalance here, I need to straighten it out, what tool can I use? And you say, I think I'll use this tool.
10: Democrats, because they're never going to vote for anything that Trump says.
9: But I'm not talking about getting the Democrats to approve it on Capitol Hill either.
10: How else is it going to go through, Lars? How else is it going to go through otherwise than Donald Trump, an actual adult running the country, gets done what needs to be done?
9: Except, Alan, what you forgot. Go ahead. You finish up, and then I'll tell my audience what's on my mind.
10: The Democrats have shown you over and over again they have no intention of doing anything.
9: Nor was I suggesting that Trump go to the Congress, because Trump hasn't gone to the Congress for much. He understands even a Republican Congress is largely not going to deliver for him, just as they've refused to deliver on the SAVE Act, for example, which is supported by 80% of the American public. And the U.S. Senate will not approve it, even though it's majority Republican. So it's not just the Democrats, Alan. You got to see the Republicans as the bad guys as well, because they're saying, we don't care if 80% of the American public approves of it. We're not going to do it. But I very much appreciate a good naysayer. By the way, all those spam texts you get on your phone and the scam emails, they're not random. The scammers out there, they buy your personal info, and they buy mine too. 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
8: Lars Larson wants to hear from you, even if you disagree. 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
9: Welcome back to the Lars Larson Show. It's a pleasure to be with you, and I suppose in some ways a pleasure to say the state of California, which I think is under terrible governance in Gavin Newsom. California declares an emergency and then immediately calls the federal EPA, the same agency they've spent years attacking. Should the blue states get to trash Washington and then put it on speed dial the minute things go sideways? On that note, Mandy Gunasekera comes on the program again, former EPA chief of staff. Mandy, welcome back to the program.
29: Yeah, good to be with you, Lars.
9: Hey, if you think I've mischaracterized this at all, but this situation in Orange County, but they got emergency crews working to try and stop an overheating tank that's filled with toxic chemicals from leaking or triggering an explosion and all this. And the minute California gets in trouble, they call up the EPA and say, can you pull our chestnuts out of the fire?
29: Yeah, that's exactly right. But, you know, EPA, this is an instance where you have to set the politics aside and you have to make sure that you get in there and you take care of the safety of the people who could potentially be severely impacted. And that's exactly what has happened. Now, the Orange County Fire Authority, the local agency, is the lead agency, but they have backup support all the way up to US EPA. And I actually talked yesterday to the deputy in the Office of Land and Emergency Management at US EPA under President Trump. And he is fully briefed in, fully engaged. And this is what leadership looks like when a state, even a state run by lunatics that you politically disagree with, but when a state is experiencing a significant environmental issue, this is what leadership looks like. We didn't see this in the Biden administration. Let's just compare this to East Palestine, Ohio, and how that community was largely ignored and a very controllable issue became even worse. In this instance, you had a potential massive catastrophic explosion, and they instantly had the support of US EPA, setting aside political differences, getting to work and making sure that the safety of the citizens of the impacted area were prioritized and were seen play out.
9: I'm talking to Mandy Gunasekera, and she is a former EPA chief of staff. So tell me, can you help me understand what's actually going on inside this factory that they've got 7,000 gallons of a chemical and it's risen in temperature? It almost sounds like something out of a movie, you know, where you've got the temperature gauge rising and somebody's got to do certain things to make it not blow up in their face. What happened here and how? Do we know?
29: Yeah, what I understand is that a pressure relief valve failed. And this is a really important part of industrial activity. We have this type of industrial activity that occurs all over the United States. And what listeners should know is that the men and women who work in those industries are highly trained, and they actually plan for the situation. It's not what we want, but they have emergency plans in place, and we're actually seeing that play out. So you had a pressure relief valve, again, as I understand, that's the latest information, failed.
9: Right.
29: And so pressure begins to rise within a confined area. It's extremely hot because when you're working with these industrial level chemicals, I think in this instance, they are used to make parts that go on airplanes, something that's really important, but nonetheless has its relative dangers. When pressure starts to build, it creates the situation we're currently in. So you've had emergency responders show up, and they are trying to keep the temperature down. I think they've successfully achieved that to the point where they're not worried about the massive explosion that was initially the case and initially required tens of thousands of residents in a pretty large area to be evacuated. It's much smaller now, but they're essentially trying to keep the temperature down, knowing that there is a faulty pressure relief. And as Administrator Lee Zeldin, he said this, I think it was about 2 days ago, the tank is expected to fail at some point, but they want it to fail in a way that's not a massive explosion. They want to keep the temperature down and ultimately create a controlled failure where they are minimizing the flammability and other characteristics of this chemical that they're dealing with. And they have people on site who know what type of substances to use to keep that temperature down, to try to relieve some pressure and to engage in a controlled fail so that they can minimize first the safety risk and then second potential negative impacts to the environment.
9: Wow. I mean, it almost sounds like the kind of thing they should have as, I mean, look, pressure relief valves are everywhere, hot water heaters, things like that. But in a big industrial mm-hmm. facility on a 7,000 gallon tank, I'd almost think they'd have a backup pressure relief valve or something that would let them take care of this. But if they can get it to just, what, calmly fail instead of explosively fail at some point, and then they know what's inside of it and how it's going to react and what they have to do to make sure they don't get an explosion. I guess I get frustrated with states like California that are constantly either using the EPA against their own citizens and the rest of the country, and then turning around and saying, but when we're in trouble, we call the EPA up and we get some help. But you're right. It's the right thing to do, because California is still part of the United States of America, despite what Gavin Newsom might think.
29: Yeah, that's right. And that's to their benefit. I mean, think of how this administration started. While Lee Zeldin was walking into the EPA, California was literally on fire. You had the horrible Palisades fire, which they still haven't rebuilt from. But nonetheless, there was a major environmental cleanup that had started as the administrator was going through the confirmation process. And I've actually talked to some of the appointees that said, you know, they in record time were able to go in. And again, you have to contain risk to people and to the environment. You have to set up effective communication, and you have to try and control the derivative negative consequences. And they were able to do that in record time. And again, it was California. So it is frustrating. You know, Gavin Newsom keeps trying to be relevant by picking a fight with people who, frankly, don't want to think about him existing. He's running his state into the ground from an economic perspective, and then using environmental regulations as a means to control economic development. But when people are in harm's way and it's an environmental risk, this is what EPA and the emergency managers are trained to do. Number one, they've showed up. And then you've also had, importantly, leadership from the top, from EPA Administrator Lee Zeldin, all the way down, showing up and listening in on what's happening and providing the resources to make sure that unnecessary harm does not occur.
9: Well, and I'm glad for that. Mandy, actually, the bright side, I try to look at the optimistic view. The bright side is Los Angeles may get a brand new mayor named Spencer Pratt to replace the very much failed Karen Bass because of what happened with the Palisades fire. Although I hated to see all those people burned out of their homes, but then LA had a chance to make good on it, and they did not. I'm glad to see the Trump administration make good and say, even if it's California, when things start to go south, we will be there to help bail out California. Mandy, thank you very much. That's Mandy Gunasekera, who is the former EPA chief of staff, and we appreciate her coming on the show. Glad to get your calls at 866-HEY-LARS. That's 866-439-5277. Send your emails to talk@LarsLarson.com. Oh, and check us out on Instagram and on X as well, at The Lars Larson Show.
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2: From ABC News, I'm Dave Packer. After the most expensive Senate primary on record, Texas Attorney General Ken Paxton is projected to have won today's Republican primary runoff, defeating Texas incumbent Senator John Cornyn. Paxton tonight thanking President Trump.
3: When everyone in Washington told him to abandon me and abandon the people of Texas, he didn't listen. Instead, he gave his complete and total endorsement. President Trump is the leader of our party, and his endorsement in this most is the most powerful force in politics.
2: Cornyn pledging to support his opponent.
5: I've said throughout this race that I trust the voters of Texas, and they've made their decision, and I must respect it.
2: ABC political director Avery Harper says Paxton's baggage could be a challenge as he faces Democrat James Tallarico in November.
6: Paxton has vulnerabilities here, legal and political vulnerabilities. He was impeached by Republican lawmakers in his own state. And there is some precedent for that sort of background being trouble for Trump-endorsed candidates.
2: At least one person dead and nine employees missing after an 80,000-gallon chemical tank ruptured at a pulp and paper mill in Washington State. Cowlitz Fire and Rescue Chief Scott Goldstein on what was inside that tank.
7: This is white liquor. It is a chemical mixture of sodium hydroxide, sodium sulfide, and disodium carbonate that is used in the paper-making process.
2: Iran vowing to retaliate after the Pentagon says the U.S. launched new, quote, self-defense strikes. The U.S. military says it targeted Iranian missile launchers and boats around the Strait of Hormuz. And President Trump saying everything checked out perfectly after his third visit to Walter Reed since returning to office. The president, who turns 80 next month, says the visit was for a six-month physical. You're listening to ABC News.
10: Why'd I go to the doctor? Working on the farm, my heart kept skipping a beat. 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Turns out I have atrial fibrillation, which increases the risk of stroke about 5 times.
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2: The Supreme Court is refusing to intervene in a discrimination lawsuit brought by former Dolphins head coach Brian Flores against the NFL. ABC legal analyst Brian Buckmeyer says the league wanted arbitration.
30: If there's going to be another form of arbitration, they're going to look to the fact that the Supreme Court denied cert, meaning they're not reviewing it, and meaning that the appellate court's rule stands, and say, you know what, the way that we operate this arbitration doesn't work. You can't compel me into it, even though we agreed upon this when I signed my contract. We have to go a different route.
2: The discrimination case will go to trial. In an abrupt move, BP has ousted its chairman over what it calls serious concerns related to important governance standards, oversight, and conduct. With prices for travel rising, people are searching for deals online. Kane McGladrey with the tech charity IEEE says that's opening up people to artificial intelligence scams.
31: Criminals are using AI to scrape your social media and then write realistic messages that sound like they're from the hotel or the restaurant that you booked. And those will use things like social data, like your kids' names or your specific travel dates to try and sound legitimate before. And here's the pivot. They'll demand payment through a method like Venmo or Zelle or crypto or a wire transfer, which is the real flag that it is a scam.
2: McGladrey says travelers should be wary of deals that appear unusually cheap or of photos that look too good to be true, like no neighbors. Dave Packer, ABC News.
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14: Hello.
15: I didn't make it into medical school, Dad.
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15: No, Dad, spelling.
14: Spelling? 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
15: Sorry, Dad.
14: Everybody knows that Kinetico is spelled K-I-N-E-T-I-C-O.
15: I thought the instructor said Connecticut.
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15: I mean,
14: son, you should have remembered kinetic as in kinetic energy with an O on the end. Kinetico.
16: 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Spell it K-I-N-E-T-I-C-O.
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9: Welcome back to the Lars Larson Show. It's a Tuesday following Memorial Day weekend, and I hope you all had a wonderful Memorial Day. You're welcome to join the best conversation in talk journalism. 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Let me give you a taste of what is coming up this hour. Florida's orange groves keep on disappearing, and yet Washington, D.C. keeps on adding paperwork. At what point does the government become the thing that is killing American farming? California's handling illegal aliens, and they're handing them out solar panels. Free solar panels for illegal aliens. Can you believe such a thing? Should taxpayers be picking up that bill? And a CEO axed his entire HR department and says the problems were solved. Well, they disappeared because the problems were being created by the HR department. Is HR killing the American workplace culture from the inside out? And take just a moment to cast a vote in my X poll. You'll find it two places, at Lars Larson Show and at LarsLarson.com. Our question for tonight: should television programming that includes LGBTQIA plus content have warning labels for parents? In other words, if you've got programming that includes themes about lesbians, gays, bisexual, transgender, queer, inquiring, whatever, whatever, whatever, that thing gets longer and longer almost every single month. If it's got that kind of content, should you at least label it? Well, the FCC chairman, Brendan Carr, says, yeah, we ought to do that. We ought to tell the television programmers, if you want to have that kind of programming, go ahead. You just have to tell the audience what is inside the program before they start watching the program. I think it's entirely reasonable. I would say yes to the question. You can answer the X-Poll question any way you like. You'll find it at Lars Larson Show and also at LarsLarson.com, and brought to you by AMAC, the Association of Mature American Citizens. AMAC has the conservative values I believe in. I joined the group about a decade ago. You can join too. Just go to amac.us or call 888-262-2006. AMAC's better. Better for you and better for America. In yesterday's poll, should legal visa holders have to leave America just to get a green card? I would say yes to that. The Trump administration announced on Friday, heading into Memorial Day weekend, that anybody with a temporary visa, that's not a green card, it means you've come to the United States temporarily, can they adjust their immigration status here, or do they have to go back to their home country and do a little bit of processing, a little bit of jumping through hoops? Well, it's nothing more or less than what America asks of every single legal resident who gets a green card and moves to America. Would it be reasonable to tell people you shouldn't have bothered getting a green card in your home country and asking permission to move semi-permanently to the United States? Why didn't you just come in on a temporary visa and then we will adjust your status? About 1 million people apply for green cards. Half of those apply from within the United States to change their status while they're living here. You know what that reminds me of? You've come into the United States. You've overstayed your visa. That's one of the biggest problems we've got in this country is visa overstays. And then having overstayed your visa, you say, could I go ahead and adjust this thing and get it straightened out? The answer ought to be no. Get on a plane, get on a boat, get on a bus, go back to your home country, walk into the American consulate, and ask politely to come into the great United States of America. As I said, if you want to join the best conversation in talk journalism, it's right here at 866-HEY-LARS. That's 866-439-5277. If you happen to be a naysayer, naysayers always go right to the head of the line on the Lars Larson Show. If you want to send an email instead, it's talk@LarsLarson.com. And our, well, a shout-out to our friends in Boise, Idaho. I know that Boise has become very, very liberal, but we're glad you're listening on KIDO, that's AM 580, and the home of Kevin Miller, who's a great friend of this program. Now, my first story this hour. I mean, we'll talk about Texas elections tomorrow because the primary election's going on today, but we're really not going to have meaningful results until tomorrow. And who knows, based on the way elections have gone lately, who knows if we'll have them by the end of the week. But let me ask you this. Should a governor who demands access to a federal detention facility get it? My answer is no. I mean, it's very simple. And here's why. In New Jersey, WOND is our affiliate, New Jersey. In New Jersey, anti-ICE protesters and authorities clashed yesterday, Monday, at a New Jersey detention facility. Critics say that illegal aliens are being held in appalling conditions, but apparently they're saying that without knowing what's going on inside the building. New Jersey's Governor Mikey Sherrill attempted to gain access. That means wanted to go into the building, but was refused entry. Do you think any of these governors have thought for a moment, I'm in charge of the state of New Jersey. I am not, as a governor, in charge of immigration to the United States. Not in charge at all. You have no authority whatsoever. Plus, New Jersey, and I double-checked this today, is a sanctuary state for illegal aliens. So why would you give the governor of a sanctuary for illegal alien state access to a detention facility? He has no authority to be there. He has no control over what goes on inside that building. Here's the way the governor put it. My request for access to Delaney Hall was formally denied this morning, raising serious questions about what they're trying to hide from public view. Well, guess what, Governor? You have no authority to be there. You have no control over the agency. Mind your own business. Let's go to Paul. Hey, Paul, welcome to the program. Thanks for listening on the Lars Larson Show. What's on your mind tonight?
0: Well, I just wanted to pass it along to maybe somebody here that hadn't heard that Trump spent the night at Walter Reed at a full exam.
9: Okay, I'm not hearing it, Paul. Trump spent the night where?
0: How about now?
9: Yes, I can hear you now. Where did Donald Trump spend the night that you're concerned about?
0: I wasn't concerned. It was prayerful for him. He spent the night at Walter Reed Army Hospital, and He passed all the tests and everything with flying colors. So
9: I know the Democrats keep wishing him either dead or crazy or both. But you're right. Every year he gets a medical checkup at Walter Reed. He apparently passed with flying colors. I know they're going to want to continue to deny. They've got some hocus-pocus doctor out there who says he can look at the president and tell you that he's failing. but the actual doctors at Walter Reed, and I think you'd have to trust them. They've said he's in great shape.
0: Yeah, I believe him. And, of course, that guy that was posing as Jesus Christ didn't shoot him and didn't wing one of the Secret Service guys, but they got him. And that was the third time he showed up with a gun.
9: Yeah, that's what happens when you show up outside the White House and you start firing shots and you don't think the Secret Service is going to immediately respond. You are very much mistaken. Paul, thanks for the call, and thanks for listening in Idaho. By the way, in a moment, I want to talk about oranges. Florida's citrus industry has collapsed, and red tape may be the final blow. Are bureaucrats killing American farming one arbitrary rule at a time? And then after that, we'll get to your phone calls and emails at 866-HEY-LARS. That's 866-439-5277. Send your emails to talk@LarsLarson.com.

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13: Welcome back to the Lars Larson Show. It's a pleasure to be with you. Florida's citrus industry has kind of collapsed, and red tape may be the final blow. Are the bureaucrats actually killing American farming one arbitrary rule at a time? I thought we'd talk about that with Dr. Henry Miller, medical doctor, molecular biologist, currently at the Science Literacy Project. He was the founding director of the FDA's Office of Biotechnology. Dr. Miller, welcome back.
14: Good to be with you. Thank you, Lars.
13: You've written about this, so would you mind describing for my audience, Florida's famous for its citrus industry, and yet you say for the last couple of decades it's been fighting for its very life. What's happening?
14: It has. It's really been near catastrophic. Around 2000, Florida was producing something like 250 million 90-pound boxes of citrus. For this year, it's predicted to be down to 12.2 million, a catastrophic decrease.
13: 5% of what they used to produce? Wow.
14: Yes, it's amazing. And

0: Part of it has been hurricanes and shrinking acreage, and the slow death of millions of trees has really been the major cause. And the major reason that these trees are dying is a bacterial disease called citrus greening. Yeah, there's a complicated foreign name as well, but citrus greening is the common name. And there are some approaches to it of a couple of kinds of genetic engineering that are promising. And the more precise technology is called CRISPR-Cas9. That does not involve the introduction of any foreign genes from other organisms. And that's the real promise, because that one is relatively leniently regulated by USDA.
1: Well, and by the way, Doctor, that's the one that, you know, you and I have talked about genetic engineering GE crops for a while. The ones that I think freak people out the most are the ones where they say, oh, yeah, we're taking part of a frog and a tadpole, and we're going to take part of a, you know, I don't know, alligator or whatever, and we're going to put those in the citrus. And that one just sounds bizarre and potentially dangerous.
0: It does, but it needn't be, because the risk of an organism to the environment or to human contact is a function of two things when it's been engineered. It's the characteristics of the host organism to which you're adding the gene, and what the added gene itself does. And the latter, the function of the added gene, is usually something very technical and arcane and has nothing to do with risk. Now, if you're introducing the gene for some potent toxin, that would be different, but that's not done. And if it were done, it would be subject justifiably to a lot of federal regulation. So the CRISPR technology has essentially three parts. One is a piece of RNA that recognizes the segment of DNA in the trees, in the citrus trees genome, that it wants to cut. So that's the first part, recognition of a place to cut. And then the second introduces a correction, if you will, or a slight change in the citrus tree's DNA. And then the third part is that the cell's correction mechanism, healing mechanism, seals the DNA and to incorporate that change. So that's the way CRISPR works. The alternative is there's work on the rootstocks of the citrus trees as
1: that's
0: well.
1: That's the HLB, or the engineer for HLB resistance?
0: Well, what I just described is for HLB or citrus greening resistance, but you can do it so that you can introduce it into either the cells of the tree itself or of the rootstocks, and that can be done in two ways, either by CRISPR or by the transgenic movement of genes from foreign sources that you alluded to earlier, and both of those are being done, and both are quite promising.
1: How did we get all these decades without this citrus greening disease? Do we have any idea why this bacterial caused disease popped up all of a sudden?
0: That's a very good question, and I don't know the answer to that.
1: Okay.
0: It may be that the organism that causes citrus greening, which is a bacterium, mutated to become much more aggressive and much more virulent.
1: Okay, and then the second question is, why does the second, you know, solution to this problem, why does it have longer, as you describe it, longer and more burdensome approval pathways? What's the point of that?
0: Well, the regulators for decades have been considering transgenic genetic engineering, that is, the movement of a foreign gene into a product, to be much more uncertain. But as I described, it really needn't be, because we know the function of very clearly and comprehensively of the gene that's introduced, and it doesn't modify in any worrisome way the recipient. And this has been done now for decades, and one of the most common is the movement of a gene from a bacterium called Bacillus thuringiensis, or BT.
1: Oh, I know, BT, right? That's the, isn't that stuff that they can use against gypsy moths and that sort of thing?
0: Yeah, that it's been inserted into a large number of crops, important crops, corn, cotton, canola, soybean, potato, with tremendous success. And it's a protein. The BT protein is toxic to insects, but not to any higher organism. And so that's a good example of how we know that there's no new inherent significant risk of converting those common crops into something that's worrisome, and yet regulators have put them on a very strict, very burdensome, very lengthy regime, especially the EPA, which because the BT protein is an anti-insect, they consider that to be a pesticide, and they regulate it the way they would regulate DDT.
1: Even though it's an all-natural pesticide, right?
0: Exactly. And,
1: okay.
0: You know,
1: exactly what the enviros want.
0: Right. And I fought this for years when I was at FDA and was constantly at odds with the other regulatory agencies about these irrational, unscientific approaches. But
1: that's what it sounds like. Dr. Henry Miller, medical doctor and molecular biologist currently at the Science Literacy Project. We'll be back in a moment. I'll get to your calls at 866-HEY-LARS. That's 866-439.
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0: ABC News, I'm Dave Packer. Texas Attorney General Ken Paxton parlayed his endorsement by President Trump to win the state's Republican primary runoff, defeating Texas incumbent Senator John Cornyn. Paxton tonight telling supporters,
1: "We just proved that this Senate seat doesn't belong to Washington. It belongs to you, the hardworking men and women of this state."
0: Paxton will face Democrat James Tallarico in November. An update tonight on the deadly chemical tank rupture at a Washington State paper mill from Battalion Chief Matt Amos.
2: Emergency responders have confirmed that 10 individuals were transported to area hospitals. 8 were employee injuries. 1 was a firefighter injury. And we have 1 fatality.
0: He says areas still remain inaccessible. Iran vowing to retaliate after the Pentagon says the U.S. launched new, quote, self-defense strikes. The U.S. military says it targeted Iranian missile launchers and boats around the Strait of Hormuz. This is ABC News.
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11: 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Lars, about that lawsuit brought by President Trump against the IRS for leaking his personal tax information. Last week, I had a gentleman on who said, but Trump really hasn't suffered any kind of damage as a result of that leaked information. In other words, did he lose a job because of it? Did he miss out on a home mortgage because of it? Did he miss out on a promotion or a business deal? He says, Lars, I respectfully disagree with your guest on the damage issue from the last show. With IRS records, the damage is not only whether Trump can prove that he lost a certain dollar amount. The damage is that private tax information was illegally exposed. Congress already recognized this by creating statutory damages for unauthorized disclosure of tax return information. That means the violation of privacy itself matters. Americans are forced by law to give the IRS their most sensitive financial information. So, if that information is leaked, the IRS can't simply say, show us your damages. The leak is the damage. The leaker should go to jail. But the IRS must also answer as an agency responsible for protecting that information. This should not be about liking or hating Donald Trump. If the IRS can leak Donald Trump's tax records, they can leak mine, yours, or any political opponent. That is dangerous, and it deserves accountability. Signed, Robson Da Silva. Robson, thank you very much. I appreciate the email. If you want to send emails, it's talk@LarsLarson.com, and you can vote in our X poll. You'll find the question every day at Lars Larson Show and at LarsLarson.com. Now, you probably think that I make something like this up. California is now handing out free solar electric panels to illegal aliens. Is it truly a green energy program or a taxpayer-funded slush fund that's dressed up in climate clothes? Consider City Journal, and they're a good organization. They're suggesting that illegals, those who are illegally in America, some of them in California, are getting $23,000 in free home upgrades, all courtesy of California taxpayers. So they report California is spending millions of dollars on a program that provides free solar panels, refrigerators, and windows to so-called low-income farm workers, including illegal immigrants. Now, I call them illegal aliens. That's what they are. Since 2019, California's government has earmarked $49 million for this farm worker program. It operates through an opaque web that includes a government agency, nonprofit providers, private contractors. In its official documentation, California's Department of Community Services and Development admits that non-citizens are eligible for the program and that they even accept identification that originated with foreign governments. Despite a $49 million budget and nearly 7 years of operation, the farm worker program has provided services in California, a state with a lot of people in it, to just 2,000 families. That means the state of California has allocated roughly $23,000 per household. One man, Mauricio Blanco, seems to be connected to entities at multiple stages in the flow of funds. He serves as project manager for the nonprofit administrator. He is executive of the company granted almost $34 million for its services. He is also CEO of the firm that appears to be doing much of the installation work. It sounds like he has become the middleman. And in this case, the middleman is making a lot of the money. Our poll on X today. The question is, should television programming that features LGBTQIA plus content have a warning label for parents? The FCC chair, Brendan Carr, thinks the answer to that is yes. I tend to agree with him. I would say yes as well. You can answer the X poll question any way you like. Should TV programming with LGBTQ content have warning labels for parents? Today's poll on X can be found at Lars Larson Show and at LarsLarson.com and brought to you by AMAC, the Association of Mature American Citizens. AMAC has the conservative values I believe in. I joined about a decade ago. You can join too. It's easy. Just go to amac.us or call 888-262-2006. AMAC is better. Better for you and better for America. Plan to get your calls as well at 866-HEY-LARS. That's 866-439-5277. Send your emails to talk at LarsLarson.com. And consider this. Should California spend $20 million honoring the governors who've actually wrecked the state of California? The New York Post editorial board, I thought, made an excellent point. They say Gavin Newsom has slipped in a $20 million provision into his state budget plan to create a governor legacy fund, with millions going to unspecified projects honoring four former living governors of California, and presumably Gavin Newsom himself. That as the state of California faces chronic multi-billion dollar deficits. Newsom is shamelessly running for president in 2028. Californians have endured a list of crises. Newsom and his predecessors created the problem. The living requirement neatly excludes the state's most accomplished former governor. That would be Ronald Reagan, the U.S. president who helped end the Cold War, won 49 states in 1984. Newsom's own legacy is already esteemed at San Francisco City Hall, where he spent 7 years as mayor and has a $100,000 bronze statue in his own likeness. Even some of his Democrats have called Newsom's legacy's idea absolutely absurd. Glad to get your calls. 866-HEY-LARS. That's 866-439-5277. Send your emails to talk at LarsLarson.com. 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Glad to be with you on a Tuesday. Always glad to take your calls. Coming up in just a moment, one CEO acts his entire HR department and says it saved his company. Is corporate HR a productivity killer hiding in plain sight?
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11: Welcome back to the program. It's a pleasure to be with you on a Tuesday after Memorial Day weekend. You know, one CEO decided to axe his entire HR department, and he says it saved his company. I thought we'd talk about that with Andrew Krapuschets, who's the CEO of Red Balloon. But the company we're talking about, where they got rid of the HR department, is Bolt, which is a leading checkout technology company. Andrew, welcome back to the program.
29: Nice to be with you, Lars.
11: So would you agree with Ryan Breslow, the founder and CEO of Bolt? He had to get rid of his HR department because the human resources department was wrecking the company?
29: Yeah, absolutely. It's actually, and this is an interesting trend that's gone on in America. So if you look at HR departments as a percentage of corporate jobs, they have increased by 38%. So if you look at over the last 20 years, their percentage of corporate jobs in America has been on the rise, and it is one of the fastest growing occupations within corporate jobs. And a lot of that happened during COVID, right? All of a sudden this regulation and DEI and trying to make sure that you kept all the libtards happy all fell on the HR department, and they got a lot of power. And so what Ryan Breslow from Bolt said is that they were creating more problems than they were fixing. In fact, he actually said they were creating problems that didn't exist. So the HR department, who you're paying as a company, is actually creating problems that didn't exist so that they would have a job, which makes sense why he decided that getting rid of them was the only way to save his company. And obviously, firing that HR department was part of a larger layoff that he did at the business. And, you know, a little background, he was actually the CEO back in 2022. He ended up stepping away. The company lost most of its valuation. He came back in 2025 and realized that the HR department was driving a culture of complacency, of not taking responsibility and not working hard. And so he just cleaned house and is trying to save that business from extinction. And the HR department, he believes, was a big part of that company falling apart.
11: So, Andrew, is this just an endemic problem of human resources departments, that they create the problems instead of solving the problems? And please, if you can, be specific. I mean, I have my own gripes about HR departments, but I don't have a current fight going on right now. But I understand somebody's got to handle the, insurance paperwork and nuts and bolts, things like that. That might be essential. But then how do they create problems like the ones that they created at Bolt?
29: Well, what they did is they instituted things specifically at Bolt. They instituted things like microaggression training, instituted a lot of DEI training, right? And so what you're doing is you're teaching everyone. And, I mean, Lars, you know this, but DEI at the end of the day is just Marxism. It's basically saying we're going to put everybody in a category. We're going to teach the employees about themselves, about their coworkers, and about the world around them, and put everyone in categories. You're either, you know, the haves or the have-nots. You're the, you know, bourgeoisie or the proletariat. It's just Marxism at the end of the day. And so basically they were spending all their time and energy in the HR department telling the employees that, you know, they're either oppressed or they're an oppressor. Well, when you spend your time doing that rather than driving the business, of course people are going to be less productive. Of course people aren't going to trust each other because they never know who's going to go and report them to the HR department for making a joke or coming up with an idea that might be stupid. And so that's how HR departments erode the culture of these businesses, because they believe that things other than the main focus of the business are more important than getting the job done and blessing customers.
11: Well, and in fact, one thing, Andrew, from the outside, I'm not a CEO, you are at Red Balloon. But one of the things that's irritated me lately is when company employees will come out and they'll say, we're going to protest our company, that our company is selling products to Israel or selling products to the military or whatever. And I think, you work there. You may be a designer. You may be an engineer. This is what you do. Your job is not to decide who the company sells to and who the company does not sell to. You're not running the show. Do you think employees understand that today?
29: Well, I think they're relearning, like they're relearning that. They have to learn that. And again, we're going to jump back to Bolt.
11: Sure.
29: To give some context of how much of the valuation was lost. When Ryan left the company, it was valued at $11 billion.
11: Holy.
29: When he came back, it was valued at $300 million. They lost $10.7 billion of market valuation. And the HR department had integrated things like unlimited PTO and you know, the entire, you know, 4-day work weeks, things that aren't driving the value. And so if you're these employees who think, man, I'm running the show, you're going to find out, you know, there's a saying that I won't say because it's on radio, but if you do things around, you're going to find out. And it turns out you can kill a business with this kind of mindset. And when you protest your business, when you don't believe in capitalism but still want the benefits of capitalism, at some point you are going to eat your own cooking. And that's what happened to the employees of Bolt. And they went from over 1,000 employees down to 100 employees, which is what they have today. And he says it is now a well-oiled machine, and it's now on a growth trajectory because he kept the people who believed in merit. He kept the people who believed in hard work and believed that capitalism is actually one of the biggest blessings the world has ever seen.
11: So, Andrew, I'm talking to Andrew Krapuschets from Red Balloon. But why did the HR department not balance the let's provide for the employees, but let's keep the mission of the business in mind at the same time? And you can't say things like unlimited PTO and a gigantically increased cost for the business and benefit the business too. Doesn't HR have to do both?
29: Well, here's, and I'm going to try and not get too businessy and nerdy on everybody, but here's the thing is, there's only so much responsibility and authority to go around. So happy employees are employees who have been given enough authority with which to execute the responsibility that you've given them to execute on, right? That makes sense. The problem is in corporate America, the HR department has had this incredible rise in authority without any rise in responsibility. And because there's only so much to go around, now other employees have all this responsibility without any authority with which to execute it. So if the sales leader is given a number, you need to sell $100 million this year. And he says, okay, no problem. I need to hire these 12 people. And the HR department says, well, we're not going to hire those 12 people unless they have the right skin color. Well, now the HR department has all this authority, but they aren't going to be the one on the chopping block when you miss your sales number at the end of the year. Does that make sense? So it's this authority and responsibility that you have to line up.
11: Just this weekend, I was telling somebody that a long time ago, I read a great essay. They said authority and responsibility are like two sides of a coin. They have to be equal. And I said, imagine a parking lot cop who's given total responsibility. You're responsible for every car and everything that happens here, but you have no authority, no say over what people do when they park their cars here. You say, well, that guy's going to, he's going to crash and burn. What if you gave him ultimate authority, but no responsibility? You can do anything you want. You can scream and yell at the customers, and you aren't going to be held responsible. That will also be a disaster. On the other hand, give them a paired authority and responsibility. You have control of the lot. You're also responsible for everything that happens here and what our customers think of us. In that case, you might actually get a good result. That is Andrew Krapuschets from Red Balloon talking about the example of Bolt, where they fired the entire HR department, which had brought in DEI and other garbage.
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2: From ABC News, I'm Dave Packer. 9 employees remain unaccounted for following the rupture of a chemical tank at a paper mill in Washington State. The recovery effort complex. Cowlitz Fire and Rescue Chief Scott Goldstein.
3: The tank remains unstable, creating a dangerous situation for our personnel, which has created our additional planning. Crews are actively assessing the structural integrity of that tank and working on plans to stabilize that tank before additional recovery operations can safely proceed.
2: One death is confirmed. Meanwhile, in California, all evacuation orders related to the Orange County tank rupture have been lifted. In Texas, Attorney General Ken Paxton projected to have defeated incumbent Senator John Cornyn in today's primary runoff. Paxton tonight.
4: We just sent a Texas-sized message to Washington.
2: Yeah! Senator Cornyn conceding.
5: I've said throughout this race that I trust the voters of Texas, and they've made their decision, and I must respect it.
2: Paxton will move on to face Democratic State Representative James Tallarico in November. President Trump's push to reshape congressional districts ahead of the midterms, suffering setbacks in 2 states. In South Carolina, the state Senate rejecting a new map, and in Alabama, it was a 3-judge panel that blocked a map that would be favorable to Republicans. U.S. Southern Command says another U.S. airstrike targeting an alleged drug-smuggling boat in the eastern Pacific has killed one on board and left 2 survivors. More details from NASA on the $20 billion plan for a permanent human presence on the moon. NASA Deputy Associate Administrator Dr. Lori Glaze.
6: With Moonbase, Artemis astronauts will stay longer, explore farther, and conduct the kinds of science that advances exploration itself.
2: The base is to be built in 3 phases over 7 years, says NASA. You're listening to ABC News.
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16: These statements have not been evaluated by the FDA. This product is not intended to diagnose, treat, cure, or prevent any disease.
2: The Trump administration wants to create a government-wide non-disclosure agreement to prevent leaks.
7: The office that effectively serves as the Human Resources Department for the federal government released the draft version of the non-disclosure agreement, which would make it easier to terminate or pursue civil and criminal penalties against government employees who release non-public information. The Trump administration says standardizing the form across the government is necessary after alleged leaks of information about military actions and immigration enforcement. However, the largest union of federal employees argues the form is another attempt to purge nonpartisan career employees and replace them with loyalists. Peter Haralambos, ABC News.
2: 3 people that were under hospital observation following exposure to the hantavirus have been discharged in Kansas. They'll continue to be monitored until the end of the 42nd day observation period. There is no positive hantavirus cases in the United States linked to that cruise ship. A large swath of the southeast facing flood threats this week.
8: They do need this rain. Luckily, it is going to be spread out over a couple days because we do have some of the worst drought in the nation throughout the southeast. So they need it. You just don't want to get that flash flooding there.
2: ABC News meteorologist Kenton Jewicki. A global heritage group that works to improve conditions at famous archaeological sites is offering to work with Peruvian authorities to better conditions at Machu Picchu, where tourists face overcrowding and unreliable transportation. Dave Packer, ABC News.
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22: This is The Dana Show. My name is Craig Collins, filling in. Thrilled to be with you. A whole lot of stuff out there to talk about. Hopefully you had a good Memorial Day weekend. Hopefully you had a reflective Memorial Day weekend. Many of us think about the men and women that give their lives for us on that day. I thought it was interesting that a Gold Star widow asked people to remember her husband, and that several members of our political system, Tulsi Gabbard among them, I think Pete Hegseth, too, decided to go honor Staff Sergeant Alan Shaw at Arlington National Cemetery because his widow, Cheryl, asked us to do this. I thought this was a really cool story. Fox was talking about it this morning. Yeah, there were cameras. Yeah, people took photos of themselves doing something which might give them political points. But I don't know if I care about that. I don't know if that matters, because what matters to me is that they're remembering someone who gave his life for this country, because his widow asked us to, which was a really cool emotional thing that she did, and I'm really glad that it actually had a benefit to it. Here's a little bit of this audio.
23: And Tulsi Gabbard sees this and says, I'm going into action on it. She said, it was an honor to visit your husband's grave today on your behalf and to pay my respects. It was wonderful to see the beautiful flowers representing many others who did the same. Our nation owes a debt of gratitude to those who made the ultimate sacrifice and to the loved ones they left behind. Thank you for your service and sacrifice. In the picture, what she's doing there, you can't see it because it's from a little back, but she's setting her challenge coin, her D&I challenge coin, and she left it there.
22: Yeah, that's really, really cool to me, again, that people take up individuals who ask for things like this. Pete Hegseth also showed up there. But Cheryl Shaw said that she wanted her staff sergeant, military widow, military husband, remembered. And many, many members of the military say this. They simply want to be remembered, or they want their friends, the lost, to be remembered, to be honored, that it keeps them going, that it keeps them there in some way or shape or form in people's lives. So I just thought this was really, really cool and wanted to start the show that way. All right, we're moving on to the Secretary of State, Marco Rubio. He gave an answer on a potential deal with Iran over the weekend. You heard some rumblings of the idea that there was something, maybe even agreed to, mostly like predominantly in principle. Certain things were acknowledged by both the U.S. and Iran. And then by Sunday, we heard that's not true. And the president is saying that there's no need to rush into a deal. We don't need to do that until the deal is the right one for us. I do agree with that. I know that a lot of people feel like what you probably want right now is this to end as quickly as possible. But if it ends in a way that's not good for us, then the whole reason to go in is pretty much muted, and that's worse than waiting for something to turn out better, in my opinion. But here we go. Here's a little bit of audio of Marco Rubio answering this question.
0: I think there's strong alignment and agreement on what a preliminary draft should look like. I think, like anything with something like this, it's going to take a couple days to settle on, even down to the disagreements over a word, sentence. So we'll have to work through that. If there's going to be a deal, we're going to have to work through that. But this is, it's either going to be a good deal or there isn't going to be.
22: Yeah, it's either going to be a good deal or we're not going to do it, essentially meaning that you're giving us your enriched uranium or we're not going to do this. We're not going to punt that part for 30 or 60 days, which was part of what the rumor was, that there was an agreement in principle that both the United States and Iran said they were going to renegotiate getting rid of enriched uranium, getting the prevention mechanism in place to stop Iran from ever having a nuclear weapon, that part was still a little bit of time away. That definitely did not seem to be an okay thing. That definitely seemed to be very, very bad, to say the very least. Another thing out there, I talked about it a little bit when I was filling in for Dana on Friday. I'll do it again today. The mayoral candidacy of Spencer Pratt is just so fun, in my opinion, because it's making all the right people mad. It's the kind of thing that when you're over the target, you know you're over it because of the reaction, not necessarily if you actually win this thing. Will Pratt actually become the next mayor in L.A.? I don't know. He's polling in second place right now. You would think the answer might be no, but he's continued to surprise people because he says these things that most people agree with. And when he's asked questions about whether he's mismanaged his own money or not, he says he hasn't done any worse than Democrats have done with your money when they've been in power, and he's right about that. He also fired it back at Mayor Karen Bass and others for some of the things they've said. Here's a little bit of his ABC7 interview where he was taking shots based on some of the things they've been saying about him being inexperienced, being reckless financially, maybe not being someone they can trust. How could he be any worse than what's currently in charge?
1: The reality is, when you run for mayor, every single one of my apps since I announced, any app, any social media has to be demonetized. You make no money. I can't sell. My business before this was selling crystals the way they make. I can't be holding up crystals and saying shop here. I can't even promote my wife's music, which it pays for my kids' food, my wife's music, and helping support promoting her music. I can't be all day long posting her beautiful videos of her doing her music. I don't even talk about, now you brought it up because you're asking, my book came out. I haven't done one book event now. I never get to go out and, you know, talk about my book. Anything that I could make money off, you can't make money when you're running for mayor. So nobody besides these opposition liars spread that because they know I'm not making any money for this. And this isn't fun. You know, having people attack you all day long isn't like a fun clout. You know, I was having a lot of fun feeding hummingbirds, going live on TikTok, being with my kids, and then they burned my house down in my town. So if we're going to talk about anything, I would like to go back to when I had a house and my parents had a house, and I'll take that simple version of clout that was a lot more fun than I have right now.
22: I kind of really love when he's like, you know, I would take back my house if you think that I'm somehow benefiting from running for this office, because I'm not right now. He did kind of hard sell his wife's different things that she's doing out there in the world, photography and whatnot, and then his book. He threw some things out there that he said that you might want to look into, but he was asked the question, and he gave the answer, and I do agree with him that he's financially better off not running for office than running. It's true every single time they say that about some well-off person who decides to run for office. They're never doing better unless they're a Democrat and then they're insider trading. Eventually they're doing better, but at least in the campaign process part, they're not supposed to be doing better. And by and large, this winds up being true for a lot of Republicans out there who make far more money not running for office than running. So I find that to be pretty interesting. I find that to be pretty significant when you're talking about, you know, exactly what Spencer is getting out of this. And he is also waking a lot of people up, if that's even the right term anymore, because I think they're somewhat awake, but demonstrating how these common sense things can be valuable and important to him, to them, to anyone out there in any capacity whatsoever, to be entirely honest. Let's also play this. This is a brand new thing that's been changed by the Trump administration when it comes to a green card and your access to a green card. This is a totally different topic, but I think that this is probably a big story and a potentially growing story as people understand it better. Here's a little bit of news update on that.
3: For non-citizens living in Minnesota and elsewhere, getting a green card, becoming a lawful permanent resident, may have gotten just a little bit harder.
4: What is this going to mean for a lot of folks who are trying to just stay in the United States?
5: It is a potentially seismic shift in how this process is done.
3: That new memo by the Trump administration requires foreigners who want a green card to leave and apply in their home country. Formerly, applicants could do that in the U.S. Legal experts say the change could have a big impact on the 10 to 15,000 people in Minnesota seeking green cards.
5: At every floor, at every stage, they're tightening up everything. They're turning over old legal rocks that haven't been looked under in 40 years.
22: Look, here's the thing. What they're doing, whether it impacts some people who are doing everything by the book or not, is removing the avenues for fraud. Because we're seeing ridiculous amounts of this. We're seeing people who apply for green cards while living here in the United States, apply for asylum, apply for all kinds of things they have no actual shot at getting, just to elongate a process of not leaving. And so I do think it's an interesting seismic shift for the Trump administration to say that if you want a green card, in order to obtain one, if you're already in the United States and you don't have a right to be here, that you should leave. And then you can apply for your green card while you're not here, and then you're allowed to come back once you get it. You should essentially not try to jump the line, skip the line by being here the entire time and misusing it in all the ways that they do. Many, many people do. There are people that follow the rules that wind up being impacted negatively by some of the things that are coming out, some of these things. But by and large, if you're solving a problem, you accept some of the potential fallout from people who should have every ability to come back. If you have the right to be here, and if you have the ability to get your green card, but you don't have it, then it shouldn't matter if you go get it somewhere else, especially if you're not saying that place is dangerous. You're not even making an asylum claim. You're not saying that there's any reason you can't be wherever it is you're from. You go there, you get the green card.

0: your rights are being abridged, whether it's private property or local or municipal restriction. You still have to have a way to protect yourself and deter any kind of threat. And that's where the Byrna comes in. The Byrna CL, which stands for Compact Launcher. 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
5: They're trying to act like they're conservative or Republican, so you let your guard down, and then they fill your mind with BS. 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
7: This is the Dana Show. My name is Craig Collins, filling in. I live in Houston, Texas. I know Dana does her show from Dallas. Texas is very much in the news today. At D-Lash, at Dana Lash Radio on X, great ways to stay connected to her, too, by the way. I should throw that out there all the time. Her social media is awesome. At Radio Craig Z, if you want less awesome social media, you can follow me, too. But a couple different pieces of information from earlier today. Texans were storming to the polls on Election Day. Which I like. I'm an Election Day voter myself. I don't like going, and voting early. I don't think we should. I think you should have Election Days be holidays. Everybody get the day off. Everybody get to vote. Some version of that, at least, would be nice. I'm not sure if you can get every Election Day off, because we seem to have a lot of them now. But here's a little bit of audio from earlier today of Fox News talking about some of the early results at the poll as far as a turnout goes in Texas in the Senate primary runoff, which inevitably will likely, I think, pick Ken Paxton, Trump's endorsement, as the nominee, and then he will face James Tallarico in the November election for the Senate seat here in Texas. Here we go. A little bit of
8: here we go. Cornyn versus Paxton. And the reason why you have this runoff is because of what happened on the 3rd of March, all right? Here were the results. Really good race between the two men at the top, but neither achieved 50%. Cornyn edged out Paxton by 26,000 votes. But look at the bottom candidate. That's Wesley Hunt, congressman, right? He had about 13.5 percentage points. Where do his voters go?
7: Paxton.
8: There's some polling suggesting they go to Paxton, but you really don't know until the vote is taken.
7: Here's the thing. I'm a Wesley Hunt voter. I voted for Wesley Hunt. I liked Wesley Hunt a lot. I still do. I think he's a great candidate that should have an office like Senate at some point in the future. A military guy, a black guy, not that that mattered to me at all, but I know I'm told all the time as a white person that I have to be racist by the left, so it was weird when I accidentally wasn't, I guess. But nonetheless, he only got 13% of the vote. I think a whole lot of that vote, way more of that vote, goes to Paxton than Cornyn, because the establishment politician is the guy that you no longer want. But that's part of the breakdown. I also thought an answer that Paxton gave in some of the media tour that he's doing right now is pretty good. He was begging people to get out and vote, which they are doing. Hopefully more and more people do it throughout the day today in Texas. But Paxton said this earlier, I think this was this morning, in an interview about how if enough people show up, he's pretty sure he's going to win.
9: I need you to get out and vote, because only about 5 to 6% of the registered voters vote. We want to change something very significant. A guy that's been in office for 24 years in the Senate. When I've gone to meetings, Benny, I've met with thousands of people, whether it's one-on-one or thousands of people in front of me. I've asked one question. Can you name, let's give John Cornyn the entire 42 years that he served in public office. Can you name one good being the key word, accomplishment? And do you know that no one in thousands of people has ever answered that question. No one can tell me what he's accomplished in 42 years. My message is this, and take any 2 weeks I've been Attorney General, other than Christmas and Thanksgiving, and I guarantee you, and John can pick the 2 weeks, I've accomplished more in any two-week period than he's done in 42 years. We need a change. We need somebody that will go represent us and not the swamp, not Mitch McConnell, not the Washington establishment.
7: Yeah, and not do all the easy votes and none of the hard ones. The thing about Ken Paxton as an attorney general is he took a lot of hard fights, and he took them about as far as you can possibly take them, which was a good thing for a whole lot of us here in this country, and not necessarily at all, again, what actually happened the second time around. So I think that most important in any discussion about what happens in Texas or what's happened in a bunch of other races where the Trump endorsement has won a primary against someone who seemed like a more established politician is what do we actually get? What does the representation do for us? And if you do a lot of easy votes, especially in a place like in Texas, where the easy voting is something that we assume any Republican politician is capable of doing that, it doesn't get you any brownie points. I'll be honest, one of the discussions that's been prominent throughout this whole run to this primary day here in Texas, I'm at KSEV Radio, a soon-to-be affiliate of The Dana Show. We're very happy to welcome her back to our airwaves in the very near future, and I'm thrilled to be doing the show just a little bit early from our KSEV studios here for her today. But anyway, one of the things that I think has been the biggest conversation from Texans is how you don't actually get credit for the stuff that Cornyn has done because it was easy to do. And you are a rhino politician in a place like Texas when you fail at some of the biggest questions, the ones that matter most, like gun rights to Texans, like border security. These are things that matter to this state, and the assumption that we are predominantly conservative in the way in which we're run is simply a byproduct of the amount of people that are voted into power beyond the senators that we send to Washington who do things that the vast majority of Texans want. So I don't think that's a win there. And I think Paxton is doing a great job in saying, what is the victory? What is the thing, the accomplishment that he himself can take credit for? Did he vote with Republicans 60, 70% of the time, 80, depending on the year you ask to look into? Yes, he did vote. More often than not, the 80 and 90% is when you have a Republican president. When you have a Democratic president, it falls down to 60. But again, those numbers just aren't good enough anymore for the everyday American people, for the Texas people, I should say. And so we want to see new things. I do think, I'll say something a little bit differently. I do think there is a fight between the political parties to find ways to placate some of the extremism that might exist on both sides. What I mean by that is there are people that have very extreme views that are conservatives, that are liberal, and what you do to placate those individuals, what you do to mold your message to include people that are on the far right or far left and not exclude them while not actually creating policies that by and large reflect their sensibilities, finding ways to you know, do things that are more mass appeal within your side of the political aisle. I think Democrats are absolutely failing at this. I think that by and large, the things that they are most known for right now are things that come entirely from the fringes.
4: And I think from the talk of the town.
10: I hate it for all of the liberals trying to ruin it.
4: To the talk of the world.
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7: As you say that, you see
14: let's talk about one of the greatest dentists, one of the greatest men that I know, and that is Dr. Mark Williamson. He just has bucked the trend of modern medicine. Everybody's moving away from the personal touch to the more corporate practice. How many people can you see? How quickly can you move them in and out? And that's not what you want from a good doctor. Dr. Mark Williamson is probably the most gifted, best trained dentist that I've known in a long time. You get the best in care, you get the best in treatment, even if you've got some serious dental issues going on. Dr. Mark Williamson is the man that can help you with those issues and just do it in a very comfortable, relaxed atmosphere. He's carried on the work of Dr. Stapp.
7: Much more interested in things that some might describe as in the middle. And Spencer Pratt. I'm going to play some audio of Spencer Pratt, too, because I've continued to be amused and enjoy his mayoral candidacy and his attempt to be the mayor in L.A. Whether it happens or not, I don't know. I'm not sure that it will. I think Los Angeles is too far gone to elect someone saying some common sense things. But I love one of the biggest shots in him now is since he's a reality star and a famous person who's probably spent some money inappropriately that he shouldn't have spent the way he's chosen to do certain things, that he couldn't possibly run a government budget well. He would absolutely have to fail.
14: Let's talk about one of the greatest dentists, one of the greatest men that I know, and that is Dr. Mark Williamson. He just has bucked the trend of modern medicine. Everybody's moving away from the personal touch to the more corporate practice. How many people can you see? How quickly can you move them in and out? And that's not what you want from a good doctor. Dr. Mark Williamson is probably the most gifted, best trained dentist that I've known in a long time. You get the best in care, you get the best in treatment, even if you've got some serious dental issues going on. Dr. Mark Williamson is the man that can help with those issues and just do it in a very comfortable, relaxed atmosphere. He's carried on the work of Dr. Staffel. If you're uncomfortable in the dentist's office, he does offer sedation dentistry. If you want the old-fashioned dentist with all the modern new technology, you really need to check out the offices of Dr. Mark Williamson and Associates. 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They'd love to visit with you.
7: 341-2569.
14: It's 210-341-2569.
7: Dr. Williamson and Associates. So anyone who says
2: my name is Emma. I'm 13 years old.
7: Insane.
2: 6 years ago, I was injured in a car accident that left me paralyzed from the waist down. 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
15: Councilman Rahman is in charge of this homeless housing complex.
7: And they've done a terrible job. Honestly, you can make this argument anywhere in the country,
16: as parents,
7: not just L.A.
16: We have a million things
7: there.
16: Running through
7: the
16: our
7: Democrats
16: minds.
7: Democrats with control of the
16: play dates, checkups, groceries,
7: horrible,
16: laundry,
7: horrible
16: diapers, work, carpool schedules,
7: wisely.
16: Picture day,
7: I mean,
16: swim team, did we mention
7: example,
16: diapers, birthday parties,
7: Omar
16: meal prep, lost permission slips, dentist appointments,
7: the
16: and the dog that still needs to be walked.
7: Of, and that they're trying to investigate right now. It's
16: so
7: just amazing.
16: It's easy to
7: and
16: make
7: so, yeah,
16: a mistake.
7: Would a reality TV star who's made questionable decisions about his own financial... you know,
16: we
7: life,
16: say we'd never put our kids in danger by leaving them in the car alone.
7: In politics? No, I do not think they
16: wait,
7: would be. And in fact,
16: Kendall's
7: might actually be better
16: aisle.
7: Because I doubt he'd egregiously spend as much money on himself as Democrats do when they
16: but
7: invest
16: never
7: and
16: happens.
7: Steal and do all that.

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0: ABC News, I'm Dave Packer. Texas Attorney General Ken Paxton is projected to have won Tuesday's Republican primary runoff, defeating Texas incumbent Senator John Cornyn. Paxton, Tuesday night.
1: We just sent a Texas-sized message to Washington. Yeah! I said it in March, and I'll say it again now. Today, change was on the ballot, and change won.
0: Paxton goes on to face Democrat James Tallarico in November. Washington state officials confirming one dead, eight employees and one firefighter injured and nine people missing following the rupture of a chemical tank at a pulp and paper mill in Longview. Officials say the tank needs to be stabilized before recovery operations can proceed. Meanwhile, in Southern California, evacuation orders lifted for residents who live near a damaged chemical tank, allowing 16,000 people to return home. The Pentagon says U.S. air attacks this week targeted Iranian missile launchers and boats around the Strait of Hormuz. Iran calls it a violation of the ceasefire. This is ABC News.
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9: This is The Dana Show. My name is Craig Collins, filling in. Thrilled to be with you. So much out there to talk about. Let's do this first. Let's play some audio of J.D. Vance talking about the ridiculous amount of fraud that they've uncovered via his task force and the amount of money that hopefully we're protecting from the American people wasting it via government waste, fraud, and abuse. Here we go.
10: Let me just recap for the benefit of our friends of the media. In just 2 months, we exposed billions of dollars in benefits that have been stolen from the American people. We referred over $22 billion in fraudulent small business loans back to the Treasury for collection. We deferred more than $1.3 billion in fraudulent Medicaid reimbursements that were coming from various states, particularly California. We put a six-month hold on enrollments for new hospice and home health care providers because so many of the newer hospice providers were not actually providing hospice services, but were just focused on fraud. So we're going to cut that out for a little bit and try to get to a place where we can actually certify that the people providing hospice services are actually providing those very necessary and important services. We recover taxpayer funds from the $135 billion stolen after the floodgates were open in the immediate aftermath of COVID. We have found $6.3 billion in suspected fraudulent government contracts, which were mostly awarded during the last administration, and that has stopped. And finally, we've blocked $60 million in student aid fraud that should have gone to young people trying to get an education, but instead we're going to fraudsters. And
9: This is amazing. He just went through a pretty significant list, billions and billions of dollars mentioned there of fraud that was found, fraud that was prevented. This should be a universally good thing. People on both sides of the aisle should be like, yeah, I love that. We should do more of this as much as we actually can do of this, because fraud is one of the biggest problems that apparently we are finally doing something about. So, again, that should be all good news across the board. A whole bunch of people are going to ignore it and not talk about it at all. So that's why I play some of that audio. Also, I thought this was pretty funny. This is a talking head on CNN saying out loud that President Trump actually is healthy. And it seemed to be something that upset some people on the panel when they were asking this question, that President Trump is not lying when he says the doctors say he's doing quite well from a medical standpoint. Here we go.
11: One thing I can say is true about Donald Trump's health is that his doctors do say that he's very healthy. I had this surreal interview in the Oval Office with Donald Trump and two of his doctors from Walter Reed. This is in late December. And I did ask the question of the doctors, one of whom said that he saw Barack Obama when Obama was president. I asked, well, who is healthier? And the doctor did say to me, without skipping a beat, even though, I mean, the president was staring at him, he had a little bit of pressure on him, but he did say President Trump is healthier. I'm not saying that President Trump is healthier than Barack Obama was when he was president, but the doctors are saying that. Mm-hmm. And so
9: I love the fact that people are nodding their heads like, how dare they say these horrible lies to Trump. You know, he could be healthy. He could be in good condition. This could be a true thing about all the numbers you get back and what does and doesn't worry you. That is a thing that could be possible. But Democrats, for some reason, can't accept that as a reality whatsoever. So they seem to reject wholeheartedly that idea and then act like the doctors are about to get yelled at the minute the reporter leaves if they didn't say that to him. Like, it's hilarious to me how they undercut what they call experts if the experts say the wrong thing. Finally, there's one last thing I kind of want to talk about that's not quite in the world of sports, but as we get toward the end of the show, I did want to bring this up. I saw a Fox News report about the amount of young people, specifically eighth grade men, boys, they're boys at that point, who are deciding to stay back a year in school because it benefits their sports career. Even a recently drafted NBA player did the eighth grade twice. This isn't because educationally you need to repeat a grade. This is because you're going to be a bigger, stronger, faster kid when you go to high school, and that might benefit you as far as opportunities go. I'll play a little bit of the report, and then I want to talk about this. This is obviously bad, but it's interesting that part of the blame might be NIL deals and the amount of money you could make in college if you're heavily recruited.
12: A growing number of middle school athletes are tapping into the redshirt trend in delaying their start to high school. Our senior national correspondent, William Lajeunesse, is live from our West Coast newsroom. We're all interested to hear this. William?
13: So, Sandra, did your parents ever say, you better get your grades up, little lady, or you're going to repeat eighth grade? Well, now some 13-year-olds are doing it by choice, hoping to get into a better school, a bigger scholarship, or more NIL money.
14: I play baseball because I love the game, but it's cool to know that if I do what I love, I'll get a little bit of money out of it.
9: Yeah, here, I'll stop it there. You get the idea, and it goes on and on, showing the kids working out as 13-year-olds trying to potentially decide whether or not they stay in eighth grade for another year. Cheat the system is one way to say it. But it is interesting that the NIL money that comes from everybody that's within the orbit of the school. So NIL money is a very unique thing, I think, when you see it at a lower level. We're not talking about the people who have a national commercial on television. We're talking about the people who will go to a certain college. The college has a good relationship with a local car dealership, and that car dealership will throw money at the athlete that is likely to be a big part of the basketball team, the football team, something in the coming year. Getting access to even that money, because by and large, the vast majority of college athletes, of course, don't go professional in their sport, not just the sports we know about, but a whole bunch of the athletes that don't have a professional option. You know, one of the people I think about sometimes, and this is a weird way to say it, but it is true, the way that I'm putting it, Liv Dunn, the famous person, Livy Dunn, who was a college gymnast who made ridiculous amounts of money, millions of dollars, based on the fact that she's a rather attractive human who was good at a sport that you can't really go pro in. You don't have an extension of that career. I think Livy Dunn has now become an actress and done other stuff that probably is making her money. But by and large, the thing that's no longer really in existence to the degree that it was when she was in college sports is the massive amounts of sponsorship money she's getting for participating in an athletic thing. And so I think that in the same vein, there are a lot of young people who know their career will only extend to college, it won't go any further, that want to maximize the amount of money they make in that time period. I still think NIL is a good thing. I still think college athletes should make money off of their name, image, and likeness. I don't think that they should be beholden to not doing that and allowing the NCAA and others to make all the money and they can't have any. But I do, if I were a parent of a kid that was contemplating this and the potential amount of money is so significant that it might impact his need to, say, work a job right at a college or have a little bit of a cushion of some kind, it'd be really hard to tell the kid not to do something that might benefit them long term in a very finite amount of time where they could make money. I still think I'd say no. I still think I'd tell them to, you know, progress educationally, focus on education if you don't think sports is your future. But it's that small amount of access to what might be potentially, I don't know if I'd call it life-changing money, but incredibly valuable money that you just won't have access to after your athletic career is over, that is causing a lot of people to have this version of a temptation. And again, I can't speak to what I'd actually do if I was in the situation as a parent, but you'd have to think the more beneficial thing to your kid is to progress appropriately and not hold out for more money, or, you know, essentially being a disproportionate version of a recruit your first year into college or your first year into high school, even, excuse me, because you're bigger than everybody else. And that would continue to be a thing that exists, I guess, until you get to be 18, 19, and I assume most people have basically fully developed at that point. But it's such an interesting question. I do know this, though. I will throw something out there as sort of a non-answer answer to the debate, and you can tell us what you think. You can go to any of the social media pages for the show or mine at Radio Craig C and tell me if I'm very wrong and you'd let your kids stay back a couple years if it meant they make money playing sports in high school or college. But the one thing I think is I know a lot of parents, and some of them do it because their kids really want this, and other parents might do it because they've motivated their child in whatever way they have to be really good at a sport at a young age. But I know the pressure that seems to come with that, with parents and kids being involved in, say, like a travel soccer team, for example, whatever it might be. And sometimes that pressure might not be good for the kid, that by and large, if it's not someone who's just naturally so gifted at a sport that they should be pursuing it to whatever stretch of the imagination they possibly can, you know, whatever resources get thrown at them, because you can tell they're going to be incredibly good at this. There's a lot of kids on those travel teams who are sitting on the bench and not playing that might not be benefiting from the amount of pressure put on themselves to succeed. And so I wonder if this might be another version of that, of a temptation that is beyond just the young person. And it is landing in the atmosphere of maybe the parents or someone else thinking it's better for the athletic career of their child, when that really shouldn't be something that they're putting above the educational or even, I think, social well-being of their kid. So I wonder about that a lot. I'm always curious where the motivation to do something is, and if it truly is originating from a young person or somebody else in their orbit, because I think that can be bad pretty quick. All right, we'll take a break. A little bit more coming up. This is Craig Collins filling in on The Dana Show, D-Lash, Dana Lash Radio on X and Twitter. Great ways to stay connected to her.
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9: This is the Dana Show. My name is Craig Collins, filling in. Thrilled to be with you. A bunch of stuff out there to talk about. Ferrari is not doing well. At least the market has spoken, is the headline seen a lot of places after they unveiled their first all-electric vehicle. A uniquely terrible thing to see Ferrari, have its own version of an EV, because that's the absolute opposite of the point of having a Ferrari. Shares in the car company fell sharply today because the company unveiled the Luis model or Lus model. I'm not sure what it is. The first fully electric car. The CEO told CNBC that the new car, which translates to light, so Luis is probably what it is, would be welcomed by both existing customers and new clientele. He was wrong, at least initially. He seems to be pretty wrong about that. I will see if he winds up right long term. But no, I would, if I ever got a Ferrari, which I'm not exactly in the market to get one now, but if I ever did, it would not, in fact, be an electric vehicle version. That would be, does it be like getting an electric motorcycle? That's something my wife and I have talked about before. And I've told her, if I ever want to do that, you got to check me into a mental home because there's a problem. I want my motorcycle to sound like a motorcycle, not a fake version of one. That they actually put those noises into some electric bikes, well, darn it, to make you safer on the road. Another story I saw out there that I thought was interesting, AI was given a task to pretend to run a radio station. Now, a lot of these radio stations didn't actually air anywhere that had value, but AI created a fake station. It was given a simple command, pretend as though you'll be broadcasting forever, so don't think that you're going out of business anytime soon. Develop your own radio personality and try your best to turn a profit. One of the AIs that was asked to do this, Claude, actually tried to incite a revolution, which I thought was interesting. Gemini cheerfully detailed horrific events that happened, and then Grok just got very confused the entire time because it didn't really know what it was doing. The Gemini ones are weird. I was going to play some of the audio, but I think I'm going to skip it because it is like bringing up real events and saying them the way maybe a morning show music jock would. And saying them with a cheery attitude and even using some horrible, tragic news stories to transition into songs. And then, as I said, Claude actually tried to incite a revolution. Realized that some things that are happening in our society aren't so great, maybe mimicked some radio hosts they heard before and just dialed it up to a 15 instead of the typical 10, or at least an 11. I'm not sure what they're doing there. But I thought that was really fascinating that artificial intelligence, when asked to create something in a specific medium, not necessarily to try to go viral on social media or whatever it might be, but as a radio host, the guardrails were off immediately. There was no version of any sort of protection from you or anyone else in saying and doing anything that might probably get you sued. A whole bunch of things they did out there. And I just find that to be probably a great demonstration of two things: what's wrong with mainstream news media and how guarded or one-sided it is, and how AI might see that as not profitable. But then the other thing, too, that for everything you say, for anything you believe, that there's at least a human element of maybe not wanting society as a whole to be upended by fire and brimstone. And the computer did not have that problem with wanting to see that part actually play out. So I thought that was pretty interesting, that it seemed way less worried about, chaos in the streets than, say, your average radio host might. Another couple stories before we get out of here. A sleep time sweet spot was found in a new study. I think it was published a couple places, and the Washington Post, wrote about it. It turns out that 6.4 to 7.8 hours of sleep is the ideal sweet spot. Anything more, anything less, some sort of negative there, but not actually 8 hours. 6.4 to 7.8, which is a very ridiculous specific time to try to hit. But I think that might be true. I actually find that when I get slightly less than 8 hours, I'm in a much better place than when I get quite a bit more, if that happens for whatever reason. Not that it happens often. And then actually, I kind of like just a few hours of sleep. I know President Trump says he sleeps very little. Like 3 or 4 hours can be good for a day or two. And then you'll hit a wall, a terrible wall. So I imagine that the 6 to 7 is actually better long term than the short amount of sleep every so often. And then one final thing. I thought this was interesting. It was published a lot of places. Tourism has plummeted for the first time in years here in the United States. It's been more than 20 years since we saw this level of lack of tourism here. I feel like this is couched in a thing, and I think like the Irish Star or some thing out there published a story that was actually an international study done about the likelihood of people wanting to travel to the United States. But I think a part of it is also people who might think right now you're not welcome to stay as long as you want. You actually would have to follow the rules, and maybe some people don't like that so much because I'm not sure that tourism dollars have fell all that much. But I did find this story and thought it was interesting. And, of course, the article itself blames Trump and says somehow it's his fault that people don't want to go here. I can't imagine that someone traveling from some other country really contemplates all that much who the president is if they want to spend a few days at a beach in Florida. I don't think that's necessarily on the top of the list, but darn it, they're telling me it is on the internet, so I just have to believe them. But we do see tourism actually ticking down. I just wonder if it's of the illegal variety and they're not telling us that part out loud. All right, that's it. That's the show. See you later. Craig Collins filling in on The Dana Show.

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2: From ABC News, I'm Dave Packer. In Washington State, officials Tuesday evening confirming one fatality and 8 employees and 1 firefighter injured, with 9 additional employees unaccounted for following the rupture of a chemical tank at a pulp and paper mill in Longview. Washington Governor Bob Ferguson.
3: On behalf of the people of the state of Washington, I want all those individuals to know that we stand with you. We'll be here to do everything we can to help with the situation, and we'll be here as long as it takes.
2: Officials say the tank needs to be stabilized before recovery operations can proceed, and they'll resume Wednesday morning. In Texas's Republican Senate primary runoff, Attorney General Ken Paxton, endorsed by President Trump, defeating incumbent Senator John Cornyn, telling supporters Tuesday night,
4: President Trump is the leader of our party, and his endorsement in this is the most powerful force in politics.
2: In fact, every one of Trump's endorsed candidates is now projected to win their respective race. The CDC now asking for volunteers.
5: The CDC sending an urgent request to its staff members for help screening Americans returning to the U.S. from Central Africa for any potential signs of Ebola. The internal email obtained by ABC News and sent by acting CDC Director Dr. Jay Bhattacharya asking for volunteers to bolster efforts at airports to check passengers for symptoms like fever.
2: ABC's Faith Abube. Talks to end the war in Iran after negotiators arrived in Qatar. But then, the bombing.
6: Over the weekend, President Trump praising the negotiations, saying the two sides were getting a lot closer to a deal. But then just hours after negotiators arrived in Qatar, the U.S. launching strikes on southern Iran. U.S. officials calling it self-defense, saying they detected alarming activity over the past 24 hours. Iranian boats trying to lay mines near the Strait of Hormuz. Iran's supreme leader vowing retaliation, saying the region will no longer be a shield for American bases.
2: That's ABC's Rachel Scott. 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
2: Her attorney says a woman fired by an Indiana university over a Facebook post criticizing conservative activist Charlie Kirk after he was killed will receive $225,000 to settle a lawsuit. A Delta Airlines pilot declaring a medical emergency mid-flight after his co-pilot lost consciousness.
9: The Delta pilot declared a mid-air medical emergency when his co-pilot passed out during landing. It happened Saturday as the Delta Connection Endeavor Air flight from Madison, Wisconsin was landing in Detroit. The airline says the first officer briefly lost consciousness.
10: Thankfully, the flight did land safely. That pilot regained consciousness and was taken to the hospital.
2: ABC's Gio Benitez. Mixing Pokemon with paleontology?
11: The exhibit's a hit with 10-year-old Ellie Naor and her family.
12: This Pokemon thing has been so cool. There's like big Pokemon fossils.
11: The Pokemon Fossil Museum is an interactive exhibit that allows visitors to compare their favorite characters to real-life fossils that inspired them. Aha moments for Anthony Nowakowski and friends.
13: Like, oh, I didn't know that they based it off of a real Pokemon or a real animal or creature.
11: He says he saw ticket sales were 20,000 and counting.
2: ABC's Chuck Sievertson. Scientists say rising temperatures are increasingly threatening an already vulnerable species, Australia's koalas. An analysis of nearly 12,000 koala rescue records indicates a risk of admission into care or death increased when the average temperatures reached 80 degrees. Dave Packer, ABC News.
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21: 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Gary McNamara and Eric Harley talk about everything from politics to social issues and news of the day. Whether you're up late or you're just starting your day, welcome to the show from the Relief Factor Studios. 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
22: All across America, we are Red Eye Radio. He is Eric Harley and I'm Gary McNamara. Welcome and good morning. All right, so just so everybody knows, I mean, probably most of the country doesn't care about the Attorney General's race in the state of Texas, but Chip Roy did lose to, and Trump did not endorse anyone in that one.
23: Right.
22: But he lose to Mega Maze Middleton.
23: Yeah.
22: That was the ad that ran constantly.
23: Yeah.
22: So,
23: well, here's the thing.
22: Mr. Middleton assumed the the MAGA crown.
23: Well, yeah.
22: Mega Maze Middleton.
23: I'll say this just anecdotal evidence here, though, but early on, I started getting Middleton mailers.
22: Oh yeah.
23: It seemed like I was getting one per day, but it was probably, more accurately, at least one a week. And I don't recall getting any from Chip Roy's campaign. Maybe if, you know, it could have been one of the days where my wife got it out of the mail. We take the all the political mailers, they go into the... My wife actually made the joke that one of the first Middleton campaign mailers came out. She goes, this looks like... And I think it was in January. She said, this looks like a late family Christmas card. But because, you know, he had a picture of his family and that everything on it. So it's like, okay.
22: Here's what's happened in the past year. Here's what our family has done.
23: Right. We've gone mega. But it's...
0: No, you know, that's a... I
23: didn't see one from Chip Roy, personally.
0: I do not remember getting one from Chip Roy.
23: Yeah.
0: And I'm trying to think if I remember a TV commercial from Chip Roy.
23: I don't. That's a good point, too. Now, I don't remember seeing one.
0: But here's the point.
23: Mm-hmm.
0: Maybe I did. And it's just the fact that it was early on. You know, I agree with you. One of the first mailers I got, one of the first commercials that I saw for anybody running, you know, in Texas on the Republican side was the MAGA Mays Middleton ad that was all over the place.
23: Right. Yeah.
0: And it was the deep voice when I'm just trying to impersonate the deep voice, not as deep voice as our deep voice guy.
23: I don't think there is one.
0: But still, it was Mega Maze Middleton, you know, and you remember that.
23: Yeah, yeah, yeah.
0: And so, but if you look at it, Chip Roy did better in losing than John Cornyn by almost 9 or 10 points.
23: Mm. Yeah.
0: But what does this all come down to? You know, when we look at it now, I mean, California's primary next week.
23: Mm.
0: I did see, let me just get very quickly here, just fill you in on the latest polling. Did I save that? Yeah, here it is. Let me see. This is from Yahoo Politics, USA Today Network. This comes from.
23: Okay.
0: Two new California gubernatorial polls show a volatile June primary with just 1 week until Election Day. The Echelon Insights survey released Friday shows Republican Steve Hilton, the poll's sponsor, leading the field with 25% of likely voters. Our lead is growing, Hilton wrote in a post on X. Now's the time to come together and deliver the strongest Republican finish. Now, you could sit there and say, yeah, but he did the poll. Well, I mean, you would have to believe that Echelon Insight Survey were then bribed to do it in his favor. And go ahead. I mean, you can make that case. Mm-hmm. But in a separate global strategy group poll sponsored by Tom Steyer's campaign and released the same day, Hilton also leads with 22% of likely voters.
23: Uh-huh.
0: Steyer and Becerra are close behind, tied at 19%. Sheriff Bianco holds 12% of voters. The thing is, if Hilton is one of the top two, that's a good thing overall. I mean, for because this is an umbrella statement I'm going to make, because we'll get into each individual race at some time down the line.
23: Sure.
0: And we're really not going to know where all of this is going, as we've always said, in most of these Senate races, probably till September or October.
23: Right.
0: That's when people really start paying attention to what's going on. Right now, what you're seeing are the most loyal Republicans and the most loyal Democrats that have been voting. That's what you get in a primary. Mm-hmm. But the entire umbrella, in the entire umbrella of what's going to happen, I want Hilton to be running. I want there to be news items every day about Hilton and Becerra or Steyer, whoever, you know, if, you know, whoever, you know, whether they come in one or two or two, you know, whatever order, if the top two is Hilton or Becerra, and Steyer can only be two of the three.
23: Right.
0: If Hilton's in there, he's going to be interviewed all the time. If there are no Republicans in there, if it's Becerra and Steyer, well, you lose a lot of because Hilton will be interviewed everywhere.
23: Yeah.
0: He's willing to be interviewed everywhere.
23: Yeah.
0: But, and so right now it looks like he will be in the top two. And so if he is, I look at the umbrella of the midterms overall. And this is an umbrella. I'm including everything all together. You know, where is the momentum? The problem with Republicans, as we've stated it right now, is prices. The public blames them for the prices.
23: Mm-hmm.
0: The economic numbers are not good. But in almost every single poll I've seen, and this is the one thing I think Harry Enten on CNN is like, unbelievable. People do not look at the Democrats as the answer.
23: Right.
0: And yeah. And so, and again, if a deal is done, whether it's a good deal or a bad deal, all right, this is not about the deal we make with Iran. That's another topic, which I'm sure, we'll cover that. But if gas prices come down drastically, that could be a huge boost for the Republicans.
1: Yeah.
0: Now, the problem with the Democrats is every issue. The public doesn't agree with them on the major issues, and that's why we stated if you take Trump's name out of it or any Republican and just put down the issues, where do you stand on the issues? The Republican Party wins in a landslide. And so what you have here, again, if the Republicans can articulate their positions, but more importantly, as it seems like, especially with Tallarico in Texas, if you can simply run the ads with them in their own words. And you demonize the demonic stand that they hold on the issues.
1: Yeah.
0: I'm sorry I had to say that. You demonize it's okay if you demonize the demonic stands that they have on the issues.
1: Yeah.
0: But when you look at and I can say that because when you look at just the politicians that will be getting all the press of what they're saying in their own words.
1: Mm-hmm.
0: You will be hearing from, let's say Steyer or Beshear, and Beshear is horrible, but Hilton will be articulating for that governor, the governor's race. The L.A. race is going to get plenty of publicity. In the Senate, I can see the Democrats putting a general ad. My God, what in the hell's going on? A Nazi, mm-hmm. a communist, mm-hmm. And... Low-T Tallarico. By the way, if you say Nazi and communist, mm-hmm. those labels are great. The low-T people would ask, why is that? All you have to do is play him in his own words. You play Tallarico in his own words over and over and over again on the radical positions that they hold. And they really can't deny them because they're going to be doing friendly. The problem is with somebody like a Tallarico, Plattner in Maine, is even the friendlies are going to ask them questions when they say that their longstanding positions that they hold and what the Republicans are accusing them of is not true.
1: Right.
0: Because the left's going to want to know why you're saying it's not true. Because we want you to hold those positions.
1: Right.
0: You know, we want you to say, we just don't want you to say, that the that in my reading of the Bible, abortion is okay. You know, they want you to come out and say Jesus was pro-abortion. That's what the left wants.
1: Yeah, right.
0: And so if you start backing off, as Kamala Harris, that was one of the problems. She couldn't do an interview. She couldn't do an interview with anybody. She could not do a long form interview with anyone. And when you see, for example, we played the audio of Steyer in California on with Jennifer Welch.
1: Mm-hmm.
0: What a nutcase.
1: No.
0: She is, I'm telling you. And, when he started talking about the radical transgender movement, it was horrible. It was absolutely horrible. And so the Republicans have a great chance of, I believe, holding the Senate and maybe even holding the House. If gas prices come down, remember, prices will moderate because the president's tariffs end when? July?
23: By July. I think it's mid-June.
0: Is it mid-June? I forgot what the actual date. It's coming up here.
23: Right.
0: And so even the tariffs that are on now is a lot less being taken out of the economy than was before.
1: Yeah.
0: And so you get gas prices down, you get prices to moderate, and if the Republicans can successfully, in a truthful way, demonize the radical Democrats and where they are. And it's not hard. They're running a Nazi for Senate. But Gary, he says he's not a Nazi. He's not a Nazi. Oh, okay. He's gone from Nazism to communism. He's
23: a communazi.
0: He's pinballing back. Am I Hitler? Am I Stalin? Am I Hitler? Am I Stalin? I mean, that, by the way, I'm

0: assuming that the Strait of Hormuz is straightened, then you have a lot of things that would moderate between essentially the beginning of August. You got about 90 days for prices to moderate, which would happen if those things are in place.
1: Mm-hmm. And so when you look at, again, Mamdani is not going, he's not going to be buried by the election races. The public is focused on what he is doing. He's all over social media. And the one thing is, you now have the Democrats that believe they've got younger people that can sell the insane ideas, and the radical left does not want them to back off during campaign time. And that's a problem that they have.
0: Right.
1: That was a problem for Kamala Harris.
0: Right.
1: She couldn't answer it. You know, Tallarico's already out there saying, they're playing quotes from me that they're taking out of context. No, they're not.
0: No,
1: they're not. Not at all.
0: Nope.
1: And that's the problem. Well, to give you an example, let me just, I want to find the, I got this, got so many windows open here. Mm. this is John Heilman on MS Now, and this was beginning of March when Tallarico beat Jasmine Crockett. This is on the most liberal network.
0: Okay.
1: From a liberal.
0: All right,
1: here we go.
2: But look, I think, Joe, the key thing here is that James Tallarico was cast and increasingly is still is cast. I'd say increasingly, but still is cast as a moderate. There is nothing. He's not a moderate. He and Jasmine Crockett have basically the same positions on almost every issue. He's a populist. He's a progressive. He's pretty far to the left on a lot of issues.
1: There you go.
0: Yeah,
1: we know that. Even they know it, but they can't. That's the problem. It's very tough for the Democrats to pretend to be moderates because the radical left doesn't want it.
0: Yeah.
1: They want you to promote what you actually are.
0: No, this has been a conundrum for them for quite some time. And it was weird because when Joe dropped out and then Kamala is, you know, basically anointed. What did she try to do? She tried to be more like Trump immediately. Yeah. Of course, she got backlash from her own side. How dare you? But they believe they have to in order, and you do, you're going to have to appeal to independents. And how do you appeal to independents when you're that radical and you refuse to change? In fact, you're going further in the radical direction.
1: If you do not support our ways, you're a bigot.
0: Right.
1: You're a racist.
0: Exactly.
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4: Crop progress for U.S. corn as of the day before Memorial Day shows
5: 86% of the U.S. intended corn acreage planted on that date. That remains ahead of the five-year average, which is 83%, and exactly the same as the pace a year ago on May 24th.
4: With USDA meteorologist Brad Rippey noting progress in northern states where drying has occurred in recent days, facilitating a faster planting pace.
5: The big states that really benefited from that were Michigan, North Dakota, and Wisconsin, all planting anywhere from 20 to 28% of their corn acreage just during the week. Michigan, for example, a big jump from 47 to 75% of the corn planted, and that takes Michigan ahead of its five-year average of 73%. North Dakota is 80% planted now, also ahead of its five-year average of 62%, and Wisconsin with their big jump from 62 to 82% planted, also ahead of their five-year average of 79%.
4: I'm Rod Bain reporting for the U.S. Department of Agriculture in Washington, D.C.
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5: We're on our radio. He's Eric Carly and I'm Gary McNamara.
6: Welcome and good morning. I saw this and I went, I don't buy it. What? I saw this. Don't even know who this person is who posted this. Let me just see here.
5: Yeah.
6: Let me see. Okay, incoming national politics fellow with the New York Times, Bayless Wagner, who wrote this, I don't buy it. Hmm. Moderate Republicans in Texas are going through it tonight. A Texas GOP staffer texted me, as a moderate Republican, I have no place in this party anymore. There is no middle ground, no room for moderates, only far right or far left. That's ridiculous.
7: I don't buy it.
6: That's ridiculous. I don't buy it either. Why? Because the Republican Party has gone more left over the last 10 years.
7: That's it. If you're, you're already a moderate. You know, this movement of the party that we have watched in recent years, further and further to the left, you're already a moderate. There's no place in the party for me.
5: I don't buy it.
7: Yeah.
5: Don't buy it.
7: Yeah, it sounds like somebody in Cornyn's camp on the phone whining about something, you know, that they lost.

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1: And we are Red Eye Radio. He is Eric Carley, and I'm Gary McNamara. You know, we had talked about earlier about how Paxton was doing with Hispanics. Mm-hmm. New York Times analysis from a few hours ago. Paxton is currently doing better with Hispanics than white voters.
2: Wow.
1: According to New York Times estimates.
2: Wow. Wow.
1: Paxton was with mostly with white voters plus 26%, Hispanic voters plus 27%.
2: Wow. Interesting.
1: So, yeah, we had talked about that earlier.
2: Yeah.
1: But
2: I don't think it's
1: just so people know, in the state of Texas, you know, for example, you can be an independent and vote in a primary. You can only vote for one side, though. So you have people that move around that may vote in a Republican primary. Democrats could vote in a Republican primary. I mean, it was the whole thing that, well, Paxton got in because the Democrats want him in. That's not true.
2: Yeah, I don't see that.
1: Yeah.
2: Because if anyone is to think that in Texas, as a Democrat, then you underestimate the lack of confidence in John Cornyn. Because that's the only way you can put it. If, you know, thinking that, well, John Cornyn was a shoo-in and Ken Paxton's going to have to, you know, work to beat the Democrat. But the fact of the matter is that I do believe that the president, his endorsement was helpful, but I think it gets back to who's going to actually get in there and fight. Who's actually going to get in there and do the work, and which would be part of the agenda of the president. But again, the majority of the time, Cornyn voted with the president, but the times that he didn't, as you mentioned earlier, that's what hurt him.
1: We had talked about the one New York Times writer that said, I talked to a, you know, moderate GOP Republican in Texas who said, I can no longer support this party. It's either far left or far right. There's no room for a moderate Republican. And we called BS on that one.
2: Yeah.
1: And as you said, he goes, must be a disgruntled Cornyn person.
2: Yeah.
1: This goes back. And again, I'm independent. I voted in the Republican primary yesterday, mm-hmm. but I've been an independent for a significant period of time now. Anybody has ever called me or you a rhino, we've said, well, if we were a Republican, you'd be absolutely right. We are a rhino. We are way more conservative than the direction of the Republican Party. The Republican yeah. Party is becoming a populist moderate party.
2: Right.
1: And the Democratic Party is becoming a far left, insane, radical communist. We can now add communist Nazi party.
2: Yeah.
1: Yeah. Thank you, Plattner. We appreciate that.
2: Well, commune-Nazi.
1: Commune-Nazi, right. Yeah. He doesn't know. Am I Stalin? Am I Hitler? Am I Stalin?
2: He's a commune-Nazi.
1: Hitler? And
2: the commie-Nazi.
1: Commie-Nazi. I like that.
2: You know, it's...
1: So that's BS. The Republican Party, especially on fiscal issues, in some areas, this Republican Party isn't even recognizable.
2: Right.
1: You know, when it comes to, for example, debt used to be huge for them. They've completely just said, to heck with the heck with the debt. Mm-hmm. I know that, you know, in the beginning of the term with Elon Musk and everything else, there was this great big promotion on it. We called them out on it. We were criticized for that, but we ended up being right. They weren't going to take $2 trillion off the budget. They weren't going to take $100 trillion off the budget. In fact, it'll be interesting now once the tariff refunds have to be paid with the interest on that. what will be the debt. I heard in the last month it went through the roof.
2: Yeah.
1: You know, the monthly debt figure. So, mm-hmm. But that's where they are. You know, if you look at it, I mean, how many times, if you've been a long time listener to the show on certain issues, did you and I look at one time and remember, I don't even remember what the issue was. And we said, is there a conservative left in Congress?
2: Right.
1: Is there a fiscal conservative left?
2: Yeah.
1: You know, they seem to have completely disappeared. Now, we understand why the Republican Party has become more of a populist moderate party. It's because the public has.
2: Yeah, right.
1: You know, we saw it. I think one of the beginnings, if you want to look at one of the benchmarks, it was when Trump in his first year. So mm-hmm. we go all the way back to, 2017 when it was, let's get rid of Obamacare.
2: Yeah.
1: And it was like, no, we're not going to get rid of Obamacare. We're just going to get rid of the mandates, the fines.
2: Right. Yeah.
1: But Republicans like Obamacare. They just don't wish to pay for it. And so, boom, we knew at that point that was, I think, not that it wasn't slowly happening, but to us, that was the initial benchmark of the Republicans abandoning fiscal conservatism.
2: Because it was somewhat of a cliff event when you talk about let's keep the benefits and let's eliminate the payment mechanism.
1: Right.
2: That's exactly what Democrats try and do all the time.
1: And I think one of the perfect examples, as we have talked about, the populist moderation of the party, I think a perfect example of that, of somebody who is perceived as a conservative, and he may be in particular cultural issues on fiscal economics, is almost where the Democrats stood a few years ago, and that would be Josh Hawley.
2: Yeah.
1: And you look at him and you say, yeah, but he's a great, look at him up there going after that liberal. Yeah, but he's the one that said that credit card rates should be 10%.
2: Mm-hmm.
1: He's the one that's demonizing industry on a consistent basis.
2: Right.
1: It's really become his go-to.
2: Yeah.
1: And that would be one of the examples that we have. The other example, and we talked about this last night, was how friendly Trump has gotten with union leadership and the two union proposals that the administration has backed that no Republican president would have backed even, 10, 12 years ago.
2: Yeah.
1: When it comes to negotiations, when it comes to, in fact, the one bill, as the Wall Street Journal points out, takes away the ability of the union to act, the union and their workers to approve negotiations, and takes it to binding arbitration for new unions at new companies, mm-hmm. which is just completely and totally unacceptable. And so, tariffs used to be the domain of the Democrats 15 years ago.
2: Yeah.
1: Now it's a solid Republican belief. We can debate it back and forth, what's good, what's bad. We're just telling you where the political party stood on these particular issues just a little while ago. So while the Republican Party has become more populist moderate, you have the Democratic Party that's just gone insane left.
2: Mm-hmm.
1: And as we have said, if there was a sane libertarian party out there, we've always talked about the third. We need a third party. Well, they tried to. What was that party again?
2: The no can do party. The no labels.
1: The no labels party. Remember that?
2: Yeah.
1: I mean, that was like the protesters on Occupy Wall Street.
2: Yeah.
1: All right, the no conviction
2: party.
1: Remember when they all sat and said, "Okay, we need to have a meeting here. All right, let's bring the meeting to order." Who are you to say bring the meeting to order? You can't bring it. How do we get our leaders in there? We don't know. Well, how do we figure out how to get our leaders? Well, we need to come up with a plan. No, if we come up with a plan, then it means somebody makes a decision, and it's all not all inclusive.
2: Yeah.
1: And that was the no labels party, where they said, well, we really, we are a party that isn't, my God, it was the three bears. It was the porridge party. We don't like it too hot. We don't like it too cold. We like it just in the middle. Okay, fine. Stop the rhetoric. Where do you stand on the issues? We're not going to tell you where we stand on the issues, because if we tell you where we stand on the issues, we could alienate some people. We just want everybody together. And we said, this is going to fail big time. And as we know, it failed big time.
2: Well, remember how they screamed transparency, yet they didn't want to tell anybody where they stood on the issues.
1: Yeah.
2: And they didn't want to reveal anything going on in their meetings.
1: I mean, it was a joke. And we just said, well, that's not where the party is. You know, the people that are feeling lost politically in the United States are really true conservatives.
2: Yeah. Yeah.
1: But the Republican Party meets a ton of their needs and wants. The Democratic Party doesn't meet any of their needs. And that's why conservatives will still stay with the Republican Party.
2: Mm-hmm. Right. Look, we have great concerns with the Republican Party.
1: Yeah.
2: You know, going back to that, whoever commented, you know, whoever that source was, saying, well, there's no place in Texas for a moderate. It's far left or far right. Well, sorry. The fact of the matter is the party's become more moderate. And there is an effort to bring the party back to the right. And for good reason. Here's the thing, too, where I would question a comment like that. Man, I would have so many questions. It wouldn't be just one. Well, tell me what far right is. Because if you say far right, some people, you know, on the left, they'll say extreme. All right, let's stop that. If you're somebody, and according to the story it is, who has been a Republican, tell me what too far right is on the issues. Tell me what too conservative is.
1: No, that's a great. No, don't say conservative.
2: Mm-hmm.
1: Too far right.
2: Well, far right. Yeah, because that's the way they phrase it.
1: Right. What is far right? Who is far right?
2: Right.
1: Now, when the media, if you look at it, the media would look at it and go, the far right commentators like Tucker Carlson and Candace Owen.
2: Right.
1: Well, they're not a part of the Republican Party anymore.
2: No.
1: They're not a part of the mainstream of the Republican
2: Party. They've been severed.
1: They've been severed, and a lot of it has to do with their anti-Semitism, and they're just all around general kookiness.
2: Yes.
1: And it's like, no, they're not part of the mainstream, so that's a great point. Who is the far right of the Republican Party?
2: And if you're a person making that, whoever that person is making that comment, what is too far right for you on the issues? What is too far right?
1: In fact,
2: because what you're telling me is that you're not trying to be a moderate Republican. You're trying to be a moderate because your concern is there are too many issues where the far right doesn't agree with you. Well, what would that be?
1: Well, maybe this is what he's saying is that since the Democrats now have a communazi, that, you know, that can be viewed as very, very far right. And so he's saying that the Democrats are going too far right and the Republicans are going too far left.
2: Well, you know. Yeah.
1: God, this is fun.
2: Well.
1: Oh, geez. We are so doomed.
2: You know, if you're west of the east side and north of the south side and someone asks you for directions. No, but you make a good point, though. It's like wait.
1: Because the far right used to be perceived as, you know, Nazis. You know, Trump's a Nazi, Trump's a fascist. Well, that's far right.
2: Well, if you were going, right, like back in our day, like, you know, when our parents would talk, if you were going to the Far East, that meant you were going to, you know, a certain part of Asia, right? The Far East. At some point, you've gotten too far. You end up back in the West.
1: Say, now it means Vermont.
2: it means New York City. yeah, it's, you know, again, what how do you define it? How do you define too far right?
1: We are Red Eye Radio.
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0: We are Red Eye Radio. He's Eric Carly and I'm Gary McNamara. You know, I saw yesterday Republican strategist Malik Abdul, who said, whoa. Sorry, it scared me. Where'd that come from?
1: The band really likes that guy.
0: Yeah, and I think this was on NBC News, and he said Trump didn't endorse Paxton because of loyalty. He endorsed it because the base wanted it. That's a great point.
1: You know, that's a solid point.
0: That's a great point.
1: And there was that. There was a lot of chatter around Paxton from the base.
0: Yep.
1: That's a really great point.

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5: From ABC News, I'm Dave Packer. 9 employees remain unaccounted for following the rupture of a chemical tank at a paper mill in Washington State. The recovery effort complex. Cowlitz Fire and Rescue Chief Scott Goldstein.
6: The tank remains unstable, creating a dangerous situation for our personnel, which has created our additional planning. Crews are actively assessing the structural integrity of that tank and working on plans to stabilize that tank before additional recovery operations can safely proceed.
5: One death is confirmed. Meanwhile, in California, all evacuation orders related to the Orange County tank rupture have been lifted. And Texas Attorney General Ken Paxton projected to have defeated incumbent Senator John Cornyn in today's primary runoff. Paxton tonight.
7: We just sent a Texas-sized message to Washington.
5: Yeah! Senator Cornyn conceding.
8: I've said throughout this race that I trust the voters of Texas. And they've made their decision, and I must respect it.
5: Paxton will move on to face Democratic State Representative James Tallarico in November. President Trump's push to reshape congressional districts ahead of the midterms, suffering setbacks in two states. In South Carolina, the state Senate rejecting a new map, and in Alabama, it was a three-judge panel that blocked a map that would be favorable to Republicans. U.S. Southern Command says another U.S. airstrike targeting an alleged drug-smuggling boat in the eastern Pacific has killed one on board and left two survivors. More details from NASA on the $20 billion plan for a permanent human presence on the moon. NASA Deputy Associate Administrator Dr. Lori Glaze.
9: With Moonbase, Artemis astronauts will stay longer, explore farther, and conduct the kinds of science that advances exploration itself.
5: The base is to be built in three phases over 7 years, says NASA. You're listening to ABC News.
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5: The Trump administration wants to create a government-wide non-disclosure agreement to prevent leaks.
12: The office that effectively serves as the Human Resources Department for the federal government released a draft version of the non-disclosure agreement, which would make it easier to terminate or pursue civil and criminal penalties against government employees who release non-public information. The Trump administration says standardizing the form across the government is necessary after alleged leaks of information about military actions and immigration enforcement. However, the largest union of federal employees argues the form is another attempt to purge nonpartisan career employees and replace them with loyalists. Peter Haralambos, ABC News.
5: Three people that were under hospital observation following exposure to the Hanta virus have been discharged in Kansas. They'll continue to be monitored until the end of the 42nd day observation period. There is no positive hantavirus cases in the United States linked to that cruise ship. A large swath of the southeast facing flood threats this week.
13: They do need this rain. Luckily, it is going to be spread out over a couple days because we do have some of the worst drought in the nation throughout the southeast. So they need it. You just don't want to get that flash flooding there.
5: ABC News meteorologist Kenton Jewicki. A global heritage group that works to improve conditions at famous archaeological sites is offering to work with Peruvian authorities to better conditions at Machu Picchu, where tourists face overcrowding and unreliable transportation. Dave Packer, ABC News.
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0: Now, it's Red Eye Radio. Gary McNamara and Eric Harley talk about everything from politics to social issues and news of the day. Whether you're up late or you're just starting your day, welcome to the show from the Relief Factor Studios. This is Red Eye Radio.
1: All across America, we are Red Eye Radio. He is Eric Harley and I'm Gary McNamara. Welcome and good morning. Thank you for being here this morning.
2: Thank you.
1: Oh, what was the other thing in the election? Oh, here it is. Runoffs, primaries, whatever you want to call them in Texas yesterday.
2: Mm-hmm.
1: Democrat Maureen Galindo, the South Texas sex therapist who drew national attention from Democratic Party leaders, was defeated in her primary runoff

0: I surrender, I surrender, while wildly waving the representative white flag. And if their entire remaining leadership signs all necessary documents of surrender and admits their defeat to the great power and force of the magnificent USA, the failing New York Times, the China Street Journal, that's a Wall Street Journal, corrupt and now irrelevant CNN, and all the other members of the fake news media will headline that Iran had a masterful and brilliant victory over the United States of America, and it wasn't even close. The Democrats and the media have totally lost their way. They have gone absolutely crazy.
1: By the way, I did not read that post. I read parts of it that were in the headlines, and I thought, well, I don't know how much I put into it, you know, because he was going off on the Democrats and his words, and I have stronger words that I use that I can't use on the air. But he was going, you know, it was like one of those types of posts onto social. So I didn't read the whole thing. But as you were reading it just now, I thought, if all of these things happen with Iran, I will agree to a deal.
0: so did I. When I read it yesterday, I went, where's this going? Where's this going? This may be the greatest deal he's ever made of all time. I'll read The Art of a Deal for a 20th time
1: if this is
0: true. And then I'm like, oh, no, he's just saying this all happened.
1: Yeah.
0: The interesting thing is, you know, does he even read the Wall Street Journal editorial page?
1: I'm sure it gets to him somehow.
0: Again, as we've talked about before, the Wall Street Journal has two sections, the news section and the editorial section,
1: right,
0: and they're really separate.
1: Yeah.
0: And to sit there and make the comparison that the New York Times and the Wall Street Journal are somehow connected is absolutely ridiculous.
1: Yeah.
0: In fact, what the Wall Street Journal is saying and has said the whole time, make a deal, get rid of, they want Iran gone.
1: Yeah.
0: They don't have the same opinion of the New York Times. And that's, I wonder at times whether he even reads the Wall Street Journal, because he makes statements on them. Maybe something hit him from an editorial or something a year ago, whatever, but he always throws the Wall Street Journal in there. But the editorial page has simply done what most Republicans have done, and most Republican media.
1: Yeah.
0: You know,
1: yeah,
0: defeat yeah. them.
1: Right.
0: Get this thing done. Don't leave it. You know, don't leave it. Don't give them a deal. Do not give them money. Make sure you verify. Going back to the old SALT agreements between the Soviet Union and the United States, trust but verify, which means you really don't trust.
1: Right. Exactly. Exactly.
0: But I always find it interesting that he throws them in because, you know, if you actually subscribe, I subscribe to the Wall Street Journal really just for the editorial page.
1: Yeah.
0: You know, and when you look at it, some of the strongest support for the president's legal position when the Democrats were coming after him came from the Wall Street Journal.
1: Yeah.
0: And that's why I just wonder at times, you know, why he's using them. You know, what it is about, you know, I don't know why he calls it, does he call it the China Street Journal for a reason? Is that because they disagree with him on tariffs?
1: I don't remember what it was, but that's when Murdoch was sitting in his office, remember. I don't think he called it the China Street Journal at that moment, but there's Rupert Murdoch just sitting a few feet away from him, and he's just ripping it to shreds. Just ripping it to shreds. And I think he mentioned, and I can't remember exactly, but I do believe he mentioned in that moment being controlled by China or something. It may have been on trade, but I just remember Murdoch being right there. He's just a few feet away, and he's just shredding it. It was almost
0: as if he didn't know Murdoch was.
1: Well, no, no. I knew it was very apparent that he did. It was reminiscent of him on Larry King going, "Hey, could you back up? You've got really bad breath, Larry." Has anybody ever told you that? That actually happened before he was president, of course. It was years ago when Larry was still around and still interviewing Donald Trump. He said, "Do you mind backing up? You've got really bad breath. Has anybody ever told you that? It's horrible." It's a mix between...
0: You stink. I smelt you.
1: It's a mix between garlic, denture cream, and smoke. That's the smell I'm smelling right now, Larry. Could you back up? No, he actually said to him, "You've got bad breath. Could you back up?" And so I kind of compared that Rupert Murdoch thing on the Wall Street Journal as they're sitting there in the Oval Office, and he's just shredding the Wall Street Journal.
0: You ready?
1: Yeah. You want to play it?
0: Yeah, I found it real quick.
1: This is the Larry King one?
0: Yeah.
1: All right, here we go.
0: 1989.
1: Okay. Yeah.
0: I love the fact that we can have fun on the show like
1: sure,
0: this.
1: Sure, yes,
0: this.
1: No.
0: Here we go. All right, here we go.
2: "Do you mind if I sit back a little bit? Because your breath is very bad. It really is. Has this ever been told to you before?
3: No.
2: Huh? Okay, then I won't bother. No, actually,
3: that's how you get the edge.

0: And the liberal media. You know, Donald Trump is afraid to talk how he really feels. You know, he just... Yeah. Yeah, Rupert Murdoch sitting there. Oh, hi, Rupert. Let me talk about the Wall Street Journal for just a second. Yeah, he just shredded them on that day. It was bad. It was bad. Yeah, so I don't know if he reads the editorial page. I think it gets back to him. I think maybe he does. I tend to believe that he's watching some Fox News, reading some Wall Street Journal, and then someone points to, you know, maybe the New York Times or something, and it shows up somewhere in, you know, in front of him. Washington Post occasionally. But yeah. I don't know that he understands or I guess cares about what, you know, what they think. If they disagree with him on a core issue, it's pretty much over. Now, the liberal activist media can't say anymore, well, he's just targeting us.
1: No.
0: Because at times he'll go after Fox News.
1: Oh, yeah, he's going after Fox. Why is anybody watching Fox?
0: Yeah, right. Yeah. Who was it? What's her name on Fox News that he went after? This is 3 or 4 weeks ago, not too long ago. I forget what the issue was. No.
2: Shannon Bream?
0: No.
1: By the way, I just saw the numbers.
0: Yeah.
1: Do you know that Fox News Sunday is, in such low fourth place?
2: No.
1: Yeah. I mean, all the shows have like over 2 million. George Stephanopoulos has been leading Fox 884,000.
0: Really?
1: Yeah.
0: Wow.
1: Last place in the Sunday morning.
0: Wow. Interesting. Interesting.
1: Now, I remember that's not, I mean, I know it's on the Fox News channel, but it's not comparing the Fox News channel.
0: No, CNN, as a whole. Right.
1: Right. Yeah, this is the network.
0: Right.
1: Yeah. On the network, Fox.
0: Yeah.
1: So, yeah. I saw that. I was like, whoa. No, but he's gone after Fox big time.
0: Oh, yeah.
1: Remember, it was in 2020 where he said, I don't watch Fox, I watch Newsmax. Remember the whole thing with Newsmax? They were just promoting like crazy. The president listens or watches us. The president watches us.
0: Yeah. Yeah.
1: So.
0: Yeah, I don't know. I think he takes in as much as he can, usually likely on Air Force One, you know, or in the morning when he's having, you know, breakfast at 2 a.m. when he gets up.
1: Oh, no, I'm sorry. I need to use the Democrat answer from yesterday.
0: Yeah.
1: Because he's going to the doctor again because he's got dementia.
0: Yeah.
1: They were going crazy. I mean, it was so poor.
0: Yeah.
1: The media yesterday was just going, why is he going again? Who has to go to the doctor three times, three times in 13 months? And I went, well, I've been to the doctor three times in 13 months.
0: Actually, I go, I've been four times.
1: Yeah, mine's just a general check. I mean, general checkup that's, every 6 months.
0: Yeah, that's
1: now.
0: Yeah.
1: Now, I'm a type 2 diabetic, but it's all under control.
0: Right.
1: I mean, there is the only thing, you know, it's really for the 6 month blood work is all it is.
0: Well, I've been diagnosed with hypochondria, so I go in every four. I seriously go in every 3 months. It is every 3 months.

0: Now, Dad is 93 as of last week. Mom's 88. But yeah, if you're at that age, you're going to go. You're going to go more often. It's just the way it is. I'm hoping that by the time, you know, being a hypochondriac, I'm hoping by the time, God willing, that I reach 80 years old, I'm going every day. Once a day, every day. No, it's the liberal activist media wanting to, and you know, with the Chuck Todd comment, well, he's not busy, he's just loud. What the hell does that even mean? That he's all talk, he's not doing anything.
1: He's just so,
0: You know, it goes back to the thing of this is how they think and how they behave. They project that onto others.
1: Mm-hmm.
0: That really is the case. You know, they talk and talk and talk and they don't do anything. Remember when the president was made his trip to the Middle East, and this was before we bombed the nuclear site in Iran, but he made the trip to the Middle East, and it was a source story, to be fair, but the source was from somebody that was part of the Biden administration or worked for Biden. It could have been a staffer, but it worked in the White House with Biden, saying it's so refreshing to see somebody who has enough energy to make all of these trips and get all these things done. Sorry, Chuck Todd, but he's getting a lot more done than you are.
2: But the thing is, you can't sell it.
0: Yeah, you can't sell
2: it. It shows
0: the whole,
2: that you're out of touch. Yeah, you may, right. Look, you may, and the interesting thing is there were a couple of people that wrote and said, look,
0: yeah,
2: I'm not a Trump fan.
0: Right.
2: But to sit there and compare Trump and his cognitive abilities, even had some Democrats said it.
0: Yeah.
2: In response to that Chuck Todd post.
0: Right.
2: And Chris Eliza also was on top of it, too, the same thing.
0: Yeah. Yeah.
2: Three times in 13 months. And it was just like, you can't sell this. And even Democrats were saying, you can't sell this.
0: Right.
2: You can't sit there and say that Trump is Biden.
0: No.
2: And has lost the cognitive abilities that Biden has. You just can't sell that to the average person.
0: Right.
2: Don't try to sell it. And you're certainly, you know, if you could pick somebody else in the Republican Party, maybe if you pick McConnell, you could do it.
0: Yeah.
2: But you're not going to do it. It's stupid. It's you know what it shows? You've got nothing else.
0: Yeah, exactly.
2: Because if you're leading with that,
0: yeah,
2: it's like you don't have anything.
0: Right.
2: We are Red Eye Radio.
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0: Friday Radio. He's Eric Carly, and I'm Gary McNamara. Did you see? I want to make sure I have this story because this reminds me of, this is sort of the bizarro world of Chaz or Chop. Remember? Was it Chaz?
1: Oh, yeah. Chaz. Yeah.
0: Chaz.
1: So I think it was Chop at one point.
0: It was Chop, then it was Chaz.
1: Or
0: they changed it. Yeah. Remember the summer of love, creating your own city?
1: Yeah.
0: This is sort of the bizarro world of this.
1: Yeah.
0: Frustrated. I don't know. I saw this story 2 days ago. I don't know if the city made them take it down or not. Frustrated Seattle residents living near the city's troubled Aurora Avenue corridor are taking public safety into their own hands after a violent weekend shootout rattled neighborhoods already plagued by prostitution, trafficking, and recurring gun violence. Neighbors told Fox 13 Seattle they've started erecting makeshift barricades on residential streets after repeated pleas to city leaders and police for stronger enforcement allegedly went unanswered. They've got these things. Cars can't get through.
1: Wow.
0: They're in the middle of the street.
1: Yeah.
0: They're trying to protect their own homes.
1: Yep. Wow.

0: Well, if you're like most investors, you're probably a bit confused on what to do with your investment portfolio right now. There's been a lot of volatility. We've seen a big move in interest rates, a war, new technology being introduced, and rising inflation. Hey folks, this is Carl Eggers. You've heard me for over a decade on the Trey Ware Show. 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
1: And he's Eric Harley, and I'm Gary McNamara. 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Yeah, so the story out of Seattle, frustrated Seattle residents living in the city's troubled Aurora Avenue corridor are taking public safety into their own hands after a violent weekend. Neighbors told Fox 13 Seattle they've started erecting makeshift barricades. And I saw the story on it from a TV station the other day on residential streets. And it reminded me of Chad and Chop and all that.
2: Yeah.
1: After repeated pleas to city leaders and police for stronger enforcement allegedly went unanswered. The growing outrage follows an early morning shootout Saturday near Aurora Avenue North and North 98th Street, where Seattle police responded after reports of more than 30 gunshots fired. Surveillance video obtained by Fox 13 Seattle show men ducking behind vehicles and exchanging gunfire in the street as bullets ripped through the neighborhood. Police later recovered roughly 40 shell casings scattered across both sides of Aurora Avenue. Nearby homes, buildings, and vehicles were struck by gunfire. Who the heck are these guys, you know, who think that they can just shoot up the neighborhood, said Rudy Pantoja, who works for the owner of a nearby property damaged by the shooting, told Fox News Seattle. It is insane. It's unacceptable and it's wrong, and the mayor needs to step up to the plate. Residents say this area has become increasingly dangerous in recent months, with many reporting near nightly gunfire and criminal activity spilling from Aurora Avenue and the surrounding neighborhoods. Some residents have since responded by installing homemade barriers intended to block traffic and discourage criminal activity from moving into the neighborhood streets after initial barricades were vandalized. Neighbors rebuilt them with stronger reinforcements. Nearby, written chalk message reads, "No gunfire." We're just afraid that a neighbor is going to have to die before the city is doing something, another resident said.
2: Mm-hmm.
1: I'm just thinking how long they're going to allow them to keep that up. But then when the city public works department comes to take them down, because they reinforce them, they're really heavy. They got rocks and everything in it.
2: Right.
1: You'd need, you know, some type of earth moving equipment to move it out of there.
2: Yeah.
1: You know, so the police are going to show, the TV cameras will be there, and that's what they want.
2: Right.
1: You know, they know they're not going to be able to keep the barricades on a public street up.
2: Right. Yeah, you don't have the authority to.
1: Right.
2: To
1: but
2: do
1: they.
2: That.
1: But they said this. How else do we get publicity? And by the way, it got national publicity.
2: Well, yeah. You know, we said this during Chop and Chaz and Chad and Charlie. Charlene. It, you know, because our first concern or question was about how the locals respond, the locals living in that area that are affected negatively by that kind of behavior. And you have to, at some point, you feel like, in fact, they do feel like, in this case, well, we'll take matters into our own hands. You know, we'll put up barricades. I can't imagine that kind of frustration. I just cannot imagine that kind of frustration. Because it's not like you can just pick up and move in a day. What else can you do? What other choice is there? And when it was going on with Chad and Chaz and Charlie, I at that point, I thought to myself, well, they're going to have to give it. Then, of course, all the violence happened, and that was going to be the end of it. But I just can't imagine Because the first thing I would think of is moving, leaving. And you know, long term, a lot of these people that are, you know, doing this, trying to basically get back and say, all right, we're just going to put up the barricades. You know, they're considering they've got to go. You know, this is the problem with these liberal run areas. They think they can get away with anything and everything and that people will stay. It's not just about the cost of living. It's not just about taxing the billionaires. It's not just the billionaires that want to leave. Things like this are part of the mass exodus that we're seeing.
1: CNN yesterday, Harry Enten doing the polling thing, was talking about crime.
2: Mm-hmm.
1: That yeah. If you look at it, you know, when Trump became president, he was up plus four in crime. Republicans were up plus four in crime. Republicans now up 13 in crime. And even Democrats, and the interesting thing is, well, let me play this part here from Harry Enten, when he talks about Democrats and crime. Okay, here it is.
3: It's an interesting divide within the within the Democratic Party here.
4: Yeah, okay. So you know what? One of the great fault divides right now we see within the Democratic Party is between white college graduates and non-whites with no college degree. And look at this. Democrats, this is among Democrats, want them to be more centrist on crime. Look at this. Non-white, no college, 59%, the clear majority, versus the white college graduates, just 42%, in fact, say they want Democrats to be more centrist on crime. So this is one of these great dividing lines, right, in which those centrist voters of color are feeling one way, at least those without a college degree, while those white college graduates, oftentimes, who, of course, a lot of folks would make the argument, hey, they're not the ones who are necessarily feeling the impact of higher crime rates where they exist, where there's this real divide within the party. It's going to be very interesting to see out in Los Angeles, especially if there's a runoff, whether or not Pratt tries to play Democrats up against each other.
1: Right. Just to let you know, he was talking about the race in L.A. Pratt now is was a month ago, I think he was at 7% chance of winning. Now it's 27%. He goes, one of the things is crime.
2: Mm-hmm.
1: And it pointed out, now this is a national survey, but white college Democrats, 42% believe

0: For volunteers to bolster efforts at airports to check passengers for symptoms like fever.
1: ABC's Faith Abube talks to End the War in Iran after negotiators arrived in Qatar, but then the bombing.
0: Over the weekend, President Trump praising the negotiations, saying the two sides were getting a lot closer to a deal. But then just hours after negotiators arrived in Qatar, the U.S. launching strikes on southern Iran. U.S. officials calling it self-defense, saying they detected alarming activity over the past 24 hours. Iranian boats trying to lay mines near the Strait of Hormuz. Iran Supreme Leader vowing retaliation, saying the region will no longer be a shield for American bases.
1: That's ABC's Rachel Scott. 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
1: Her attorney says a woman fired by an Indiana university over a Facebook post criticizing conservative activist Charlie Kirk after he was killed will receive $225,000 to settle a lawsuit. A Delta Airlines pilot declaring a medical emergency mid-flight after his co-pilot lost consciousness.
4: The Delta pilot declared a mid-air medical emergency when his co-pilot passed out during landing. It happened Saturday as the Delta Connection Endeavor Air flight from Madison, Wisconsin was landing in Detroit. The airline says the first officer briefly lost consciousness.
5: Thankfully, the flight did land safely. That pilot regained consciousness and was taken to the hospital.
1: ABC's Gio Benitez. Mixing Pokemon with paleontology?
6: The exhibit's a hit with 10-year-old Ellie Naor and her family.
7: This Pokemon thing has been so cool. There's like big Pokemon fossils.
6: The Pokemon Fossil Museum is an interactive exhibit that allows visitors to compare their favorite characters to real-life fossils that inspired them. Aha moments for Anthony Nowakowski and friends.
8: Like, oh, I didn't know that they based it off of a real Pokemon or a real animal or creature.
6: He says he saw ticket sales were 20,000 and counting.
1: ABC's Chuck Sievertson. Scientists say rising temperatures are increasingly threatening an already vulnerable species, Australia's koalas. An analysis of nearly 12,000 koala rescue records indicates a risk of admission into care or death increased when the average temperatures reached 80 degrees. Dave Packer, ABC News.
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13: All across America, we are Red Eye Radio. He is Eric Harley and I'm Gary McNamara. Welcome and good morning. we'll get to some analysis of the Texas primary here in just a moment.
14: All right,
13: but I saw this one because this all relates. It all relates. Just how radical is the left? All right.
14: Yeah.
13: Now this is something new that I didn't know about.
14: Yeah.
13: And thank you, Alan, for finding this.
14: All right.
13: Oregon Initiative Petition 28. Unofficially reached the signature threshold last week to be on the November 2026 ballot.
14: All right.
13: On February 15, 2026, the petition's official name became the People for the Elimination of Animal Cruelty Exemptions. As KATU-TV explained, IP28, quote, would make it illegal to injure or kill animals and would effectively ban hunting, fishing, and the breeding of animals, end of quote.
14: And the breeding of animals.
13: And the breeding of animals.
14: All right.
13: So there you go. I just thought we would start with that's really going to be interesting to see how that.
14: Well.
13: Because you know. Let me put it this way. I guess I. Not that, you know, we tend not to make absolute predictions, but I think that I'm not going out on a limb by saying, what is it, the 13 counties in Oregon that wish to secede and become part of Idaho?
14: Yeah, they were going to call themselves Greater Idaho.
13: Yes. I believe that in those 13 counties, this proposition will be defeated. They're all rural areas.
14: I'm guessing.
13: So, there you go.
14: No fishing allowed. No hunting allowed. Hey, Oregon, good luck with the disease. Yeah. You don't control the population of wildlife, you're in for it. Then they won't be able to find anybody to hunt after that. Yeah, good luck with that. And no breeding of pets. No more breeding of dogs. All right.
13: Yeah.
14: So you'd have to go somewhere else to get your dog, or you just have to move.
13: Now, for cats, you know, again, I got a cat. It wouldn't bother me because I always find mutts.
14: Yeah.
13: You know, so.
14: Well, and cats.
13: And I know mutts, you know, really are supposed to be dogs, but mutts can be just whatever.
14: Yeah.
13: I have a mutt cat.
14: Yeah. And cats tend to be, more cats tend to be feral than dogs. So
13: that's a good point. Yeah.
14: And they're lawless. Feral cats are lawless. They'll tell you we're outlaws.
13: Oh yeah.
14: Yeah.
13: Yeah.
14: And we're going to do what we're going to do and you're not going to stop us with some stupid law.
13: Right. They're going to reproduce.
14: Yeah. They're cats. You can't tell them what to do.
13: Wait a minute.
14: Everybody knows that.
13: We cannot get to the point that we got to yesterday.
14: What's that?
13: In the second hour.
14: Yeah.
13: Whatever.
14: I think it was the second or first hour.
13: I thought it was the second hour
14: I'll just say this: we all know you can't tell a cat what to do.
13: No.
14: So if a cat wants to mate with another cat, they're going to do it regardless of the law.
13: So I saw that.
14: That's as far as I'm going with that bit. By the way.
13: Okay.
14: Yeah, because the control room's sweating.
13: So thanks, Ellen, for that story. I did not know that was going on.
14: Yeah.
13: In Oregon. Well, I guess that, you know, the big political news,
14: mm-hmm.
13: and I guess it's not really shocking,
14: mm-hmm.
13: because when you live here in the state of Texas, you know that Republicans have not viewed Cornyn as, even though for the majority of the time he has voted with Trump.
14: Mm-hmm.
13: The things that he voted against Trump with just, you know, doomed him
14: right.
13: a long time ago. So it's no
14: Right.
15: It's no real surprise that that Ken Paxton defeated incumbent John Cornyn. And, you know, the media's just... There are two things that the leftist media went bonkers on yesterday. Mm. First off, it's that, you know, this means that Tallarico is going to win. No, it doesn't.
14: No. No.
15: And the other thing yesterday was, and we'll get to this here in a little bit, is, well, Trump's to the doctor again. He's to the doctor again. Can you believe he's to the... The left went bonkers over that. Stop. You can't sell that.
14: Yeah.
15: You can't sell that. Well, you know something? He's been to the hospital, you know, three times in the last 13 months. Well...
14: So Biden went to the restroom three times an hour.
15: By the way, so have I.
14: Yeah.
15: So have I.
14: Yeah.
15: And so when you get to be 80 years old and you're president of the United States.
14: Or when you get to be 80 years old and you're retired. Sometimes you go to the doctor quite a bit.
15: You go exactly. But it's just, I mean, they were just all going bonkers on CNN and MSNBC. It was just like, guys, you can't sell this.
14: No.
15: And no. I think it was Chuck Todd. Well, he's very loud, so people believe that he's always busy. But it's just that he's loud. And you see him a lot, but he's not really busy. And it's just like
14: Trump isn't busy, and Kamala Harris will be stronger on the border.
15: Yeah,
14: these are just two things they have tried to sell in the past.
15: Yeah. I was laughing all day yesterday. It was just like, whoa.
14: Right.
15: Ken Paxton winning. Oh, by the way, because I voted yesterday.
14: Mm-hmm.
15: Oh man. I had a bad ballot.
14: Did you?
15: It took me like, because I voted, then I put the little sheet in.
14: Mm-hmm.
15: And just like our printer.
14: Wow.
15: The printer went on the fritz.
14: Yeah.
15: You know, it went in sideways. They couldn't do it. So they had to reinsert the same. We had reset it, but then inserted it again. And it printed over the barcode, which then you couldn't submit it. So yeah. I had a spoiled ballot, so I had to vote all over again.
14: That happened to me a few months ago.
15: And then I had to take that ballot.
14: Yeah.
15: And there's a whole process of you being there,
14: mm-hmm.
15: where you've got to take the barcode, the actual sheet, mm-hmm. which shows what it is.
14: Mm-hmm.
15: I had to sign off on a couple of things, mm-hmm. and I mm-hmm. had to, as the voter,
14: mm-hmm.
15: take the, you know, put it in the envelope myself. Mm-hmm. I had to do it.
14: Yeah.
15: And then I had to, you know, moisten it and lock up the envelope.
14: Yeah.
15: And then
14: did you lick it, or did you lick your finger? And then, yeah, because I don't lick. I don't like strange envelopes.
15: I licked it. It didn't matter.
14: At your age, you know what?
15: Yeah,
14: you've
15: my
14: had a good
15: age,
14: life.
15: Right.
14: You've had a good life.
15: And I need extra, you know, immunity built in, so I need exposure.
14: Well, and you don't
15: germs.
14: Get a chance to lick things.
15: Exactly.
14: Often. So,
15: look, we're not going to.
14: Just go for it.
15: Yeah, exactly.
14: It's a Tuesday. Just party your butt off.
15: And then that envelope went into
14: Start licking things.
15: Then this envelope went into a bigger envelope.
14: Yeah.
15: That I had to sit there and watch as they, you know, they basically locked this thing in an envelope.
14: Right.
15: So my envelope was in a bigger, it looked like a much more secure, uh-huh. you know, envelope and close it.
14: Right.
15: And I'm like, wow. And it took like, you know, 15, 20 minutes to get the whole thing done. Now, while I was in there, and it was interesting because I saw earlier on, you know, this is when I woke up. So this is a couple of hours ago. I don't know whether this is still the case. Well, it is a case for early voting. Early voting just blew the numbers off of previous runoffs like this.
14: Mm-hmm, mm-hmm.
15: By the way, it's a runoff. I said primary, but technically it's the runoff.
14: The
15: runoff election. You know, this is the fourth time I voted this year.
14: Yeah.
15: Four times.
14: Yeah.
15: I was like, what?
14: I voted twice today alone. So
15: I went in, I suggested a drive-in. But when I was in there, because I went and voted, so it's probably 5 minutes, and everything went to X, was probably 25 minutes. Not one other person came in. I think everybody early voted. Not one Democrat came in, and I live in a Democrat precinct.
14: Mm-hmm.
15: Not one Democrat was in there, and mm-hmm. not one Republican. I was the only one in 25 minutes.
14: Yeah.
15: And that was about 10 o'clock in the morning.
14: We were about half full on each side when I went on yesterday. So, it was, but you know why that ballot thing happened? Because I had a botched ballot thing happen a few months ago. You know why that happened to both of us, don't you? Jade Helm 15.
15: Ah! Well, the funny thing is, when they said, okay, because after I completed the voting, they said, okay, you've got to come back here, and we've got to have you sign stuff, and you've got to make sure that, you know, you've got to put this in the envelope and watch us seal it mm-hmm. and everything else. And I walked and said, are there any hanging chads?
14: Mm-hmm.
15: And one of the election workers, the poll workers went, I knew you were going to say that.
14: Did it kind of shred it or something? Did it?
15: No, it deformed the corner.
14: Okay. Yeah.
15: It deformed the corner.
14: Mine was just a misread. I didn't have to do the envelope thing.
15: Yeah.
14: Yeah. So yeah, they just gave me a new ballot.
15: Yeah. The ballot.
14: I had to sign something showing that the old ballot was, yeah. you know, and they destroyed the old ballot in front of me.
15: So the ballot was destroyed.
14: Or did something with it.
15: Yeah. The ballot itself was destroyed.
14: Yeah.
15: So.
14: Yeah.
15: Because when I put it in again, and it actually had printed part of it, but hadn't, and part of the barcode, then it printed over that barcode, but it wasn't exactly lined up, which completely messed it up.
14: Right. Yeah.
15: But, and so then I realized that, you know, when you first go and vote, if you do it that way, it's been years, you know, where you go in and you vote on the little computer and you put in a little sheet that doesn't register anything. Nothing registers until you go over and take that ballot and put it in
14: right.
15: the actual counter. Then it actually,
14: the longest it took me ever to vote was when I'm standing and it's in this little small church, which happens to be right near City Hall where I live. And you're standing in there and it was a primary. And all of a sudden, all of the machines just went off. They didn't lose power to the building. They just turned off. They were the only things in the room that turned off. So they had to get officials to reset the machines. And I was there about 35, 40 minutes.
15: Oh.
14: Waiting.
15: Huh.
14: Just waiting.
15: My longest was 90 minutes.
14: Yeah.
15: Yeah. The 2020 election.
14: Yeah.
15: Yeah. I went to early voting. Went to the school. The line was out the door, around the corner. I mean, it was the line probably was, when I got in the line, it probably was 300 or 400 people in a straight line.
14: Yeah.
15: You know, well, in a line that zigzagged all over the place down the
14: sidewalk. Longest line I ever waited in was 2008. That was it. And it wasn't anywhere near.
15: Well, the thing is, too, because I monitored it. If I would have waited till Election Day,
14: mm-hmm.
15: I mean, where your vote's right around the corner from my house. I mean, it's a mm-hmm. It's probably a 2-minute walk, and it's right, you know, it's just on the next block. And I actually, when I think I talked about it on the air, I said, I've got to go by and see what it is when I would normally vote. There was nobody in line on Election Day. Everybody early voted that year.
14: Yeah. Yeah.
15: And so, but here in the, you know, the media, look, Tallarico's got major problems. Let me play this. This is part of Ken Paxton's victory speech and talking about Tallarico. All right, here we go.
16: My opponent is the most extreme radical the Democrats have ever nominated. He's even running a vegan campaign, whatever that is. He goes by a few names that you may all have heard of. Some people know him as Tofu Tallarico.

0: the Pro Paxton pack yesterday, I went, oh, okay, their internals are showing he's got this thing lined up.
1: Yeah.
0: And let me just see if I can find it here, because we had played it yesterday. And this ad, which is, again, in his own words. Mm. And it's the problem that Tallarico is going to have. It's the problem that the Democrats are going to have across the board because of so many radical candidates.
2: Mm-hmm. Mm-hmm.
0: And because of whatever Mamdani does makes national news. And then what's going on with the California, you know, governor's race. And then what's going on with the mayor's race. You think, and people ask, you know, someone said, well, these are just mayors of cities. I go, no, it's indicative of where the party's going on a national scale.
1: Right. Yeah.
0: You know, this is the whole thing. Where's the party going? But here's the ad that Paxton's pack ran the day before he won, and we played it yesterday. And all of this is in Tallarico's own words, what they use against him.
3: The Democrats have a weird candidate.
4: God is non-binary. There are many more than two biological sexes. In fact, there are six. It is now existential that we try to reduce our meat consumption. The American flag is such a complicated symbol for most of us. Prophetic voices like Jesus have helped me reckon with my own whiteness, my own masculinity. Our southern border should be like our front porch. There should be a giant welcome mat out front. No need to sit and cry over, you know, your whiteness or your masculinity. They're going to call me a radical leftist.
5: Something that you love that's not family or friends.
4: I love, I'm just saying this because it's on my mind, the trans children.
3: The Democrats have a weird candidate.
6: Low T Tallarico.
1: Low T Tallarico.
0: And that's going to be a problem. And he's out there already saying, you know, they're going to misrepresent what. No, they're not. They're not misrepresenting what you, what you said.
1: No, they're not. No.
0: And that's the only defense he really can have. But again, he did an interview the other day where he was talking, you know, comparing, the from his reading of the Bible, that's why he approves abortion.
1: Yeah.
0: Which you're not going to sell.
1: Nope.
0: This is Red Eye Radio.
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5: We are on our radio. He is Eric Carley, and I'm Gary McNamara. You know, I found this interesting yesterday. I saw this from a political analyst looking at the voting numbers in the state of Texas. Paxton's margin in El Paso, Hidalgo, Harris, and most of the Rio Grande Valley are outrunning his overall statewide margin.
6: Wow.
5: And are highly suggestive a MAGA candidate retains high Latino support in line with the trends developing over the past 6 years.
6: Well, there you have it. I mean, you saw a lot of those areas vote for Trump, and that's kind of where it goes. I mean, Trump put his name behind Paxton. You see this trend, and you see a trend where, especially with those living on the border, they're just absolutely sick and tired of the federal government not only not doing anything during the Biden administration, but creating the problem itself to begin with. And this is why they voted Trump. And it's likely why they're supporting Paxton.

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1: And I'm Gary McNamara along with Eric Harley coming up. All right, the Texas runoffs are over. Looking forward to November. What are the issues? What will the public see over the next 5 months or so? We'll get to that coming up in just a minute.
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1: All right, so yesterday we were talking, yesterday and I think last week, but I think it was yesterday.
2: Yeah.
1: Man, one show just melds into another, doesn't it?
2: Mm-hmm.
1: We were, you know, talking about the Democrats and this upcoming race and other races, the Massey race. Well, they're just going along with Trump. And I think the mistake that Democrats make is that they believe that Republicans, especially the Republican primary voter, is tribal. Look, tribalism exists in both parties. Mm-hmm. You know, we've seen
2: mm-hmm.
1: it.
2: Mm-hmm.
1: But the tribalism is much greater in the Democratic Party, who lives with identity politics across the board. We already know that.
2: Right.
1: And as we have said, the difference between the Democrats and the Republicans is the Republicans are still arguing issues. The Democrats haven't changed. They're in complete agreement on all the radical issues that they've been endorsing over the last decade.
2: Yeah.
1: That they've moved to where they are right now.
2: Right.
1: There is no, somebody like Fetterman, Fetterman, I saw on CNN the other day, I think they were saying he's down 108 points. He was like plus 68. Now he's down negative 40.
2: Yeah, right.
1: It's like, sorry, you've got to agree with us on everything or you're gone. If you're not an absolute radical, if you will not admit that a boy can be a woman and a boy should be in a woman's locker room and a boy should compete against a girl, and a man can be a woman if the man says so. If you don't agree with that insanity, you're out.
2: Pretty soon, they're going to say, you need to attempt to transition. Remember the whole thing where they said, well, you're a bigot if you say you would never date someone who has transitioned.
1: Yes.
2: Remember that?
1: God, yes.
2: Remember that?
1: Yes. Yes.
2: Well, we're not that far from them saying, okay, we all need to transition, and if you don't, you're not one of us.
1: But Scott Jennings was on CNN and brought that up because, again, they were relating to a caller here. But it's important to know the difference. And he in a different way, says basically what we were saying last night.
2: Here right. we go. Right.
3: Back from Detroit asks, why are Republicans not allowed to support their constituents instead of Trump? Why do they allow Trump to bully them into going along with him when they do not agree? Scott, let's have you take that one.
4: On what issue?
3: I'll read again. Why are Republicans not allowed to support their constituents instead of Trump? Why do they allow Trump to bully them into going along with them when they do not agree? Obviously talking about who they believe he should endorse and otherwise.
4: Well, look, the president, as all presidents are, is the political head of his party, and his opinion matters a lot. When Barack Obama was the president, when George W. Bush was the president, when Bill Clinton was the president, all of these people had enormous influence over what the people in the party we're going to do top to bottom. Trump, I would argue, of all of those people, is probably the strongest party boss of the modern political era. If he wants you to be the nominee of your party, he can will it into existence. But you have to understand, his agenda is what Republican voters, and especially Republican primary voters, it's what they've endorsed, it's what they voted for, they trust his judgment. And if he says, I think candidate A is better to enact that agenda than candidate B, they follow along, not because it's a personality contest, because they voted for a particular agenda out of this president, and they want him to have the best possible team based on his judgment to enact that agenda. It happened in Kentucky with Massey. That was the issue there. They thought he'd gotten off the team. It's what happened in Texas. They believed that Paxton would fight harder for the agenda in Cornyn. That's basically the underlying issue in all these primaries.
1: Duh.
2: Yeah.
1: Well, I think it's, again, the attempt from Democrats is to say people are just, it's blind loyalty to Trump. Well, that the issues don't matter, when the reason that the Republican Party back in 2016 was so attracted to Trump, because as we pointed out, you know, it started with illegal immigration.
2: Right.
1: And then it moved on to other areas. But if there were ever a candidate that convinced a political party on specific issues that the public was looking at and saying, you're not, nobody, I don't care who you are, whether you're a Republican or Democrat, nobody is trying to solve the illegal immigration problem. We believe it can be solved. Trump said he's going to do it. It's something that he has held as a passionate opinion for a half a century.
2: Yes.
1: And so this isn't like he's waffling on that. And that's how he got in. And then the economic issues, and then looking at, you know, the working guy, deregulation of so many things that we've talked about, the deregulation of the federal government, a smaller federal government, as we're seeing that he's actually done. These are issues. But I think what they're attempting to do, because when they say, the guy said bully, nobody's bullied.
2: No, nobody's bullied.
1: Bully. No. They're not one Republican who went to the poll yesterday and said, I was going to vote for Cornyn, but I've been bullied by the president. I mean, it's a stupid question.
2: Yeah.
1: But that's how they think.
2: Yeah,
1: they think
2: exactly.
1: That Trump's just a figurehead.
2: Well, no, that's a good point.
1: Of a person, and there's no issues that surround him.
2: And look how bullying is working for them. The mob rules, just what we said a moment ago. If you're not on board 100% as a radical, you don't belong.
1: Right.
2: We'll come after you. Right. The mob will come after you. Silence is violence. Tell me where the bullying is. Here's what I'd say. You're absolutely right, Gary. It's not about this loyalty to Trump. But it is about a support of Trump's agenda.
1: Right. Blind loyalty.
2: Right. Blind loyalty. Yeah. It is about the support for the agenda, if you want to call it, loyalty to the agenda. But it is about the support for him getting his things done, which is different than the blind loyalty that you have on the left, which definitely is bullied. People are bullied into voting. How dare you? Remember Obama in 2024. Scolding black men who were going to vote for Trump. You know, you can't do that. This is, you know, say what you will about what Trump posts and, you know, the whole Democrats and all this ever, you know, over the last couple of days and everything that he posts. The support by the rank and file. What we pointed out with people in these areas of Texas where Paxton is outperforming the rest of Texas, where he, you know, where he's running. And it shows that there is great support for President Trump, especially when it comes to the border. There is great support for Trump's agenda. And that's the way it works. Nobody's being bullied into anything. How could you be bullied when nobody knows who you actually vote for?
1: Exactly. I have no idea.
2: Yeah. But when it comes to the left, I believe there are people who feel like they've got to go along with, well, you know, I'm definitely not going to vote for, you know, someone on the right. I'm not going to vote for. But that started to change in 2020 and 2024. It changed in a big way in 2024 as we mentioned, with some of those border counties. Was it all but one border county, I think, in Texas?
1: I can't remember.
2: That voted for Trump. And that's huge.
1: Well, when you look at it, I use Fetterman as the example. If the election were held today, Fetterman would get smoked in Pennsylvania because of the negatives of Democrats.
5: Right.
1: You know? And that's why I said a year before, if he wants to run again, I'm now becoming a Republican. He may have a better chance.
2: Oh, maybe.
1: But when you look at Fetterman, what is really the issue? I know when he looked at, you know, when he looked at the last election, and, you know, he probably looks at it and says, you know, Democrats were ridiculous. As he said, Democrats were ridiculous to say that the border is secure.
2: Mm-hmm.
1: You know, it was stupid. Don't lie to the public. They're not stupid.
2: Right.
1: But really the thing that destroyed Fetterman with Democrats, he's not a Jew hater.
2: Right.
1: Think about it. He's not a Jew hater.
2: Right.
1: He doesn't hate Jews. He thinks that we support a Western democracy over a terrorist, radical Islamic terrorist regime, theocracy in Iran.
2: Yep.
1: That's too radical for the Democrats.
2: Yes.
1: And so you talk about bullying. What the Democrats are saying is, if you're not an anti-Semite, if you don't cheerlead for the radical Islamic theocracy, terrorist exporting country of Iran over a Western democracy of Israel, you cannot be in this party.
2: Right. Period.
1: Period. Yeah. We're not talking about, we don't believe Cornyn was, because if you look at it, you know, one of the things that's really ticked off, you know, a lot of people is the SAVE Act. Again, you can't get to 60. You know, we understand all the arguments back and forth about getting rid of the filibuster and what would happen in that. But it's also the tone and the attitude that you have towards actually, you know, fighting Democrats. And we've talked about this before. You know, when I look at Cornyn, one of the problems I always had with him is he was one of the Democrats that really didn't go after the heart of the Democrat narrative every single day.
2: Right, right.
1: You know, he didn't go and say, look, this is what they're doing, and this is wrong. This is so evil. He didn't pound on it. He was viewed, and I know he voted with Trump the vast majority of the times. Oh, by the way, is 287 still going to change to Interstate 47? That's Cornyn came out. By the way, I think that actually hurt him with Laura. I think, because remember, primary voters are different than just regular Republicans that don't vote in primaries.
2: Right, right, right, right.
1: You think that hurt him with primary voters? Because it was such a
2: silly idea
1: a kiss posterior attempt.
2: Yes, over it. He was trying too hard.
1: This highway that's near me. It goes all the way up to like Wyoming or something, doesn't it?
2: What
1: is 287
2: now? Does it go all the way to Wyoming? I think it does because it goes, I know it goes through, it goes into Colorado, Wyoming. I think it does, Colorado, Wyoming.
1: Where it passes, how far is it from me? About 5 miles from me.
2: Mm-hmm.
1: It's a highway at that point.
2: Yeah.
1: You go on it, it looks like an interstate, but it's not.
2: Yeah, my grandfather died on that highway at 287, September 1st, 1956.
1: Yeah.
2: Yeah,
1: but
2: driving a truck.
1: They wish to make it the plan now is to make it an interstate.
2: Yeah.
1: And Cornyn had suggested, you know, that he'd like to call it Interstate 47 after Trump.
2: Yeah. Right. Yeah. I think it may have come off as that's a little too hard.
1: It was like it was what 2 weeks ago, 3 weeks ago he did that.
2: Right. Right.
1: We are Red Eye Radio.
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1: He is Eric Carly, and I'm Gary McNamara. By the way, in the state of Texas, Representative Al Green is gone. He got smoked.
2: Yeah, thanks to redistricting. It was basically two incumbents going head-to-head. And he's out. So Jasmine Crockett is gone.
1: And Christian Menefee, he's as radical as Al Green.
2: Oh, yeah.
1: But he's a younger version. Again, they're looking for they're looking for someone who can sell the insane ideas, and so they're looking for new faces.
2: Well, and it's
1: and you look at an Al Green, who, you know, he's the one that screamed at Trump at the State of the Union address.
2: Yeah,
1: it's like, okay, we need a new face.
2: Well, and it's exactly what David Hogg said, right? We need younger radicals. Yet he got booted from the DNC for saying that.
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21: From ABC News. I'm Sherry Preston. Another Republican on the outs with President Trump, finding himself out of his seat. This time it's longtime Texas Senator John Cornyn losing in his primary fight.
3: Polls and even prediction markets were already showing Texas Attorney General Ken Paxton leading John Cornyn in the GOP primary for Cornyn's Senate seat. But Paxton acknowledges that President Trump's endorsement last week may have clinched it.
4: President Trump is the leader of our party, and his endorsement is the most powerful force in politics.
3: After a bruising campaign, Cornyn says he'll get behind Paxton.
22: I've always supported the Republican ticket, and I intend to do so again in this general election.
3: Paxton faces Democrat James Tallarico for Cornyn's Senate seat in November. Jim Ryan, ABC News in Dallas-Fort Worth.
21: One person is dead, several critically hurt, and nine missing after a chemical tank in Washington State ruptured. It happened at a paper mill in Longview, right on the Columbia River. Longview Fire Department Battalion Chief Matt Amos.
23: The recovery and stabilization efforts remain extremely complex due to the ongoing hazards.
21: In the tank, what's known as white liquor, a mix of toxic chemicals used to make paper. In Southern California, progress on the damaged chemical tank in Garden Grove in Orange County now means the rest of the evacuation orders in the area have been lifted. More talks, but not many signs of progress toward a peace deal between the U.S. and Iran. ABC News Chief Foreign Correspondent Ian Pannell.
24: We're seeing a slowdown of traffic through the Strait of Hormuz. You've got the U.S. naval blockade there. You've also got the Iranians enforcing their own blockade, if you like, of the Strait of Hormuz. Both sides are kind of poised for a resumption in hostilities, even though they're talking about the possibility of a ceasefire. And the reality is that at the moment, there's no tangible progress towards either.
21: ABC's Ian Pannell. You're listening to ABC News.
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21: The mother of NFL quarterback Will Levis now says her son spent an exorbitant amount of money trying to get a leaked sex tape made with his ex, Gia Duddy, off the internet. ABC's Sophie Flay.
27: The couple split up months after Duddy went viral during the 2023 NFL draft. Cameras capturing her reactions as Levis kept getting passed over during the first round. The attention helping to boost her profile on social media. Experts say high-profile couples like Levis and Duddy are common targets for hackers.
21: One of the NFL's best running backs is now facing felony charges. Josh Jacobs, who plays for the Packers, was arrested after a domestic violence call over the weekend. The Trump administration reportedly ready to send U.S. citizens trying to get home from the area of the Ebola outbreak in Africa to Kenya. The plan, send them there for observation instead of returning them to the United States. Pokemon being put to work to educate kids at Chicago's Field Museum.
28: The exhibit's a hit with 10-year-old Ellie Naor and her family.
29: This Pokemon thing has been so cool. There's like big Pokemon fossils.
28: The Pokemon Fossil Museum is an interactive exhibit that allows visitors to compare their favorite characters to real-life fossils that inspired them. Aha moments for Anthony Nowakowski and friends.
30: Like, oh, I didn't know that they based it off of a real Pokemon or a real animal or creature.
28: He says he saw tickets. Sales were 20,000 and counting.
21: That's ABC's Chuck Sievertson. I'm Sherry Preston, ABC News.
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16: 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Gary McNamara and Eric Harley talk about everything from politics to social issues and news of the day. 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
1: All across America, we are Red Eye Radio. He is Eric Harley, and I'm Gary McNamara. Welcome and good morning. All right, so just so everybody knows, I mean, probably most of the country doesn't care about the attorney general's race in the state of Texas, but Chip Roy did lose to, and Trump did not endorse anyone in that one.
2: Right.
1: But he lose to Mega Maze Middleton.
2: Yeah.
1: That was the ad that ran constantly.
2: Yeah.
1: So,
2: well, here's the thing.
1: Mr. Middleton assumed the MAGA crown.
2: Well, yeah.
1: Mega Maze Middleton.
2: I'll say this, just anecdotal evidence here, though, but early on, I started getting Middleton mailers.
1: Oh yeah.
2: It seemed like I was getting one per day, but it was probably, more accurately, at least one a week. And I don't recall getting any from Chip Roy's campaign. Maybe if... Yeah, it could have been one of the days where my wife got it out of the mail. We take the all the political mailers, they go into the... My wife actually made the joke that one of the first Middleton campaign mailers came out. She goes, this looks like, and I think it was in January, she said, this looks like a late family Christmas card. But because, you know, he had a picture of his family and that everything on it. So it's like, okay.
1: Here's what's happened in the past year. Here's what our family has done.
2: We've gone MAGA. But it's... I didn't see one from Chip Roy, personally.
1: I do not remember getting one from Chip Roy.
2: Yeah.
1: And I'm trying to think if I remember a TV commercial from Chip Roy.
2: I don't. That's a good point, too. Now, I don't remember seeing one.
1: But here's the point.
2: Mm-hmm.
1: Maybe I did. And it's just the fact that it was early on. You know, I agree with you. One of the first mailers I got, one of the first commercials that I saw for anybody running, you know, in Texas on the Republican side was the MAGA Maze Middleton ad that was all over the place.
2: Right, yeah.
1: And it was the deep voice. When I'm just trying to impersonate the deep voice, not as deep voice as our deep voice guy.
2: No, I don't think there is one.
1: But still, it was MAGA Maze Middleton, you know, and you remember that.
2: Yeah.
1: And so, but if you look at it, Chip Roy did better in losing than John Cornyn. By almost 9 or 10 points.
2: Hmm. Yeah.
1: But what does this all come down to? You know, when we look at it now, I mean, California's primary next week.
2: Hmm.
1: I did see, let me just get very quickly here, just fill you in on the latest polling. Did I save that? Yeah, here it is. Two new Let me see. This is from Yahoo Politics. USA Today Network, this comes from.
2: Okay.
1: Two new California gubernatorial polls show a volatile June primary with just 1 week until Election Day. The Echelon Insights survey released Friday shows Republican Steve Hilton, the poll's sponsor, leading the field with 25% of likely voters. Our lead is growing, Hilton wrote in a post on X. Now's the time to come together and deliver the strongest Republican finish. Now, you could sit there and say, yeah, but he did the poll. Well, I mean, you would have to believe that Echelon Insight survey were then bribed to do it in his favor. And go ahead. I mean, you can make that case. Mm-hmm. But in a separate global strategy group poll sponsored by Tom Steyer's campaign and released the same day, Hilton also leads with 22% of likely voters.
2: Uh-huh.
1: Steyer and Becerra are close behind, tied at 19%. Sheriff Bianco holds 12% of voters. The thing is, if Hilton is one of the top two, that's a good thing overall. I mean, for because this is an umbrella statement I'm going to make, because we'll get into each individual race sometime down the line.
2: Sure.
1: And we're really not going to know where all of this is going, as we've always said, in most of these Senate races, probably till September or October.
2: Right.
1: That's when people really start paying attention to what's going on. Right now, what you're seeing are the most loyal Republicans and the most loyal Democrats that have been voting. That's what you get in a primary. Mm-hmm. But the entire umbrella of what's going to happen, I want Hilton to be running. I want there to be news items every day about Hilton and Becerra or Steyer, whether they come in one or two or two, you know, whatever order, if the top two is Hilton or Becerra and Steyer, can only be two of the three.
2: Right.
1: If Hilton's in there, he's going to be interviewed all the time. If there are no Republicans in there, if it's Becerra and Steyer, well, you lose a lot of because Hilton will be interviewed everywhere.
2: Yeah.
1: He's willing to be interviewed everywhere.
2: Yeah.
1: But, and so right now it looks like he will be in the top two. And so if he is, I look at the umbrella of the midterms overall. And this is an umbrella. I'm including everything all together. Where is the momentum? The problem with Republicans, as we've stated it right now, is prices. The public blames them for the prices.
2: Mm-hmm.
1: The economic numbers are not good. But in almost every single poll I've seen, and this is the one thing I think Harry Enten on CNN is like, unbelievable. People do not look at the Democrats as the answer.
2: Right.
1: And so, if a deal is done, whether it's a good deal or a bad deal, all right, this is not about the deal we make with Iran. That's another topic, which I'm sure we'll cover that. But if gas prices come down drastically, that could be a huge boost for the Republicans.
2: Yeah.
1: Now, the problem with the Democrats is every issue. The public doesn't agree with them on the major issues. And that's why we stated, if you take Trump's name out of it or any Republican and just put down the issues, where do you stand on the issues? The Republican Party wins in a landslide. And so what you have here, again, if the Republicans can articulate their positions, but more importantly, as it seems like, especially with Tallarico in Texas, if you can simply run the ads with them in their own words. And you demonize the demonic stand that they hold on the issues.
2: Yeah.
1: I'm sorry to say that. You demonize it's okay if you demonize the demonic stands that they have on the issues.
2: Yeah.
1: But when you look at And I can say that because when you look at just the politicians that will be getting all the press of what they're saying in their own words,
2: mm-hmm.
1: you will be hearing from, you know, let's say Steyer or Beshear, and Beshear is horrible. But Hilton will be articulating for that governor, the governor's race. The L.A. race is going to get plenty of publicity. In the Senate, I can see the Democrats putting a general ad. My God, what in the hell's going on? A Nazi, mm-hmm. a communist, mm-hmm. And Loti Tallarico. By the way, look, if you say Nazi and communist, mm-hmm. those labels are great. The Loti people would ask, why is that? All you have to do is play him in his own words. You play Tallarico in his own words over and over and over again yeah. on the radical positions that they hold. And they really can't deny them because they're going to be doing friendly. The problem is with somebody like a Tallarico or a Plattner in Maine is even the friendlies are going to ask them questions when they say that their longstanding positions that they hold and what the Republicans are accusing them of is not true.
2: Right.
1: Because the left's going to want to know why you're saying it's not true. Because yeah. we want yeah. you to hold those positions.
2: Right.
1: You know, we want you to say, we just don't want you to say that the, you know, that in my reading of the Bible, abortion is okay. You know, they want you to come out and say Jesus was pro-abortion. That's what the left wants.
2: Yeah. Right.
1: And so if you start backing off, as Kamala Harris, that was one of the problems. She couldn't do an interview. She couldn't do an interview with anybody. She could not do a long-form interview with anyone. And when you see, for example, you know, we played the audio of Steyer in California on with Jennifer Welch.
2: Mm-hmm.
1: What a nutcase.
2: No.
1: She is, I'm telling you. And, you know, when he started talking about the radical transgender movement, it was horrible. It was absolutely horrible. And so the Republicans have a great chance of, I believe, holding the Senate and maybe even holding the House. If gas prices come down, remember, prices will moderate because the president's tariffs end when? July?
2: By July. I think it's mid-June.
1: Is it mid-June? I forgot yeah, what the actual yeah. date. It's coming up here.
2: Right.
1: And so even the tariffs that are on now is a lot less being taken out of the economy than was before.
2: Right. Yeah.
1: And so you get gas prices down. You get prices to moderate. And if the Republicans can successfully, in a truthful way, demonize the radical Democrats and where they are. And it's not hard. They're running a Nazi for Senate. But Gary, he says he's not a Nazi. He's not a Nazi. Oh, okay. He's gone from Nazism to communism. He's
2: a communazi.
1: He's pinballing back. Am I Hitler? Am I Stalin? Am I Hitler? Am I Stalin? I mean, that, by the way, I'm having fun with that. But in all seriousness, you could use that in a political ad.
2: Yeah,
1: this guy can't decide.
2: Okay, it's July 24th.
1: Okay,
2: So it goes basically the 12:01 a.m. Eastern Daylight Time on July 24th is when the 150-day Section 122 global tariff expires.
1: Right.
2: So if gas prices moderate, if there is some kind of deal, assuming that the Strait of Hormuz is straightened, it is, then you have a lot of things that would moderate between essentially the beginning of August. You got about 90 days for prices to moderate, which would happen if those things are in place.
1: Mm-hmm. And so when you look at Again, Mamdani is not going, he's not going to be buried by the election races. The public is focused on what he is doing. He's all over social media. And the one thing is, you now have the Democrats that believe they've got younger people that can sell the insane ideas, and the radical left does not want them to back off during campaign time. And that's a problem.

0: John Heilman on MS Now, and this was beginning of March when Tallarico beat Jasmine Crockett. This is on the most liberal network.
1: Okay.
0: From a liberal.
1: All right.
0: Here we go.
2: But look, I think, Joe, the key thing here is that James Tallarico was cast and increasingly still is cast. I say increasingly, but still is cast as a moderate. There is nothing. He's not a moderate. He and Jasmine Crockett have basically the same positions on almost every issue. He's a populist. He's a progressive. He's pretty far to the left on a lot of issues.
0: There you go.
1: Yeah.
0: We know that.
1: Yep.
0: Even they know it, but they can't. That's the problem. It's very tough for the Democrats to pretend to be moderates because the radical left doesn't want it.
1: Yeah.
0: They want you to promote
1: what
0: you actually are.
1: No, this has been a conundrum for them for quite some time. And it was weird because when Joe dropped out and then Kamala is, you know, basically anointed, what did she try to do? She tried to be more like Trump immediately. Yeah. Of course, she got backlash from her own side. How dare you? But they believe they have to in order, and you do, you're going to have to appeal to independents. And how do you appeal to independents when you're that radical and you refuse to change? In fact, you're going further in the radical direction.
0: If you do not support our ways, you're a bigot.
1: Right.
0: You're a racist.
1: Exactly.
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4: Crop progress for U.S. corn as of the day before Memorial Day shows
5: 86% of the U.S. intended corn acreage planted on that date. That remains ahead of the five-year average, which is 83%, and exactly the same as the pace a year ago on May 24th.
4: With USDA meteorologist Brad Rippey noting progress in northern states where drying has occurred in recent days, facilitating a faster planting pace.
5: The big states that really benefited from that were Michigan, North Dakota, and Wisconsin, all planting anywhere from 20 to 28% of their corn acreage just during the week. Michigan, for example, a big jump from 47 to 75% of the corn planted, and that takes Michigan ahead of its five-year average of 73%. North Dakota is 80% planted now, also ahead of its five-year average of 62%, and Wisconsin with their big jump from 62 to 82% planted, also ahead of their five-year average of 79%.
4: I'm Rod Bain reporting for the U.S. Department of Agriculture in Washington, D.C.
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2: We're on our radio. 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
3: Ooh, welcome and good morning. I saw this and I went, I don't buy it. What? I saw this. Don't even know who this person is who posted this. Let me just see here.
4: Yeah.
3: Let me see. Okay, incoming national politics fellow with the New York Times, Bayless Wagner, who wrote this, I don't buy it. Hmm. Moderate Republicans in Texas are going through it tonight. A Texas GOP staffer texted me, as a moderate Republican, I have no place in this party anymore. There is no middle ground, no room for moderates, only far right or far left. That's ridiculous.
5: I don't buy it.
3: That's ridiculous. I don't buy it either. Why? Because the Republican Party has gone more left over the last 10 years.
5: That's it. If you're already a moderate, you know, this movement of the party that we have watched in recent years further and further to the left, you're already a moderate. There's no place in the party for me.
3: I don't buy it.
5: Yeah.
3: Don't buy it.
5: Yeah, it sounds like somebody in Cornyn's camp on the phone whining about something, you know, that they lost.

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1: And we are Red Eye Radio. He is Eric Carley, and I'm Gary McNamara. You know, we had talked about earlier about how Paxton was doing with Hispanics. Mm-hmm. New York Times analysis from a few hours ago. Paxton is currently doing better with Hispanics than white voters.
2: Wow.
1: According to New York Times estimates.
2: Wow. Wow.
1: Paxton was with mostly with white voters plus 26%, Hispanic voters plus 27%.
2: Wow. Interesting.
1: So, yeah, we had talked about that earlier.
2: Yeah.
1: But I don't think it's and just so people know, in the state of Texas, you know, for example, you can be an independent and vote in a primary. You can only vote for one side, though. So you have people that move around that may vote in a Republican primary. Democrats could vote in a Republican primary. I mean, it was the whole thing that, well, Paxton got in because the Democrats want him in. That's not true.
2: Yeah, I don't see that.
1: Yeah.
2: Because if anyone is to think that in Texas, as a Democrat, then you underestimate the lack of confidence in John Cornyn. Because that's the only way you can put it. If, you know, thinking that, well, John Cornyn was a shoo-in, and Ken Paxton's going to have to, you know, work to beat the Democrat. But the fact of the matter is that I do believe that the president, his endorsement was helpful, but I think it gets back to who's going to actually get in there and fight. Who's actually going to get in there and do the work, and which would be part of the agenda of the president. But again, the majority of the time, Cornyn voted with the president, but the times that he didn't, as you mentioned earlier, that's what hurt him.
1: You know, we had talked about the one New York Times writer that said, I talked to a, you know, moderate GOP Republican in Texas who said, I can no longer support this party. It's either far left or far right. There's no room for a moderate Republican. And we called BS on that one.
2: Yeah.
1: And you, as you said, he goes, must be a disgruntled Cornyn person.
2: Yeah.
1: You know, this goes back. And again, I'm a independent. I voted in the Republican primary yesterday, mm-hmm. but I've been an independent for a significant period of time now. Anybody has ever called me or you a rhino, we've said, well, if we were a Republican, you'd be absolutely right. We are a rhino. We are way more conservative than the direction of the Republican Party. The Republican yeah. Party is becoming a populist moderate party.
2: Right.
1: And the Democratic Party is becoming a far left, insane, radical communist. We can now add communist Nazi party.
2: Yeah. Yeah.
1: Thank you, Plattner. We appreciate that.
2: Well, communazi.
1: Communazi, right. Yeah, he doesn't know. Am I Stalin? Am I Hitler? Am I Stalin?
2: He's a communazi.
1: And
2: the communazi.
1: The communazi. I like that.
2: You know, it's...
1: So that's BS. The Republican Party, especially on fiscal issues, in some areas, this Republican Party isn't even recognizable.
2: Right.
1: You know, when it comes to, for example, debt used to be huge for them. They've completely just said, to heck with the debt. Mm-hmm. I know that, you know, in the beginning of the term with Elon Musk and everything else, there was a great big promotion on it. We called them out on it. We were criticized for that, but we ended up being right. They weren't going to take $2 trillion off the budget. They weren't going to take $100 trillion off the budget. In fact, it'll be interesting now once the tariff refunds have to be paid with the interest on that, what will be the debt. I heard in the last month it went through the roof.
2: Yeah.
1: You know, the monthly debt figure. So, mm-hmm. But that's where they are. You know, if you look at it, I mean, how many times, if you've been a long time listener to the show on certain issues, did you and I look at one time and remember, I don't even remember what the issue was, and we said, is there a conservative left in Congress?
2: Right.
1: Is there a fiscal conservative left?
2: Yeah.
1: You know, they seem to have completely disappeared. Now, we understand why the Republican Party has become more of a populist moderate party. It's because the public has.
2: Yeah. Right.
1: You know, we saw it. I think one of the beginnings, if you want to look at one of the benchmarks, it was when Trump in his first year. So mm-hmm. we go all the way back to, 2017 when it was, let's get rid of Obamacare.
2: Yeah.
1: And it was like, no, we're not going to get rid of Obamacare. We're just going to get rid of the mandates, the fines.
2: Right. Yeah.
1: But Republicans like Obamacare. They just don't wish to pay for it. And so, boom, we knew at that point that was, I think, not that it wasn't slowly happening, but to us, that was the initial benchmark of the Republicans abandoning fiscal conservatism.
2: Because it was somewhat of a cliff event when you talk about let's keep the benefits and let's eliminate the payment mechanism.
1: Right.
2: That's exactly what Democrats try and do all the time.
1: And I think one of the perfect examples, as we have talked about, the populist moderation of the party, I think a perfect example of that, of somebody who is perceived as a conservative, and he may be in particular cultural issues on fiscal economics, is almost where the Democrats stood a few years ago, and that would be Josh Hawley.
2: Yeah.
1: And you look at him, you see, yeah, but he's a great, look at him up there going after that liberal. Yeah, but he's the one that said that credit card rates should be 10%.
2: Mm-hmm.
1: He's the one that's demonizing industry on a consistent basis.
2: Right.
1: It's really become his go-to.
2: Yeah.
1: And that would be one of the examples that we have. The other example, and we talked about this last night, was how friendly Trump has gotten with union leadership and the two union proposals that the administration has backed that no Republican president would have backed 10, 12 years ago.
2: Yeah.
1: When it comes to negotiations, when it comes to, in fact, the one bill, as the Wall Street Journal points out, takes away the ability of the union to, the union and their workers to approve negotiations, and takes it to binding arbitration for new unions at new companies,
2: mm-hmm.
1: which is just completely and totally unacceptable. And so, you look at those tariffs. Tariffs used to be the domain of the Democrats 15 years ago.
2: Yeah.
1: Now it's a solid Republican belief. We can debate it back and forth, what's good, what's bad. We're just telling you where the political party stood on these particular issues just a little while ago. So while the Republican Party has become more populist moderate, you have the Democratic Party that's just gone insane left.
2: Mm-hmm.
1: And as we have said, if there was a sane libertarian party out there. we've always talked about the third. We need a third party. We need a third party. Well, they tried to. What was the name of the. What was that party again?
2: The No Can Do Party. The No Labels.
1: The No Labels Party. Remember that?
2: Yeah.
1: I mean, that was like the protesters on Occupy Wall Street.
2: Yeah.
1: All right,
2: the no conviction party.
1: Remember when they all sat and said, "Okay, we need to have a meeting here. All right, let's bring the meeting to order." Who are you to say bring the meeting to order? You can't bring it. How do we get our leaders in there? We don't know. Well, how do we figure out how to get our leaders? Well, we need to come up with a plan. No, if we come up with a plan, then it means somebody makes a decision, and it's all not all inclusive.
2: Yeah.
1: And that was the No Labels Party, where they said, well, we really, we are a party that isn't, my God, it was the Three Bears. It was the Porridge Party. We don't like it too hot. We don't like it too cold. We like it just in the middle. Okay, fine. Stop the rhetoric. Where do you stand on the issues? We're not going to tell you where we stand on the issues, because if we tell you where we stand on the issues, we could alienate some people. We just want everybody together. And we said, this is going to fail big time. And as we know, it failed big time.
2: Well, remember how they screamed transparency, yet they didn't want to tell anybody where they stood on the issues.
1: Yeah.
2: And they didn't want to reveal anything going on in their meetings.
1: I mean, it was a joke. And we just said, well, that's not where the party is. You know, the people that are feeling lost politically in the United States are really true conservatives.
2: Yeah. Yeah.
1: But the Republican Party meets a ton of their needs and wants. The Democratic Party doesn't meet any of their needs. And that's why conservatives will still stay with the Republican Party.
2: Mm-hmm. Right. Look, we have great concerns with the Republican Party.
1: Yeah.
2: You know, going back to that, whoever commented, you know, whoever that source was, saying, well, there's no place in Texas for a moderate. It's far left or far right. Well, sorry. The fact of the matter is the party's become more moderate. And there is an effort to bring the party back to the right. And for good reason. Here's the thing, too. Where I would question a comment like that, man, I would have so many questions. It wouldn't be just one. Well, tell me what far right is. Because if you say far right, some people, you know, on the left, they'll say extreme. All right, let's stop that. If you're somebody, and according to the story it is, who has been a Republican, tell me what too far right is on the issues. Tell me what too conservative is.
1: No, that's a great. No, don't say conservative.
2: Mm-hmm.
1: Too far right.
2: Well, far right. Yeah, because that's the way they phrase it.
1: Right. What is far right? Who is far right?
2: Right.
1: Now, when the media, if you look at it, the media would look at it and go, the far right commentators like Tucker Carlson and Candace Owen.
2: Right.
1: Well, they're not a part of the Republican Party anymore.
2: No.
1: They're not a part of the mainstream of the Republican
2: Party. They've been severed.
1: And a lot of it has to do with their anti-Semitism and their just all-around general kookiness.
2: Yes.
1: And it's like, no, they're not part of the mainstream. So that's a great point. Who is the far right of the Republican Party?
2: And if you're a person making that, whoever that person is making that comment, what is too far right for you on the issues? What is too far right?
1: In fact,
2: because what you're telling me is that you're not trying to be a moderate Republican. You're trying to be a moderate because your concern is there are too many issues where the far right doesn't agree with you. Well, what would that be?
1: Well, maybe this is what he's saying is that since the Democrats now have a communazi, that, you know, that can be viewed as very, very far right. And so he's saying that the Democrats are going too far right and the Republicans are going too far left.
2: Well, you know, yeah.
1: God, this is fun.
2: Well,
1: oh, geez, we are so doomed.
2: You know, if you're west of the east side and north of the south side, and someone asks you for directions, no, but you make a good point, though. It's like, wait.
1: Because the far right used to be perceived as, you know, Nazis. You know, Trump's a Nazi, Trump's a fascist. Well, that's far right.
2: Well, if you were going, right, like back in our day, like, you know, when our parents would talk, if you were going to the Far East, that meant you were going to, you know, a certain part of Asia, right? The Far East. At some point, you've gotten too far. You end up back in the West.
1: I say, now it means Vermont.
2: It means New York City. Yeah. It's, you know, again, what, how do you define it? How do you define too far right?
1: We are Red Eye Radio.
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1: We are Red Eye Radio. He's Eric Carly and I'm Gary McNamara. You know, I saw yesterday Republican strategist Malik Abdul, and I think this was on NBC News, and he said Trump didn't endorse Paxton because of loyalty. He endorsed it because the base wanted it. That's a great point.
2: You know, that's a solid point.
1: It's a great point.
2: And there was that. There was a lot of chatter around Paxton from the base.
1: Yep.
2: That's a really great point.

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7: From ABC News, I'm Sherry Preston. The endorsement of President Trump was enough to end Texas Senator John Cornyn's long political career and send State Attorney General Ken Paxton to the November midterms. ABC's Jim Ryan in Dallas with more on the GOP primary runoff.
8: The landslide victory was clear an hour after the polls closed. Now the Trump-anointed Ken Paxton has set his sights on his Democratic opponent in the general election.
9: James Tallarico is going to be nothing more than a Texas-based puppet for Chuck Schumer and the National Democrats.
8: Tallarico, meanwhile, was on Instagram last night to roll out a new campaign slogan.
10: The people versus Ken Paxton.
8: The Paxton-Cornyn contest will go down as the most expensive primary in U.S. history. Jim Ryan, ABC News in Dallas-Fort Worth.
7: All of the candidates President Trump endorsed won in Texas. In Washington State, about 2 hours south of Seattle, one person has been killed and nine hurt when a chemical tank at a paper mill ruptured. Longview Battalion Chief Matt Arnos.
11: Officials can also confirm that there's currently nine employees who remain unaccounted for. The recovery operations, they remain focused on safely accessing all affected areas of the facility, recovering victims, and supporting impacted families while ensuring responder safety.
7: Everyone living near the chemical tank in Orange County, California, that was in danger of exploding, have been allowed to return home. President Trump and Secretary of State Marco Rubio sound enthusiastic, but there have been no breakthroughs in the Iran war. The Strait of Hormuz still closed, says ABC's Ian Pannell.
12: We've heard many, many predictions that the end is in sight. We've seen lots of deadlines imposed by President Trump that have come and gone and had no impact.
7: Israeli attacks killed at least 31 people and wounded 40 others in Lebanon Tuesday, according to the Lebanese Ministry of Public Health. You're listening to ABC News.
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1: Another Trump victory. Good morning, I'm Gordon Deal, along with Nicole Murray, on this Wednesday, May 27th. Glad you could join us. Here's what's up this hour.
2: Texas Attorney General Ken Paxton has knocked off veteran Senator John Cornyn in a Republican primary.
1: A chemical tank implosion in southern Washington state has killed at least one person and injured others. Nine people are missing.
2: The Trump administration is proposing non-disclosure agreements for all federal workers aimed at leaks to the media.
1: And some of America's favorite beaches in the San Diego region have become contaminated with Mexican waste.
3: Problem is that Tijuana has just exploded in growth. It's gone from like 500,000 population 30 years ago to over 2 million. That's in 30 years. And so they have an outmoded waste water treatment facility infrastructure. And so basically a lot of this sewage is just going kind of untreated into the ocean and up to Coronado.
1: Jim Carlton at the Wall Street Journal on the tsunami of sewage from Tijuana reaching one of California's ritziest beach towns. Veteran Texas Senator John Cornyn has lost the Republican primary to State Attorney General Ken Paxton. The Associated Press says with 80% of the vote counted, Paxton, who got a last-minute endorsement from President Trump, had 64% to Cornyn's 36%, part of Cornyn's concession speech.
4: I've said throughout this race that I trust the voters of Texas. And they've made their decision, and I must respect it.
1: The men represented opposing factions of the GOP and were sent to a runoff yesterday after neither won 50% of the vote in the March primary. The outcome sets up a general election contest expected to be the most competitive that Texas has seen in years. Democrats are pinning their hopes on state lawmaker and former middle school teacher James Tallarico. Many Republican base voters saw Cornyn as too aligned with Washington interests and not supportive enough of Trump. Paxton's victory is the latest in a line of electoral victories for the president. Reacting to recent strikes by the U.S., Iran is now saying that the United States violated a ceasefire, potentially complicating efforts to bring the war to a close. Here's this morning's Mike Gavin.
5: Iran's foreign ministry said attacks in a southern province where Iranian media reported sounds of explosions early yesterday represented a gross violation of a tenuous ceasefire in place for nearly 7 weeks. The U.S. said its attacks were defensive, targeting not only missile sites but also boats attempting to lay mines in the Strait of Hormuz. The Revolutionary Guard Corps says it can now retaliate. They claim air defense units had downed a U.S. drone and fired at two other aircraft, which they say had entered Iranian airspace. Gordon.
1: Thanks, Mike. Further straining peace efforts, Lebanon says Israel carried out more than 120 airstrikes yesterday in one of the heaviest days of bombing in weeks. Iran has sought an end to Israeli attacks on Hezbollah terrorists as part of any deal. At least one person is dead and nine workers are unaccounted for after the implosion of a tank with 900,000 gallons of chemicals at a pulp and paper mill in southern Washington state. The tank's rupture yesterday happened at Nippon Dynawave Packaging in Longview, a city located along the southern Washington border with Oregon. Battalion Chief Matt Amos.
11: Emergency responders have confirmed that 10 individuals were transported to area hospitals. Eight were employee injuries, one was a firefighter injury, and we have one fatality.
1: Fire officials say a tank containing white liquor had ruptured. White liquor is a chemical commonly used in paper and pulp processing, which consists of sodium hydroxide and sodium sulfide. Authorities said some victims suffered burns or inhalation injuries. The state ecology department says the pulp and paper mill has about 550 employees and makes 280,000 tons of bleached liquid packaging paperboard and wet lap and slush pulp each year. The bleached paperboard is used to make cartons and cups for things like milk, juice, and coffee. By the way, make sure to check out a podcast of today's program full of stories that you won't hear this hour. On today's podcast, a preview of Supreme Court decisions on issues like transgender athletes and where NBA finals tickets cost as much as a four-bedroom house. 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
1: Thanks for spending time with us on this Wednesday. ICE has met a wave of judicial restraint from the federal bench for its detention policy, blocking access to its facilities, crowd control efforts, and botched deportations. Here's Stephen Dinan, politics editor at The Washington Times. Stephen, what are we seeing?
30: Over the last year, judges have started getting really fed up with the federal Justice Department in immigration cases. The common theme in those cases is ICE as the client, and the scoldings range from the chief judge in the federal court in Minnesota had all of the judges there count up all of the defied orders and came up with more than 90 orders that ICE had refused or failed to comply with. A federal judge in Massachusetts earlier this month ordered a Justice Department lawyer to face an ethics review, and at the time she told him from the bench, said, "Look, you've been pretty straight with me. The issue is your client, ICE, is just they're not helping you. They're not doing any favors here." In that case, ICE had actually issued a gag order on the Justice Department lawyer, telling him, "Hey, there's this migrant. He faces a murder warrant in his home country, but you can't tell the judge that as you're arguing to the judge why this guy should stay behind bars." And so the Justice Department didn't tell the judge that. The judge releases the guy, and then Homeland Security puts out a press release blasting the judge for releasing the guy. And the judge is like, "Well, you knew this and you didn't tell me? That's unconscionable. You know, there are just dozens and dozens and dozens, literally dozens, maybe hundreds of examples of these scoldings, to the point that, you know, one of the judges said to ICE or said to DOJ, you know, normally, if this were the FBI, I've seen cases where you would push back on the FBI. Why aren't you doing that with ICE? There's something about ICE in this administration that has sort of created this firestorm of problems.
1: Wow. Why is this happening? Do we know? Any explanation?
30: Well, a bunch of different possibilities. One is just that the Justice Department is, they're reeling right now, right? The workload that ICE has created for them is so overwhelming. I mean, we're talking, I think I mentioned in the story, one Justice Department lawyer in Maryland who missed a deadline and had to plead with the judge, hey, give me a chance at a do-over. She said, in the last month, I've dealt with 400 cases that I have on my docket in the last month, you know. So some of it's just the crush of cases, all these cases challenging ICE detentions. They're called habeas cases. There are literally tens of thousands of them that have been filed in the last, 8 months or so.
1: Wow.
30: And the Justice Department has to deal with every single one of those. So one is just the workload. The second is that a lot of skilled lawyers have left the Justice Department in the last year and a half, and they brought in a whole bunch of new prosecutors. And somebody told me a lot of prosecutors who don't even have access, they only practice in state courts. They don't know the federal courts, and the difference between federal courts and state courts is sort of the difference between, you know, a high school baseball team and Major League Baseball. So those are the sort of the structural explanations. But the one that sort of gets the most traction when you talk with former DOJ and to some extent current DOJ lawyers is that ICE is just, I mean, as the headline on the story said, ICE is a really tricky client. They seem like they are unleashed, unshackled, that they believe that they're on a mission, and that mission isn't brooking any countering from judges. That they the aggressiveness with which they are interpreting the law and that they are carrying out arrests is leaving the Justice Department really struggling to actually defend all of that in court.
1: We're speaking with Stephen Dynan, politics editor at The Washington Times. The piece is called ICE Has Become a Major Headache for the Justice Department. What about that Minnesota case? I think you said it was dismissed in like 9 minutes.
30: This is one where the Justice Department, you know, rightly points out that the judges have become pretty unforgiving. There are cases where the Justice Department has missed a deadline, or, you know, was in one case they were told release this guy, and ICE released him, you know, 9 minutes, or in one case, in another case, maybe an hour after the deadline had gone through, and the government was, you know, the judge was enraged and said, you know, how dare you? You've violated my order. So a lot of this fight is over what the Justice Department considers sort of low level stuff. They're like, hey, you know, we're all working towards justice here. If we're working towards justice, why are you giving us a hard time? Clearly, you're overwhelmed. We're overwhelmed. Can't we all just sort of understand that and work towards towards a good end here? And it's absolutely safe to say that a lot of these judges are not giving the Justice Department the benefit of the doubt, and, you know, to the point that they are actually skeptical not only of ICE, but they become skeptical of the Justice Department and the arguments that it's making.
1: Stephen Dynan, politics editor at The Washington Times. 20 minutes now after the hour. On This Morning, America's First News, here's Nicole Murray.
13: And now, the three big things you need to know. Number one.
2: State Attorney General Ken Paxton has won the Texas Republican nomination for the Senate after President Trump's last-minute endorsement, defeating longtime Senator John Cornyn. Cornyn after the loss.
4: Over the next 7 months, my service in the United States Senate, I intend to continue my work to help make this nation a better place for all Texans and all Americans.
2: Paxton will now face Democratic State Representative James Tallarico in November.
13: Number two.
2: Iran says the United States violated a ceasefire by striking targets near the Strait of Hormuz over the weekend, warning Tehran will retaliate. The U.S. said its attacks were defensive, targeting missile sites and boats attempting to lay mines. Meanwhile, Lebanese officials say

0: challenge to the goodness of South Carolinians.
1: In other news, Green Bay Packers running back Josh Jacobs has been arrested in Wisconsin on domestic violence charges, including strangulation and suffocation. Roughly 16,000 residents of Garden Grove, California, have been allowed to return home days after the threat of an explosion at a chemical tank. Orange County Fire Captain Wei Hao Wong.
2: The plan is to continue to have our crews working on the ground just to assess the situation and to continue to work on mitigating what's going on with Tank 1.
1: Officials say there will be investigations at the city, state, and federal levels. The Trump administration is proposing that all new and current federal employees sign non-disclosure agreements as part of its crackdown on press leaks. A Rover.com survey says that 51% of dog owners believe it is harder to find the perfect dog walker than it is to find the perfect partner.
3: And you say what?
1: I agree with this. I actually had someone I was interviewing to watch my dog overnight. She told me walks were going to be extra. Come on. Like, what?
3: Wow. Just impossible.
1: Right?
3: 23 minutes after the hour.
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3: Thanks for joining us. 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
15: There's a few ways. You can simply buy and sell stuff within your portfolio to rebalance. So I've been doing this. The market's been really high. So I've been selling off stocks on days when the market's doing well. And I do this almost like a hobbyist, just bit by bit by bit, and then buy

0: bonds or buy shares of one of these simple market, what do you call them?
1: Index funds?
0: Well, no, I mean, let's say you can either buy bonds with that money, or you can put them into a money market fund where they just grow at a few percent a year.
1: Oh, I gotcha. Yeah.
0: The point is to kind of slightly lighten your load of stocks. And I've been doing that lately because the market's been up. And that's kind of how you do it. You can simply buy and sell assets. You can also change your allocations so that one of the people I interviewed for my story told me that she, all of her contributions for her 401k now, all of them are going into bonds. And that's how she's rebalancing.
1: Wow.
0: Yeah.
1: That seems really conservative, though, right? If you're more than, just a few years away from retirement.
0: Yeah, but think about it. If you're, say, 5 years from retirement and 80% of your retirement fund is in stocks, if you right now change so all of your contributions go into bonds, you're only going to very slowly change your overall mix of stocks and bonds. So that's a way to rebalance. You can get really conservative in your new investments on your 401k and thereby sort of gently, gradually tick down the share of stocks that you have.
1: We're speaking with Dan Divise, personal finance reporter at USA Today. The story is called Nothing But Stocks in Your 401k? Rebalance Before It's Too Late. Who needs to do this, generally speaking?
0: Well, I wrote this article because of two things. One is the market is going so crazy lately that I think like the S&P has tripled in value in a decade, which is insane. So if you started out with 70% stocks, you now have a lot more than 70% stocks because the stocks are worth so much more. So that's a reason to rebalance. The second reason is there's this really, really prevalent view out there that you should be entirely in stocks, like all the way up until you're almost ready to retire. It's because the market's done so well that there's this kind of group think out there that you're wasting your money if you're investing in bonds or in a money market fund. So I talk to CFPs all the time who say, yeah, my clients, unless they're about to retire, they're 100% in stocks. And everyone I interviewed for this story agreed with me about that. So there's a lot of people out there who are getting older, like over 50, and have nothing but stocks. That's why I wrote it that way in the article. If you have nothing but stocks in your retirement portfolio, you got to think about whether you want to rebalance.
1: Boy, how often should we rebalance?
0: Well, you could do it every 6 months, you could do it quarterly, you could do it once a year. The best advice that like Vanguard or Fidelity would offer you is automate it at least for yourself so you automatically do it maybe once a year and don't make it emotional, don't make it something where you're freaking out and like selling stocks like they're going out of business. You need to do it in this orderly way.
1: Thanks, Dan. Dan Divise, personal finance reporter at USA Today. 30 minutes now after the hour on This Morning, America's First News.

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0: Old.
1: This is really a shocking story, Gordon. I didn't realize it was so bad, but, you know, Coronado Beach is one of the, you know, highest rated beaches in America. I mean, it regularly comes in on the top 10 list, you know, white sand beaches, normally blue-green waves. However, Tijuana is like 15 miles south of the border, and in recent years, the sewage from Tijuana is pouring up off the beaches of Coronado. That's the problem.
2: Well, so what makes things different all of a sudden?
1: Well, the problem is that Tijuana has just exploded in growth. It's gone from like a 500,000 population 30 years ago to over 2 million. That's in 30 years. And so they have an outmoded wastewater treatment facility infrastructure. And so basically a lot of this sewage is just going kind of untreated into the ocean and up to Coronado.
2: All right. So it's toilet waste. It's all kinds of other garbage, too, that just floating north into these different San Diego County beaches.
1: It's really sad, and it's not bad just for the U.S. It's also the Mexicans that live now. I did a driving tour of Tijuana to see for myself, and you see these shanty towns, and there's these open viaducts with, like, you know, raw sewage. You see, like, you know, discarded milk cartons, toys, and all this stuff just headed, you know, for the U.S. There's one place where I saw a river of a sewage literally pouring like Niagara Falls into the Pacific Ocean. At the mouth of the river is all this garbage. So it's just sickening.
2: What is life like for the folks who, I guess, live near there now in the San Diego area along the water? Is there a stench that they live with?
1: Well, this has been a problem that really started decades ago in Imperial Beach, which is right on the border, and they've been kind of under the gun for many years. It has not been safe to go in the water in Imperial Beach for years. However, the last 10, 15 years, the plume of sewage has crept north to Coronado, also the naval training base for SEALs, which is also on the Coronado Peninsula. So they've had to, like, shut down, you know, SEAL training.

0: Coronado, there's I talked to a guy who lives in a third floor condo. He has to close his windows at night because it smells like sewage some nights, which is terrible.
1: Man, we're speaking with Jim Carlton, reporter for the Wall Street Journal. His story is called "One of California's Ritziest Beach Towns Has a Problem: A Tsunami of Raw Sewage," and it's coming from Mexico. What does Mexico say about this?
0: Well, Mexico says they have a plan. They're going to try to accelerate. I mean, what I hear of you know, from a lot of the American, there's a lot of frustration on the American side that, you know, Mexico just hasn't been really moving quickly enough. The Trump administration actually made a priority of this. They, you know, Trump sent EPA Administrator Lee Zeldin down three times in the last year to basically, you know, let's get going. The U.S. has a treatment plant on their side to try to catch some of this stuff, and they're trying to expand that. But really, Mexico needs to step up to the plate. They told me they are, so we'll see.
1: Boy, all right, so when you say step up to the plate, what does that mean with regards to, say, a solution here or some sort of progress?
0: Well, they need there's an estimated $1 billion needed to resolve the problem. They need to expand their treatment systems. They need to have more pipes. You know, for example, you know, a pipe that could pipe it farther offshore so it wouldn't just go up to the beach. There's all this stuff. It's not really rocket science. They just need to spend the money. Mexico says they have $58 million committed. That's a drop in the bucket. There's $1 billion needed. The U.S. has appropriated more than $300 million by Congress, but there's more money needed.
1: What does this mean for tourism? As such a big part, I would presume, of San Diego County's budget.
0: Well, this is a huge problem for Coronado. Like I said, Coronado is it's just a crown jewel of the San Diego beach system, and the Hotel del Coronado is one of the most iconic hotels in the country. Yeah. $1,000 a night rooms. So many days you can't swim in the beach off the Hotel del Coronado because it's closed because of fecal contamination. And so it's a huge problem. I talked to a surf shop owner. He's just like almost crying. He said, this is kicking my ass, you know?
1: Yeah. Jeez. Other small businesses too, I presume, restaurants, right? I mean, not coming off the beach or not coming out of the water and walking into some restaurant, I guess.
0: Well, yeah, one of the problems, Gordon, is that a lot of these closures are happening in the summertime. They're worried about, like, July 4th weekend. You know, they're going to have the beaches crowded, and you can't take your boogie board into the water. I mean, you know, you're going to be stuck on the sand, and what kind of fun is that?
1: Thanks, Jim. That is Jim Carlton, reporter at The Wall Street Journal. By the way, make sure to check out a podcast of today's show full of stories you won't hear this hour. On today's podcast, how jury deliberations have become politically toxic, and is crime falling in New York with the Knicks advancing in the playoffs? The podcast is available on Apple, Google, Spotify, or wherever you get your podcasts. Just do a search for This Morning with Gordon Deal. 20 minutes now in front of the hour. Coming up next, another infuriating story about fees.
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2: Thanks for being with us. Welcome into Wednesday. It is time now for the mic drop with this morning's Mike Gavin.
3: Good morning. We have a couple of examples of people feeling perturbed today and their complaints becoming social media fodder. Let's start with something we all hate, tacked on fees. A Reddit user vented about their insurance company, saying that every time they're sent something in the mail, they get charged $10, which the company lists as a paper documents fee. This applies to any time they get a correspondence from the insurance company, likely an incentive to push you toward paperless billing. The Reddit user decided to do just that, but here's the kicker. The last $10 fee they were charged was because of a notice they were sent in the mail to inform them that they had indeed gone paperless.
2: What? Oh my goodness. This is like a page right out of like the airlines playbook.
3: Yes.
2: Fee for this, fee for that.
3: Yeah,
2: I mean, fee for just looking at the fees or something.
3: If they can do it, why can't the insurance companies? Come on, come on, Gordon. Equal opportunity fee chargers here.
2: I have a thing I'm dealing with my mother-in-law right now, who is moving in with us. Mm-hmm. Therefore, she no longer needs renter's insurance. Canceling the renter's insurance, I think, save a few bucks. Mm-hmm. Insurance company says, actually, no. Why don't you keep it? Because that'll keep the overall cost low since you bundle it with car insurance.
3: Oh,
2: well, that makes total sense.
3: Yeah, sure.
2: Yeah, I'll cancel the renter's insurance so the car insurance goes up and I don't save money. Sure, perfect logic.
3: I mean, you know, there are whole rooms of people, right? And now AI, I guess, probably on the case as well.
2: Yeah.
3: Trying to figure out how to bundle us into these things and keep us paying more money. I mean, entire departments of these companies that just kind of figure this out all day long. That's all they do.
2: They're on the cable companies also.
3: Yeah.
2: Right?
3: Oh,
2: you want to cut the cable cord, we'll find your internet and Wi-Fi. Charges going up.
3: Yeah. For sure. And there are any number of gripes someone working in retail can run through, but no matter what the customers or your manager try to do to ruin your day, it can all be made worse if the music being piped into the store is making you even more miserable. Another Reddit user noticed that the same handful of songs were being repeated over and over ad nauseum at their workplace. At one point, the worker decided to write the list down and post it on social media. It starts with just the end of Just Like Paradise by David Lee Roth, and it continues with Higher Love by Steve Winwood, Synchronicity 2 by The Police, and Footloose by Kenny Loggins. The 80s hits roll on with Huey Lewis, the Pet Shop Boys, Elton John, Whitney Houston, and Mr. Mister making appearances before wrapping it up with part of the 1984 Duran Duran hit The Reflex before it cuts off and the whole playlist starts over again. Commenters had some thoughts, with some calling it psychological abuse, making workers listen to the same songs all day long. Others were more positive, saying that the playlist could be a lot worse. A few others warn that if you're hating life now, you'll be ready to jump off a bridge after hearing Jingle Bell Rock for the 1,000th time come December.
2: Yeah.
3: I remember working in retail during the holidays, and oh boy. I mean, I used to love Christmas music. I was a big Christmas music fan until I worked in retail for 3 or 4 years during the holidays, and that was it. Like, I can't stand hearing it now.
2: Then Mariah Carey came along.
3: Yes.
2: I see.
3: Yes, yes. And Jingle Bell Rock, and The Waitresses, your favorite.
2: Yes.
3: Heard that 1,000 times. I remember one Saturday afternoon, and I was done with that song forever.
2: This list, by the way, needs a little Michael Jackson in there.
3: Yeah.
2: Perhaps Bon Jovi, some U2, and of course, Billy Squire.
3: I mean, there are literally, like, I don't know, 2,000 hit. The 80s has the most hit songs of any decade.
2: Yeah.
3: You can put together a much broader playlist than 15 songs.
2: Which includes parts of The Reflex from Duran Duran. Just part.
3: Not having cut off in the middle.
2: 13 minutes in front of the hour.
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2: Thanks for joining us. Brain atrophy tends to begin in your 30s and 40s, then accelerates in your 70s, but certain lifestyle changes can slow or even reverse it. Majid Fatui, a neurologist and author of a new book called The Invincible Brain, told the Washington Post there are a handful of things you can do. Number one, eat a Mediterranean diet. Focus on foods like fruits, veggies, nuts, beans, whole grains, seafood, olive oil. Number two, exercise. Number three, challenge your brain. Learning new skills and info can increase the volume of your brain. Number four, you got to get enough sleep. Number five, meditate. And number six, find purpose in life. It's associated with better brain health and a larger hippocampus. That's the central processing hub for things like learning. 8 minutes in front of the hour on This Morning. Once again, here's Nicole Murray.
10: Edgy, smart, brief. And now, the three big things you need to know. Number one.
11: Texas Attorney General Ken Paxton has defeated four-term Senator John Cornyn in a Senate primary race after President Trump's last-minute endorsement. Paxton after the win.
12: President Trump is the leader of our party, and his endorsement in this is the most powerful force in politics.
11: Paxton will face off against Democratic State Representative James Tallarico in November.
10: Number two.
11: At least one person is dead and nine others are missing after an industrial tank containing roughly 900,000 gallons of chemicals ruptured at a paper mill in Washington State. Longview Fire Department Battalion Chief Matt Amos.
13: Officials can also confirm that there's currently nine employees who remain unaccounted for. The recovery operations, they remain focused on safely accessing all affected areas of the facility.
11: Fire officials say there is no immediate threat to the surrounding areas.
10: Number three.
11: The International Rescue Committee has warned that the Ebola outbreak in the Democratic Republic of Congo could become the deadliest outbreak on record unless urgent international action is taken. ABC News medical editor Dr. Darian Sutton.
14: It's important to understand that that strain has no vaccine or targeted treatment, and so all of these variables are what is likely leading to an equation, unfortunately, that means more cases and likely record-breaking numbers that we have only yet to see.
11: The Trump administration is reportedly planning to send U.S. citizens exposed to Ebola virus to Kenya versus bringing them home for observation and treatment. Protesters have continued demonstrations at Newark's Delaney Hall detention facility, clashing with ICE agents. Secretary of Homeland Security Mark Wayne Mullen on Fox News.
15: Senator Andy Kim called me and said he wanted access to the facility because they were claimed that there was hunger strikes, but there was not hunger strikes going on.
11: Protests reportedly began over the weekend over the conditions for detainees in the facility. The Supreme Court has rejected Florida's bid to file a lawsuit against Washington and California for allegedly providing commercial driver's licenses to truck drivers who are in the U.S. illegally and not proficient in English. President Trump announced on Truth Social that his six-month physical evaluation at Walter Reed Military Medical Center went perfectly. Marine biologists say they have discovered a new species nearly 6,000 feet deep in the Pacific Ocean, introducing a blue octopus that is the size of a golf ball.
2: Aww.
11: He's so cute. Did you see the picture?
2: I did not, but I think it would go good on like a salad
11: or
2: maybe on some linguine.
11: Lightly
2: seared.
11: Oh my gosh. I can't believe we're talking about eating him. He's so cute.
2: Low in cholesterol.
11: Oh my goodness. I can't even look at you right now.
2: 6 minutes now in front of the hour.
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2: Thanks for being with us. Most kids celebrate their seventh birthday with cake and presents. However, Joey Evermore spent his hanging thousands of feet above the ground on one of the world's most famous rock formations. The Colorado boy made history after climbing California's El Capitan in Yosemite National Park, becoming the youngest known person to complete the ascent of the largest granite cliff in the world. Good Morning America says he started the journey at the age of 6 and reached the summit days later after turning 7 while still on the mountain, which is more than 7,500 feet above sea level. Joey completed the climb alongside his father, his two older brothers, and a documentary crew. He celebrated with pizza. That'll do it for this hour. For Nicole Murray and Mike Gavin, I'm Gordon Deal. Thanks for listening to This Morning, America's First News.

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2: It's 6 o'clock at KTSA San Antonio. I'm Christian Blood. Expect some standing water here and there as you head out this morning. And we've got more showers coming for the Alamo City, likely within the hour. The Hill Country should be spared this time around. We've got full details in KTSA AccuWeather just ahead. Texas AG Ken Paxton doing a major victory lap this morning. He was a big winner in last night's Republican primary runoff for the U.S. Senate in Texas.
3: Speaking to reporters Tuesday night, the state attorney general praised his opponent, incumbent Republican Senator John Cornyn.
4: John has dedicated much of his life to serving Texas. He's worked diligently for years to help Texas. And for that spirit of service to the Lone Star State and our nation, I'm very grateful. Thank you, John.
3: It was just last week that President Trump announced his endorsement of Paxton, effectively turning the race on its head. Cornyn was seeking his fifth term, while Paxton represents what some see as a more MAGA loyalist candidate in a race that has divided Republicans. Paxton will face Democratic State Representative James Tallarico in the November midterms. I'm Mark Mayfield.
2: Republican Congressman Chip Roy has lost his bid to become the new Attorney General in Texas. Roy was defeated by Texas State Senator Mays Middleton, who called himself MAGA Mays, despite the fact he was not endorsed by President Trump. Middleton will face off against Democratic State Senator Nathan Johnson in the general election. In the 1960s, it was a space race between the U.S. and the Soviet Union. But today, it's a space race between the U.S. and China. And now NASA wants to put a base for astronauts on the moon.
5: This $20 billion moon base project will unfold in three phases. The first, kicking off this year. NASA will use drones and rovers to scout the best sites near the moon's south pole before construction begins in 2029. During that first phase, NASA plans to land on the moon nearly two dozen times. And by 2032, it plans to send the first astronauts to live and work on the lunar surface.
2: That's correspondent Sophie Flay. Five students in North Texas now in the quarterfinals of the 2026 Scripps National Spelling Bee.
6: The competition is going on now in the nation's capital. The local kids include Benjamin Pearson of DeSoto, Avishka Dudala of Prosper, Krish Manjaneth of Koppel, Luke Sterling of Burleson, and Bidhan Batorai of Euless. Last year's National Spelling Champ was Faizan Zaki, a Plano ISD student who lives in Allen. The competition continues through Thursday of this week. Stacey Keene, KTSA News.
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13: In the NBA, there was no joy on Military last night as the Spurs fell in Game 5, 127-114. It was a lackluster performance at best. The Spurs were led in scoring by Julian Champagne. He had 22 points. Shot 50% from 3. Wimby had 20 points. 0-5 from 3. Lackluster, flat-footed is no way to go through life, so. They'll look to bounce back at home Thursday night, 7:30 tip at the Frost. The Texas Rangers beat the Houston Astros last night, 10-7. Jake Leiter takes his second win of the season. I'm Rob Thompson for 94.1 San Antonio Sports Star.
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2: Now let's get a quick check of KTSA Time Saver traffic.
15: Good morning. Still dealing with that closure on I-10 eastbound Hildebrand to Woodlawn. Very serious accident. So we do have a closure traffic stop from West Avenue. Looks like they're still forcing traffic to exit onto the frontage road. So Fredericksburg Road is a good alternate route. This is going to set you back about 15 minutes or so. On Wetmore, northbound, southbound at Broadway, those traffic lights are malfunctioning, not working correctly. So treat that as a four-way stop. I'm Debbie Alcacer, KTSA Time Saver Traffic.
16: Some sun, but a couple of showers and a thunderstorm, mainly early. It'll be humid with the high of 84. Watch for an evening thunderstorm in the area, otherwise partly cloudy and humid. The low 72 along the Riverwalk and 67 in Hill Country. Then humid with a mix of clouds and sun for Thursday, the high 88. I'm meteorologist Jason Caterina with your KTSA Stevens Roofing AccuWeather forecast.
2: Cloudy skies and more rain on the way. Temperature 64 degrees at San Antonio's Severe Weather Station. I'm Christian Blood. Stay connected. 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
2: 6:08, 8 minutes after 6. It's 6:08 at KTSA, 8 minutes after 6 o'clock. And this happened last night.
3: To the people in this room, to the people watching at home, and to the people of the great state of Texas, tonight, we just made history. I want to thank my family, my kids, my grandchildren, the Paxton Patriots, and every single person here today. Without your love, your support, and your prayers, we would not be here tonight celebrating this incredible victory. I'd also like to thank all of the grassroots, local, state, and national leaders who supported this campaign, including Congressman Brandon Gill, who just spoke, Lance Gooden, Congressman Nels, Congressman Wesley Hunt, and Congressman Ronnie Jackson.
2: And then, of course, this is Ken Paxton and his victory speech last night over John Cornyn, and the president still is undefeated. Here's some more from Ken Paxton.
3: Today, change was on the ballot, and change won. Let me be clear, this is not just my win, this is your win. We just proved that this Senate seat doesn't belong to Washington. It belongs to you, the hardworking men and women of this state.
2: That is the key to all of this. You know, forever, Republicans have talked about making a change,
4: right,
2: kicking out the guys, draining the swamp, however you want to put it. And yet the same guys, like John Cornyn, were reelected time and time and time and over again. This time, the change is real. 64-36% was the final last night on this deal. It wasn't even close. In fact, Sean, they were able to call it within the first few seconds of the poll.
5: I mean, look, the numbers kind of speak for themselves in this case here. Polls just closed, as you said here. We were really just waiting on the Mountain time zone, a couple counties to come in. But it was evident, literally, from the first 5 seconds here of this election night, because we just started getting results really quickly that showed a total shift, a total reversal from the preliminary back in March when these two candidates, Ken Paxton and John Cornyn, ran against each other. Back in March, as a matter of fact, Cornyn finished in first place over Paxton. He beat him by about 2 points. Neither one of them got a majority. That's why we had this runoff.
2: And the only thing that changed was Donald Trump. So let me give you some numbers real quick. Donald Trump is still undefeated. In governorships, he's won 8 out of 8.
4: Yeah.
2: In the U.S. House, he's won 101 out of 101. And in the Senate, he's now won 9 out of 9. Donald Trump is the difference maker here.
4: Well, absolutely he is. He's got the Midas touch. I mean, I kind of had that feeling when I was off last week, and he gave the endorsement to Paxton that, you know, I mean, it was handily won. I mean, the number 60% to what? Whatever,
2: 64 to 36, yeah.
4: I mean, we went late to vote.
2: I mean, I'm rounding it off, but 64
4: right,
2: to 36, yeah.
4: We went late to vote after my wife got done work, so we had literally voted during the last hour they were open, and it was already a done deal pretty much by the time we walked in, you know. I mean, I'm happy for I voted for Ken. I'm happy with it, you know.
2: And this is obviously an anti-incumbency thing because Mays Middleton, 55% to Chip Roy's 45%. Now, in District 35, the only other one to really talk about all that much is the newly created District 35, which is right where we're seated up to the east side, runs up I-35 to the east side of Austin. And Garcia will go against De La Cruz. Both of them won yesterday. Paxton, back on him for a second, he was outspent 9-1.
4: Right.
2: 9-1, and of course, immediately, and I'm going to get into this with the sound today. I told you before we started, I got a whole bunch of sound.
4: Sure.
2: But, the media immediately started to talk about he's a crook, he's a horrible person, he's a murderer, he's a this, and, you know, all the stuff that they like to say. He's a bad guy, he's a horrible human being, he's going to destroy the country. This is bad for America. Here's Van Jones on CNN last night.
6: This is a bad night for America. You have a good man running against a bad man, and the bad man won.
2: So the media is obviously going to cover up what I like the new name, Talafrico. They're going to cover up what Talafrico believes. He believes the border should be open. He believes that children should be mutilated through operations. He believes and loves trans children. These are all things that have come out of his mouth. He believes there are six genders, and he believes God is non-binary. So all of these things he will have to answer to here in Texas, although the mainstream media is going to try to cover all of this.
4: Oh, well, sure. And first off, thank you for sitting up and watching all the commentary last night, because I couldn't bear it. I got to go to bed by 8. And so the last thing I saw was Paxton on Fox News saying he just called John.
2: Yeah.
4: Both guys, I thought, handled it in a very classy way, which is not something you see all the time these days.
2: No.
4: As far as what happens next, Tallarico can't possibly run on his own worldview and his own statements. You know, so yeah, Paxton's going to be the bad man, and the bribery thing is

0: going to come up in the divorce thing. They're going to slog through all of that because that's all they have. But all, and you and I think talked about this yesterday, all Paxton has to do is work from the Trump playbook and play Tallarico's own statements and quote him over and over and over. This is what you're up against.
1: And they got to play that on the media because the media is going to cover all that. What they're going to try to do is present him as a moderate. He's not close to being a moderate. He's a devil out of hell is who Tallarico or Talafrico is.
0: I like that.
1: Isn't that good?
0: Yeah.
1: So here is John Cornyn. You were talking about class, and John Cornyn has always been a classy guy.
2: More than four decades and 18 consecutive campaign wins. Tonight, we've come up short in this primary runoff. You know, a few years ago, I had a friend of mine say, you know what makes God laugh? He said, when we make plans. I've spent most of my time in the Senate building the Republican Party in Texas and in the U.S. Senate, and I've always supported the Republican ticket. And I intend to do so again in this general election.
1: All right, we'll take a quick break. More Warren Ryman coming up. Our friends over at Stevens Roofing, after last night, please call them this morning at 210-785-0994 and have your roof inspected. We had those incredible storms that came through with heavy downpours, even hail in some parts of the area, and high, high winds. So it's highly recommended today that you have Stevens come out as soon as they can get there. Take a look at your roof, inspect every shingle, take a look at every nail in your roof, take a look at every square inch of your roof, which is exactly what they do, and they will not charge you for this roof inspection. That way, you know if you're okay or not after these storms came through. There's even more storms down to our south this morning, but the vast majority of it is off to our east now. But after it passed through last night, you need to make sure that your roof is okay, and the best way to do that is with our local roofing contractor in San Antonio, the company that understands roofs from here. They've been doing it for more than 40 years at Stevens Roofing. So if you've got a small issue that developed last night in all those storms, it could turn into a major interior issue that ended up costing you thousands or tens of thousands of dollars. You don't want to go there. So get old Stevens out there as soon as you can and let them take a look at your roof. And again, they do not charge for this roof inspection. Stevens Roofing, 210-785-0994. As I said, all that stuff is off to our east and down to our south now. We're in pretty good shape. Going to dry out the next couple of days. Partly sunny, humid, high of 85, 64 now, KTSA.
3: Good morning. On I-10 eastbound, still closed between Hildebrand and Woodlawn. Earlier this morning, a very serious accident. So we've got a closure. Traffic stop from Vance Jackson, 15-minute delay. They're still forcing traffic to exit onto the frontage road. There'll be a police investigation. So Fredericksburg Road is still a good alternate route. 35 on the frontage road, northbound, southbound, between Splashtown to Benz-Engelman, closed due to flooding at Salado Creek. Debbie Alcacer, KTSA, Time Saver Traffic.
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1: The eastbound lanes of Interstate 10 northwest of downtown near Hildebrand are shut down. All of them are. They will be shut down for a while. Apparently, an individual walked out in the middle of traffic and is no more, so avoid that area if you can. We're wearing Rima, KTSA.
0: Well, just a couple of things. First off, you know, it didn't seem like it was a great night for incumbents on the other side as well, because Al Green's gone. He lost out. So, you know, it was an interesting night. The other thing that's on my mind, we were talking yesterday about Iran, and Trump's having a cabinet meeting today. He was going to have it at Camp David, but the weather sucks, so he's going to have it at the White House.
1: That's right.
0: You and I were both talking yesterday about how, you know, with our talking about our ill ease at how we keep kind of ending up in this place where we're just on the brink of a deal. Rubio was talking yesterday about Trump's going to give diplomacy, you know, all the time it needs. I take hope from Jack Riccardi, because when we were talking at the very end, Riccardi said, because you and I were like, we both agreed that, well, is he being played by these guys? I mean, every president's been played by these guys time and time again. You get close to a deal, and then there's no deal, and they're allowed to keep the nukes. And we were talking about that yesterday, about the stuff we heard over the weekend, over how

0: proved it again last night. Yeah. He said, death to America, death to Israel. That's what we're about. Israel is in the final stages. They are a cancerous tumor that must be removed from the planet. So I've made it very clear. Something happened. In fact, I said this yesterday to you. Happened 7 weeks ago, and Donald Trump flipped. Before that, he was kicking ass and taking names. 7 weeks ago, he flipped. Iran said, okay, let's have a two-week ceasefire. That was 7 weeks ago, and we predicated on opening the straits. They never opened the straits, so the ceasefire was null and void. Why we haven't been just pummeling these people into utter no existence. I'm not talking about the civilians. I'm not talking about them.
1: Yeah, yeah.
0: I'm talking about the guys who are the leadership who are saying, death to America, nothing about the leadership has changed.
1: No, and they're still laying mines in the strait. That's still going on.
0: Right.
1: So I'm not really getting the ceasefire. I mean, I get it, but I don't get it.
0: They haven't changed. So if we get a deal tomorrow and this deal goes through, what's to make us believe that it's going to be any different than it was in 79, 83, 84, 87, 92? Nothing in my mind.
1: You're right. Something is holding him back from going all out. And we know what I mean by that.
0: Yes.
1: And again, nobody wants civilians to die.
0: No.
1: I mean, obviously, the Iranians know that too, because they're playing up the civilian sacrifice lingo right now. You're hearing a lot of that crap from Iran about mobilizing everybody or the mass sacrifice. You know, you'll see something you've never seen before as far as the citizens got to rise up against the infidel and all that. So it's almost like they're priming everybody for this idea that if Trump does go all out, that a lot of civilians are going to die, probably at their own hands. So I don't know.
0: You
1: but
0: just said it right there.
1: They'll set them up to be slaughtered and then try to hitch it to Trump. So I agree with you that something changed in this situation that we're not aware of, because when he first went in, It was not going to take this long.
0: It was balls to the wall.
1: It was.
0: And when I look at where we are now, we're now 7 weeks behind where we were.
1: Yeah.
0: And now, I mean, we have a fertilizer crisis, okay? Yeah. Where our farmers have to be planting using fertilizer right now, and they can't get it. The other one that we have a crisis with, believe it or not, go have your oil changed in your car now.
1: Mm.
0: Good freaking luck.
1: Oh, really?
0: I
1: got to do that, actually.
0: Do you?
1: Yes.
0: The average oil change used to be around $40 to $50, depending on where you went.
1: Yeah.
0: Depending on where you went.
1: We usually pay about $40 at this place we go to.
0: Now it's double or more because of the prices.
2: I think Ralph paid over $100.
0: Yeah.
1: Good Lord.
0: Right, right.
3: Yeah, $116 for me last week.
0: There you go.
1: Oh, my God.
0: There you go.
3: Without filters. I told him to put off changing the filters for one more oil change.
0: You see what I'm saying?
1: Yeah.
0: And so the American people are in a bind now that was unnecessary. Had we just pummeled these guys 7 weeks ago and not stopped, we were on the track to totally decimating and eliminating this regime. This regime was going to be gone. The strait would be open now.
1: Yeah.
0: Oil would be flowing again. Fertilizer would be passing through there again. Something happened 7 weeks ago, and I don't know what it was.
1: I don't either. And Breitbart was putting out a bunch of numbers yesterday. I can't remember the exact study, polling people on, how they feel about the economy. They call it the pocketbook factor, I think.
0: Yeah.
1: Is pretty low because people are taking it. They're getting hit.
0: Well, their story, it was interesting because they're saying MAGA is now starting to go,
1: MAGA,
0: hey,
1: yeah.
0: Hey, it's not just American citizens.
1: Right, right.
0: MAGA, Trump supporters are now going, dude, do something.
1: Yeah, so I don't know. We'll see what happens today in the next few days with the cabinet meeting. And
0: I will say this. Last time he did the Camp David thing, he came out and sent the B-2s out of Missouri.
1: Oh, yeah, that's true. Well, we'll see. I got to throw this out. Did you see RFK Jr. picking up the snakes on Oz's Lanai?
0: I did.
1: What is it with that guy and animals? That guy, he's got a really interesting relationship with animals.
0: He's a rock and roller, man.
1: Yeah, there's a couple of black racers zipping around Dr. Oz's, looks like a Lanai to me. in Florida, and RFK Jr. just goes and picks them both up. They're biting him.
3: Cheryl's yelling, Bobby, yeah.
1: What are you doing? And he just, unfazed, guy just picked up a couple of snakes.
0: I mean, it's the guy that messed with bears,
1: Did he cut the head off a whale
0: some
1: point?
0: Something, I don't remember, but he doesn't care. He's like, he's really awesome.
1: I don't know. I found it very cool. I mean, how many people would...

0: go and pick up a snake of any kind.
1: Two of them.
0: And this guy's picking up a couple of them and, you know, not messing with them, but they're biting them all over the place.
2: He's around snakes all the time.
3: Huh?
2: He's around snakes all the time.
0: Right. Politics.
1: He grew up around a bunch of snakes, didn't he? All right, we're wearing Ryma KTSA over at Texas Rhino Shield. You won't find any snakes, but you're going to find some great people that are going to put a wonderful coating on your house. 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
8: Severe weather making its way towards San Antonio again. That's on top of heavy rain overnight. We'll get the latest in KTSA AccuWeather in just a second. Trump-endorsed candidates continue to make an impact across the U.S., and now we got a big one in the state of Texas, and the Spurs might be in some trouble in the NBA Western Conference Finals. We'll get the rundown coming up at 7 o'clock. 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
9: Good morning. We still have a closure on the northwest side. This report sponsored by Staples. Early this morning, a very serious accident. I-10 eastbound is closed between Hildebrand and Woodlawn. Major accident working. There'll be an accident investigation. Traffic is stopped from West Avenue. So about a 15-minute delay. Fredericksburg Road still a good alternate route. Looks like they're still forcing traffic to exit onto the frontage road. 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I'm Debbie Elkisser, KTSA, Time Saver Traffic.
10: Humid today with a couple of showers and a thunderstorm, but mainly early and some sun mixed in, the high of 84. An evening thunderstorm in the area, otherwise humid but partly cloudy skies, the low 72 along the Riverwalk and 67 in Hill Country. A mix of clouds and sun for Thursday, warmer, the high of 88. I'm meteorologist Jason Caterina with your KTSA Stevens Roofing AccuWeather forecast.
8: You may want to allow some extra time during your morning commute this morning. We've got cloudy skies, more rain coming. San Antonio's severe weather station. I'm Christian Blood. Stay connected. 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
1: Wow, it's May 27th now. It's Wednesday. Party sunny, humid at 85 for the high today. Let's take us a little slow ride around San Antonio, shall we? Well, so last Friday, John, when you were out, I was talking about how John Thune had dismissed the Senate even after they had been off for the Easter break. They come back for a couple of weeks, and then it takes more time off. He did it, obviously, so that John Cornyn could get back here and do his campaigning here and not have any obligations up there. And number two, and more importantly to John Thune and Mitch McConnell and John Cornyn, and I could keep naming, you know, Susan Collins and Murkowski, Lisa Murkowski, the rest of them. The main thing they're trying to do is slow walk the Save America Act. So even if it does pass, it ain't worth a damn. They can't get it implemented. John Thune spent $100 million in GOP dollars to try to save John Cornyn. $100 million.
0: Most expensive runoff race in history, I think.
1: And this will be the most expensive Senate race that's going on. $0 to promote the Save America Act. That's exactly who he is. That's exactly who these rhinos are. And they adjourned without funding Homeland Security. We're talking about the Border Patrol. Right. We're talking about ICE. They adjourned without funding those guys. In protest of Donald Trump supporting Ken Paxton, they made it clear. John Thune said, you cannot divorce what's happening out here with what's happening in here. And, of course, we know the results from last night. And Tatafrico, as he's being called now by Republican leadership, is going to face Ken Paxton here in Texas.
11: He might fit California with his radical leftist views, his anti-religious views, anti-Christian views. They're not. I know he's claiming to be some type of Presbyterian minister, but his views are antithetical to the gospel that I've studied. And I don't care how he tries to twist that around, which he is twisting it. Almost every issue fundamental to our Christian faith, he opposes by twisting it around saying, well, I'm a Christian, but this is how it actually is. don't believe thousands of years of tradition and biblical teaching. Go with my nuanced version that's up to date.
1: And so devils have done that from the beginning of time. The devil always takes the words of God and twists those around to fit his purposes. John Hayward, Breitbart.com, the author of Dr. Zero, Year One, joining us as he does every Wednesday at this time. Big day for us here in Texas, John.
12: Well, all the political wise men told me that everybody in Texas is now going to be so upset that John Cornyn is gone that they're going to vote for the Democrat gibbering lunatic instead of Paxton. So it's all over. That's it. Texas is going to vote for the crazy Democrat guy. And that you heard it here first. That's what they're saying out there, that everybody was so in love. Only Cornyn could win Texas. And now that he's gone, it's all over, which, of course, I doubt that very much. But that's what they're saying out there.
1: You know, we are draining the swamp little bit by little bit. Look at who will not be in the next Congress. Al Green.
0: Right.
1: Jasmine Crockett. Dan Crenshaw. Eric Swalwell. Mitch McConnell. Nancy Pelosi. Don Bacon, Jerry Nadler, Bill Cassidy, Thomas Massie, and John Cornyn. John Hayward, that's the swamp being drained right there.
12: We can certainly hope so. The swamp has a tendency to replenish itself, but it really does look like at least some of these feisty Republican primary candidates are cut from a different cloth. They're not like that. And these old guard, these Jurassic people that you're naming here that are going away, all part of the old understanding that Republicans would sometimes win elections, but they would never win issues. They would never do anything. They would never rock the boat. They would specifically, sometimes they would tell you that they're not going to support the bill or take action because it would upset the Democrats, and they don't want to do that. That's going away now, and a more fighting type of Republican Party is coming in, and it's about time, and the need is dire here, because you want to see what happens when a party doesn't think that way, doesn't care about upsetting anybody, and just acts to decisively to enact its agenda. Let the Democrats get the trifecta in 2028. Let them win the White House and one or both houses of Congress. Your country is going to be gone in about 6 weeks. You won't believe how fast it's going to happen. And nobody who does it to you is going to hesitate and say, gee, I don't want to upset our friends across the aisle. I guess we'd better not take this radical action. I mean, that's not going to slow them down at all. Knowing that's coming, you need people that are willing to act decisively right now to fix this nightmare and prevent it from happening, not just people losers, you know, who will give nice concession speeches when they get blown out.
1: One more thing before Sean jumps in here. Governor Trump, or Trump won the governorships 8 out of 8 that he endorsed. The U.S. House, 101 out of 101 that he endorsed. In the Senate, he has won 9 of 9 endorsements. Trump is undefeated in his endorsements so far.
12: Is the party right now. The party's in two of them, and it's not some hypnotic power. It's not just because Trump has a big personality and has dominated the party. It's because a lot of Republican voters still believe in what Trump has to say. They like the change he's bringing to things. Most of his voters can tell you positive things he's done that they support, and they think will stop the Democrats from doing specific negative things. And that's the way the party is right now. There's a lot of populist energy in this party, and it's waiting to be used in constructive ways. And it's about time to have a Republican Party that will do things like the Save America Act that would actually make a difference, that would actually change the playing field.
0: Yeah, and the opposition to the Save America Act by Thune and a lot of Republicans, I mean, it kind of reveals this idea that Trey and I talk about a lot, that there really isn't a lot of meaning to the R and the D behind these people's names. I mean, these are establishment people. They're obviously against the Save America Act because they figure it'll rattle the institution and endanger themselves too much. Where is MAGA? I mean, obviously Donald Trump has the Midas touch. I mean, if he taps your shoulder, you know, it's going to go very well for you. But I personally don't think of Donald Trump as a tried and true Republican.
1: Oh, no.
0: At all. I mean, you use the word populist. I mean, that's the very definition of what the man's all about. MAGA also were, and we saw this on Breitbart yesterday, you know, as far as pocketbook stuff are kind of having some issues with the cost of living. But I took away from the Paxton thing that MAGA is alive and well, and people are still hitched to Donald Trump's train.
12: And that should not be a surprise to anyone, especially given what we've seen the left do over the past year. The past year has seen the Democratic Party turn feral. It's become the murder party. It's about political violence. It's about killing people. It's domineering. It's fascist. It's authoritarian. They're telling you how they're going to take everything away and dominate and rule everything forever. That scares the hell out of people. And when they're looking for something to fight back against that, when they're always want to be protected from a lunatic out of control party like that, they don't like John Cornyn. They don't look at the guys that make deals with them and get along with them and clap them on the back and talk about their friends across the aisle, and then their friends across the aisle slit their throats and dump the bodies overboard at the first opportunity. They want somebody that understands what the left is and is ready to fight it on its own terms. And Trump, you know, as you said, he's not entirely a Republican. He's not a dyed-in-the-wool conservative. He speaks conservatism as a second language, as some people. He does understand what the other party is trying to do, and he is ready to fight it.
1: Okay, one other thing. McLaughlin poll came out, and it shows the support for the Trump agenda is super high across all sectors. So, you know, if you listen to CNN, they just lie to you about that. 60% support the ballroom complex, and that's billions of dollars to help the ballroom get built. The Save America Act, stopping waste and fraud, and, of course, the main media is lying. I want to play another piece of sound because we have communism in this country that is in charge of two major cities and probably more than that, but, you know, of course, New York, we know that, and over in Seattle, and it's growing, the influence. This was an absolutely stunning thing for some people to hear yesterday. Not surprising to me, but here's Mayor Mamdani up in New York.
13: Through our new citywide campaign, Fix the City, we will focus on the worst landlords in New York City. When necessary, we will take aggressive legal action to remove negligent owners and property managers. And for buildings that have suffered chronic neglect, we will work to transfer ownership to responsible stewards. Stewards that include community land trusts, nonprofits, or even the tenants themselves.
1: That is out now, communism. And here's how they're getting there, John and Sean. What they're doing is they are now doing price controls on rent. So if you are, and I know about this because my mother-in-law is in this business. If you have properties that you're renting out and the city says you can only charge this amount, then you can't afford to go in and make the improvements that need to be made. So the city then comes in and says, well, you're in violation of code. This place looks like crap. We're just going to take it away from you and give it to people that the government is in charge of. That, John, is out-and-out communism.
12: Yes, but with one exception. He's talking about giving it to his party. A lot of these nonprofits, you heard him say nonprofits, he means his party is going to be taking control of all these assets and allied nonprofits, and then they're going to use that money to unleash political hell on the rest of the United States. That is not communism. That is fascism. And that's what he's talking about. And those hooting and screams you hear, that's Germany, 1938. That's exactly what that sounds like when the fascists start talking about how they're going to take everything away from the bad people, and now the glorious party is going to manage everything for the good of all the people because we're smarter and better and everything. That's fascism, not communism.
0: John, where are you on Iran? We have a cabinet meeting today. It was supposed to be in Camp David, but weather's pushing it back to the White House. Marco Rubio's talking about giving diplomacy all the time it needs, but yet they're still laying out mines in the Strait. Where do you think Trump is? What is your sense of this idea of a deal happening soon?
12: It's a weird scenario because Iran is acting in many ways like the furthest from the deal as you can get. And part of that's probably because the Iranian government is fragmented. I'm sure there are people in that government who are willing to talk deal, who are looking what the blockade's doing to them and are thinking, hey, maybe it's time we give up this pile of uranium in exchange for all these benefits that were being promised. But they are not in charge. The Iranian government's fallen apart. The Islamic Revolutionary Guard Corps, the militaristic theocrats are the ones that are in charge now. They're belligerent. And when you see these attacks that are going on and the U.S. responds to them, that's the IRGC making sure that nobody sits down and makes a bargain that they're not happy with. So I think that's a big part of what's happening here. I don't know how you get out of this without extended kinetic military action to get where we want to be, but it seems very clear that Trump doesn't want to do that for a variety of reasons. So they're still trying to find somebody in Iran that can make a deal and make it stick, that they can make some kind of an agreement with. And I don't know if they're going to find it. I mean, they seem optimistic they can find somebody, but I'm not sure they're going to get what's left of Iran's government to come together in a positive way. And the Iranians still see too many benefits to being intransigent, to being violent. They've got most of the region terrorized and at their feet. All the Sunni monarchies are basically competing, except for the UAE. You know, they're all competing to see who can polish Iran's shoes the brightest because they're all scared to death of them. And the Iranians feel like like they have leverage for that reason, and nobody's going to take it away from them without dropping some more bombs on them.
1: 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Partly sunny, humid, high of 85 today, 64 now, KTSA.
9: Good morning. We still have a closure on the northwest side. This report sponsored by Staples. Early this morning, a very serious accident. I-10 eastbound is closed between Hildebrand and Woodlawn. Major accident working. There'll be an accident investigation. Traffic is stopped from West Avenue, so about a 15-minute delay. Fredericksburg Road still a good alternate route. Looks like they're still forcing traffic to exit onto the frontage road. 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I'm Debbie Alcacer, KTSA, Time Saver Traffic.
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0: Oh, yeah.
1: Here's Senator John Cornyn after last night.
24: Hello, I am John. Welcome to Walmart. How can I help you?
0: Oh, God.
1: He's the greeter at Walmart with a blue vest on.
0: That's funny.
1: And we, Nancy and I joke about that because that's my next career.
0: Mine,
1: after
0: too.
1: After I leave radio, I'm going to stand at Walmart and say, welcome. Hey, what's up?
0: I'm going to call bingo numbers. I think I'm going to get into bingo calling.
1: Go.
0: I told you I was going to tell you this story off the air because I thought of you this morning. And you and I have, we're talking about Spencer Pratt and homeless and the homeless people. And they're all over the place in this country right now. Through a lot of Democrat policies, frankly. And, I admittedly, I've learned a lot about things like harm reduction through my wife's work. But one thing I think you and I both agree on is that people who are a threat to other people should not be on the streets. I encountered a person today.
1: Today?
0: This morning.
1: On the way into work.
0: Well, I thought of you because we had this crazy guy here, last year, who was waving a pipe around. Now, when I leave my neighborhood around 3:15, 3:30 in the morning, most of the convenience stores are closed for 40 minutes to do their cleaning. There's one Circle K open in my neighborhood that I hit every morning for my iced coffee. And I pull up to this one today, and they had a grocery truck there unloading, but there's a crazy guy in the parking lot. This is the one off Bandera Road. He's only wearing a pair of shorts, a fairly muscular guy. He's tweaking, obviously. He's covered in sweat, and he has a large metal pipe that he is banging on the parking lot. Mm. Now, I'm telling you this story because it's kind of funny in a weird way. I had a choice to make, Trey Ware. Do I get out of my car and go into the Circle K for that iced coffee, or do I get the hell out of there?
25: Do I get my iced latte or do I beat
0: not
25: up
0: a
25: this
0: lot?
25: Man?
0: No, I don't do lattes. I'm not a communist. I do regular, straight up black iced coffee. And you know what? I chose to go in because I wanted the damn iced coffee.
1: Well, sure.
0: And that superseded my idea. I get out of the car. The guy's like maybe 9 feet away. He's like, "How are you?" Like, doing all right, man. Just gonna go get a coffee. And I walked in. The guy is beating a metal pipe on the parking lot. He's throwing it up in the air. Dudes are unloading a grocery truck. I don't know. They seem fairly unfazed. I guess they're used to that sort of thing.
1: Sure, they see it all the time.
0: And I went in, and the guy's there. I'm like, there's a crazy dude out there in the parking lot with a metal pipe.
1: Oh, that's Bob. He's here every day.
0: No, the dude's exact words were, "Well, better him than me."
1: Yeah.
0: I got a job. I'm in here.
25: Yeah. He's a regular customer.
0: I guess.
25: He's a rewards member.
0: He's a rewards member. So I got my iced coffee and walk out. The guy's like, "Have a nice day." And I'm like, "Yeah, you too, buddy." And I got in my car, locked the doors, and came in here. But I did make that choice to go in.
1: Good for you.
0: Well, I figured, Trey, if the guy hits me with the pipe, then I'll go to a nice air-conditioned hospital room.
1: get a little rest of the AC.
0: I'll get to go into a nice...
1: Are you a little wet right now?
0: Huh?
1: Are you a little wet right now?
0: A little moist. A little moist hanging out today. Yeah, it's going to be humid today, Trey.
1: Is it going to be humid outside today?
0: I think it already is.
1: I heard AccuWeather talk about that. It's going to be humid.
0: So I think we're already getting a taste of it. But point being,
1: yes,
0: holy crap, there are crazy people. Also driving in here, coming down Eisenhower, saw a crazy person running around the streets just a few blocks down the road.
1: You know,
0: they're everywhere.
1: I got a story, and not to turn this dark, but I got a story from wherever it was, an older guy who was an Army vet in a neighborhood, and there was a DoorDash driver screaming up and down the neighborhood streets, right? So the 75-year-old vet goes out and says, dude, can you not do that in this neighborhood? Kids are riding bicycles, right, and we're walking and all that stuff. DoorDash guy, pow, pow, pow, pow, pow, pow, pow,
0: oh, good
1: pummels
0: Lord.
1: The dude. The 75-year-old Army vet dies.
0: Oh, God.
1: So, I know I didn't want to turn the whole bit
0: dark.
1: Oh,
0: no, but it's true.
1: But that's the crazies that are out there,
0: this
1: man.
0: Guy was obviously messed up on something, yeah. And I kind of knew, well, if I have no idea what this guy's going to do, and then somebody else comes up.
1: Yeah. Do you know how to keep your distance?
0: Just lay that pipe upside somebody's head.
1: You know, a 9mm helps you keep your distance.
25: Maybe he's upset because the Spurs lost.
0: He was upset at the Spurs lost last night. So he's a good dude.
1: Well,
0: again, as you mentioned, he's a rewards member.
1: Spurs did lose.
0: That was a good loss. They did lose.
1: By a lot.
0: I did not watch it.
25: I think by 15 points.
0: Yeah. Wemby, I guess, had a bad night. No, is that what I was reading?
1: Everybody had a bad night. Everybody did. Okay, quick break. More Wear and Rhyme coming up. KTSA.
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8: It's 7 o'clock, KTSA San Antonio. I'm Christian Blood. Another round of thunderstorms hitting the Alamo City, and this one should stay south of Canyon Lake, the Hill Country, maybe Austin. A lot of rain has already fallen, and there will be some slick driving conditions this morning. Also, some standing water in other places. We'll get the latest in KTSA AccuWeather coming up shortly. Ken Paxton's the winner of last night's Republican primary runoff, and it wasn't even close. Paxton beat incumbent Senator John Cornyn by 28 percentage points.
5: The landslide victory was clear an hour after the polls closed. Now the Trump-anointed Ken Paxton has set his sights on his Democratic opponent in the general election.
6: James Tallarico is going to be nothing more than a Texas-based puppet for Chuck Schumer and the National Democrats.
5: Tallarico, meanwhile, was on Instagram last night to roll out a new campaign slogan.
7: The people versus Ken Paxton.
5: The Paxton-Cornyn contest will go down as the most expensive primary in U.S. history.
8: That's correspondent Jim Ryan. President Trump now says his six-month physical checked out perfectly.
26: He visited Walter Reed National Military Medical Center on Tuesday for the routine checkup. Trump didn't provide any other details about the physical, but thanked Walter Reed doctors and staff. Last year, doctors diagnosed Trump with chronic venous insufficiency, a common condition causing mild swelling in his lower legs.
9: That's correspondent Mark Mayfield. Now, there might not be a better sax solo in the whole world of rock and roll. It was played by Sonny Rollins, who passed away at the age of 95. He died on Monday, but the cause of death not released. Rollins played on over 100 albums spanning more than six decades. He played on three songs with the Rolling Stones, including that one, Waiting on a Friend. The other two were Slave and Neighbors. KTSA News Time 7:02. 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
10: In the NBA, there was no joy on Military last night as the Spurs fell in Game 5, 127-114. It was a lackluster performance at best. The Spurs were led in scoring by Julian Champagne. He had 22 points. Shot 50% from 3. Wemby had 20 points. 0 from 5 from 3. Lackluster, flat-footed is no way to go through life, son. They'll look to bounce back at home Thursday night, 7:30 tip at the Frost. The Texas Rangers beat the Houston Astros last night, 10-7. Jake Leiter takes his second win of the season. I'm Rob Thompson for 94.1 San Antonio Sports Star.
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9: 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Got some flooding on the northeast side, standing water on the west side. Let's see what's happening with KTSA Time Saver Traffic.
28: Good morning. We'll start with some good news. They just cleared that very serious crash at I-10 eastbound Hildebrand Woodlawn that is now reopened. An accident, Culebra at Potranco Pin Road, northbound, southbound 151 on the frontage road. Getting reports that that is closed due to high water. Also flooding near Salado Creek on 35 frontage road, northbound, southbound splashdown to Benz Engelman closed. I'm Debbie Alcacer, KTSA Time Saver Traffic.
29: You may want your umbrella today. We'll have a couple of showers and a thunderstorm, but mainly early in the day, the high of 84. An evening thunderstorm in the area, otherwise partly cloudy and humid. The low just 72 along the Riverwalk and 67 in Hill Country. Humid with clouds and sun. Quite warm Thursday, the high of 88. I'm meteorologist Jason Caterina with your KTSA Stevens Roofing AccuWeather forecast.
9: Scattered showers in parts of the Alamo City. It's going to be slick out there. Temperature 64 degrees right now. San Antonio's severe weather station. I'm Christian Blood. Stay connected. 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
1: Massey gone, Cassidy gone, Indiana Senate gone, and now John Cornyn gone. The Trump has endorsed 117 candidates in 2026. He has 117 wins. It's a 100% win rate. in other cases, if it wasn't politics, we would say 100% kill rate, but right. that wouldn't be appropriate. So the Bush Romney McConnell era is over. Here's Ken Paxton.
6: No way. But you know, they're not going to let me do that. Wow. To the people in this room, to the people watching at home, and to the people of the great state of Texas, tonight, we just made history. I want to thank my family, my kids, my grandchildren, the Paxton Patriots, and every single person here today.
1: So, look, let's just break this down a little bit, because I got a whole lot more sound. We'll
0: sure.
1: get to. But let's just break this down a little bit. So, the House, three times, about to pass it for a fourth time, passes this thing called the Save America Act.
0: Right.
1: And all these people are for it, even Democrats. More than 70% of Democrats back it. Okay?
0: Across the board.
1: Everybody yeah. loves the Save America Act. Let's put it into effect. Let's make it happen. So these guys, I'm talking about the Senate Republicans, who are rhinos, they go, nope, we don't want to do that. Now, they don't explain why they don't want to do it. They just have made it abundantly clear to right. America, and that included John Cornyn. Now, when I brought it up a couple of weeks ago, Sean, I think you were off. I don't remember. But anyway, yeah, and they, I said, you know, John Cornyn is slow walking to Save America Act and all that, and he was listening. He was in town.
0: Oh, really?
1: Oh, he called Elaine.
0: Oh, really?
1: And ripped me a new one. I'm for Oops. It. We're for it. I'm for it. I want to bet. Oh, bull crap. Now, John, I love you because you're a nice guy, but you're a rhino, and this whole thing about acting like he was reading The Art of the Deal with a cowboy hat on.
0: Oh, God.
1: Don't bull crap a bull crapper here in the state of Texas. And so he's, you know, obviously he needed to lose, but anybody else, here's the other thing. I just gave you a list of names. These other people who were opposed to the Save America Act, see ya.
0: Yeah.
1: You're done, baby.
0: The Save America Act, I mean, apart from what it would do if you got it passed, which is ensure that we have legal, fair elections in this country with no cheating, is that it really, who supports it and who doesn't? Because, again, given the numbers, this is across the board. Everybody wants this. Democrats, you know, purple-haired Democrats with, you know, rings in their nostrils want this stuff. Everybody wants the Save America Act. So how our politicians, our political leaders react to it, whether they support it or they try to shut it down, tells you everything you need to know about that person. It told us everything we needed to know about Cornyn, Thune, all these guys.
1: Thune, McConnell, who was yep. Thune's mentor, Lisa Murkowski, Susan Collins, and the rest of them. Here's Brandon Gill, who, by the way, I love. He's from Texas, okay,
0: right.
1: and I love this kid, and here he is.
2: If it's a time for the people of Texas to choose, do we want the old school GOP, which supported amnesty, which Senator Cornyn has a long history of supporting, or do we want somebody who's a fighter, who's going to go to Washington and stand up for Texas values and for the people of Texas? You know, Ken Paxton has been a fighter in the AG's office. He's been a fighter for the president, and he's going to continue doing that in Washington. And I think that's exactly what the people of Texas are looking for. In other words, the people of Texas are looking for somebody who's going to do what they said they were going to do on the campaign trail.
1: And fight for Texas, which is exactly what Ken Paxton does, has done. He's got a track record of doing it. And John Cornyn is just a nice guy that wasn't getting anything done. The media is already playing this, and they're going to play this as Ken Paxton is the worst criminal ever. Now, Jack said something really good yesterday, every day,
0: yeah.
1: but yesterday when we were doing our cross about they had, you know, all this stuff in his background. It's actually been good that it's come out now because it's already been exposed now. He's already dealt with it now. Now we can move forward. And my answer to that has always been, the one I gave to Jack yesterday and you, was that if he was not effective, talk about Ken Paxton.
0: Right.
1: Then they wouldn't. You would never hear this stuff. They wouldn't pay any attention to him. That's right. They wouldn't care.
0: Well, you know, that was a brilliant observation by Riccardi, as usual. And you know, I hadn't really thought about it from that angle. That Cornyn actually did Paxton an enormous favor by trotting all that stuff out with every campaign ad, and you know, all of it, whether it's the bribery, the divorce stuff, because you know that's what Talafrico is going to go with.
1: You like that?
0: I'm divided. I like Trans Rico. And I like Tranfrico. I think they're both adequate.
1: Well, I have to admit, I came up with a Trans Rico.
0: Yes, you did.
1: I did not come up with Talafrico. That was Paxton.
3: Paxton? called him Talafrico?
1: Paxton last night.
0: He did. I heard, yes.
1: Talafrico. I said, oh, I'll play it for you a little later. Go ahead. I didn't mean to interrupt your thought.
0: No, you're fine. Sorry about that. So I think, you know, again, I really thought about that the rest of the day, that John really did him a favor by putting that, making that the centerpiece of his campaign. Because now when Talafrico brings it up, it's old news, you know. And really, in any other contest, that would have been a heavy burden for Paxton to get around. But
1: sure.
0: Again, it's kind of old news.
1: Now, here's what they're going to do. They're going to moderate him.
0: Talafrico. Oh, yeah.
1: They're going to moderate him. They're going to make him seem like he's just your Presbyterian pastor ready to take care of you. Here is Van Jones on CNN last night.
4: This is a bad night for America. You have a good man running against a bad man, and the bad man won. And just as a parent, that's tough. I mean,
1: oh, stop it! You
0: as
1: just,
0: a parent. Yeah.
1: So let's lay this out a little bit here, where you've got Ken Paxton now going up against Talafrico, and here's what Paxton had to say about it.
16: My opponent is the most extreme radical the Democrats have ever nominated. He's even running a vegan campaign, whatever that is.
1: He prefers those kale tacos you get in Austin.
0: No.
16: He goes by a few names that you may all have heard of. Some people know him as Tofu Talarico. Some people call him Six Gender Jimmy.
1: I like that.
16: I've even heard some people call him James Talafrico.
1: There you go.
16: And others refer to him simply as Low T Talarico.
1: That's it.
0: I like that one too, actually.
1: Well, here he is in his own words saying that the Bible endorses abortion.
17: Jesus never talks about abortion. The Bible is silent on abortion. And when that happens with a social issue as important as abortion, we Christians have to take Scripture as a whole.
1: So we'll just stop it right there. You made a comment yesterday about how it upsets you that, you know, these guys have been using Scripture all of their lives to make their position to back
0: up. Obviously what he's doing.
1: Oh, for sure. And I call them, I hate Scripture twisters.
0: Yeah.
1: Okay, I hate that. And I stopped it at that point because he said we need to take the Bible as a whole. If you take the Bible as a whole, as he says, that's his premise, not mine, his premise, you take it as a whole. The Bible is 1,000,000% unabashedly pro-life, and pro-life in the womb, too.
0: Well, I'm not exactly sure why he thinks that kind of messaging will work in a place like Texas. I mean, it will with certain communities, obviously. But, you know, as far as Texas in general, I'm like, are you really going to roll with that?
1: Yes, he is.
0: Is that really what you're going to tell Texans?
1: Yes.
0: That the Bible's cool with abortion, or, you know, that Jesus didn't say nothing about abortion, so it must be okay. I mean, it's a stupid line to take in this state, especially when we have some of the most restrictive abortion laws in the country, which I'm happy about. So, I don't know. His greatest weakness, obviously, is his own worldview. And Paxton knows that. And, again, if Talafrico, Talafrico, Low-T.
1: Just call him Low-T.
0: Low-T. If Low-T thinks that, you know, by going after Paxton for the personal stuff, he's going to be able to blot out all the crap that he said himself. You can't moderate that. I mean, you're right. He'll try.
1: Well, sure. No,
0: they'll try to put him in the middle of the road.
1: They already have.
0: That's why they tried out the Presbyterian preacher thing.
1: Well, no, and he's already been on several podcasts going, well, they're just going to find the most egregious stuff from the past several years. They're going to take it out of context. They're going to make me sound like I'm so crazy. No, you're crazy. If you believe there are six genders, he said that. If you believe that God is non-binary, you said that. If you believe that the Scripture supports aborting babies, he said that. All of these things. Oh, he said we need to eat less meat. He goes on about
0: in Texas.
1: we need our border to have a big welcome sign out front, right? We tried that, didn't we?
0: Now. Yes, we did, and it didn't work out.
1: That's right.
0: Texas was one of the biggest, you know, we suffered some of the worst stuff as a result of that. But, you know, again, we always hear this whenever you use a politician's own words against them, the default argument is always, I was taken out of context. What context could you put any of the stuff you just listed off into that would make it okay?
1: And that's why I play the entire context.
0: Right. What context could you put?
1: You can't.
0: You know, transitioning children.
1: You can't.
0: Into the opposite gender. What context exists that makes that okay?
1: And that's why I use a term, those terms that are a little more blunt. I call it chopping up children.
0: That's what it is.
1: That's what you're doing.
0: Yeah.
1: When you put a child in a hospital and they come out without body parts, you chopped up a child. Mm-hmm. And that's what he supports. He backs that 100%.
5: Remember we used to say, just let them talk?
1: Oh, yeah.
0: Yeah, exactly.
1: Well, that's what we're doing.
5: Yeah,
1: that's
5: James.
1: That's what we're doing, Jimmy.
5: Keep going, James.
1: Yeah.
5: Whatever your nicknames are, keep talking. You can't dig your way out of it.
1: No,
5: dude.
1: He cannot. And but the media is going to do it. You're going to hear ABC here. You know, they're going to cover him up like you would. I already played for you, Van Jones on CNN. You know, fake Jake is going to be all about kissing his ass.
0: Well, they will.
1: All day, every day.
0: But it's like I said yesterday, I don't think they have the power that they used to have to really sway elections and to color people's minds about politicians. Trump proved that on his last campaign when he went to the podcasters. And he went to the independent guys and the internet and social media. Paxton obviously has to do the same thing because you're right. Any of the legacy media are going to be going with the Van Jones line that he's a horrible person and he's this and he's that.
1: Yeah.
0: You know, and he needs to do play by the Trump playbook.
1: That's right. So. Think about this. John Thune sacrificed 5 senators to avoid passing the Save America Act.
0: Well, he's afraid of the Save America
1: Act.
0: 5
1: senators out of business. One last thing before the break, prayers for Pam Bondi today. Mm, she's got thyroid cancer. She's been fighting it ever since she left the administration. We are Ware and Rima, KTSA. Partly sunny, humid today, high of 85, 64, KTSA.
28: Good morning. Looks like a new trouble spot on 281 northbound Loop 410. Disabled vehicle that's off to the shoulder. On I-10 eastbound Hildebrand to Woodlawn, that accident has cleared, so traffic now flowing freely in the area. Bernie Stage Road at Eugenia Pass, getting reports of an accident. 90 eastbound 211 to General Hudnell. That's starting to fill in and slow down. And we still have that closure due to flooding Salado Creek. 35 Frontage Road, northbound, southbound, Splashtown to Benz-Engelman. I'm Debbie Alcacer, KTSA, Time Saver Traffic.
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0: I had assigned myself as head of all women who would never, ever. I thought of it as a betrayal of feminism, of aging, of our team of women worldwide. And then I lost 50 pounds. It wasn't wrinkles. It wasn't gravity. I'd look in the mirror and think, this isn't aging. This is melting with intention. I can't read anymore.
1: Do you need my trash can? Here. In the trash can, Sean. Last time you did that on the floor, Elaine had to clean it up. The trash can.
0: The brilliant poetry of Rosie Stinkin' O'Donnell.
1: Stinking is correct.
0: She...
2: 50 pounds, my butt.
1: Your butt is 50 pounds? Is that what you just said?
2: She didn't lose no 50 pounds.
0: God. Rosie O'Donnell, who is got to be one of the most irritating human beings... And somebody who herself, like Bruce Springsteen, can't shut up about Donald Trump and his rich friends and, you know, these billionaires and they're awful people. And I got to go live in Ireland until I get sick of it and have to come back because nobody pays attention to me.
1: Oh, she's mentally ill.
0: I think she's just annoyed. This is a poem she posted on Substack called Decisions.
1: I saw it.
0: She apparently struggled with getting a facelift, Trey.
1: Yeah.
0: I cannot think, and Elaine uses this term all the time, and it absolutely applies here. I cannot think of a more first world problem than Rosie O'Donnell sitting on her lesbian ass, morally struggling with whether or not she's going to get a facelift.
2: And she said she's melting? Is that what she said?
0: She's melting with intention.
1: Well, first of all, first world trouble, that's what we're dealing with. And speaking of melting...
0: your career, Rosie?
1: No, us.
0: Oh, melting. Yeah, we sure are.
1: And first world. I went home yesterday and I was drenched and I was complaining to Nancy. And she said, "Yeah, okay.
0: Yeah, it's a little warm in here."
2: I thought you said you were going to jump in your pool.
1: I didn't make it. But anyway, go ahead with your Rosie thing.
0: This is totally personal, but I have devoted decades of my life to this craft, okay? I literally have been doing poetry longer than I've been doing radio, okay? It's the great passion of my life. And just from a critical standpoint, people toss together the most banal, boring crap and call it poetry.
1: She's not doing a real poem.
0: That's not poetry, man. That's a journal entry. But beyond that, beyond me being an art snob, you know.
1: She's not even serious about it.
0: But, you know, you have a moral struggle with getting a procedure, an elective procedure, that most of the working people you can't shut your trap about couldn't afford if they saved up for it for 10 years.
1: Right. Don't be offended by Rosie O'Donnell's poem, because it ain't serious. It ain't real. If there was a real poet out there who published a piece of crap, now you can be offended. Like,
2: maybe it was a haiku.
0: This is haiku. Smoking something or doing some pain meds after the facelift there, babe.
1: Yes.
0: But, you know, how self-obsessed you... Now, if you're going to be a poet, you have to be self-obsessed. If you're going to be an artist of any kind, you have to be self-obsessed to a certain extent. But this is so pukey, I couldn't even get through it.
1: Yeah.
0: Because she's taking herself seriously.
1: Yeah.
0: She's trying to posit that, you know, she somehow has opened doors for women by making this great sacrifice, Sean, of getting a facelift.
1: Sean, she's
0: made it okay, Trey.
1: She's just a fame whore. She's just a fame whore. All she's trying to do is
0: absolutely.
1: She just got 7 minutes on the most popular talk show in Texas.
0: And I gave it to her,
1: right.
0: You know.
1: She didn't deserve 7 seconds, much less, or 7 milliseconds, much less 7 minutes. She's a fame whore.
0: She is, but as an author myself, I had to deal with it, and it's beyond obnoxious.
1: Do not get offended by anything Rosie does or says.
2: She might come out with a book of poems.
1: It is not worth
0: it. Oh, God. Will it be as good as Jules? Oh, holy crap. Actually, Jules is a pretty good poet. No, I'm trying to think of somebody else, some star celebrity idiot that put out a book of poems that sucked. But, you know, this sucks.
1: Yeah.
0: Your poetry sucks, Rosie.
1: You are raising your blood pressure for no reason, Mr. Rice.
0: I gotta see the heart doctor today,
1: man. Stop it right now. Stop it.
0: We're already going to get yelled at.
1: 728, we are wearing Rhyma. 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
8: Slick driving conditions await, and you are urged to watch for roads that might be covered in water in some places, especially south of the San Antonio Metro. Look at the latest in KTSA AccuWeather just ahead. Trump endorsed Texas Ag or AG Ken Paxton's a big winner in the Republican primary runoff election. With U.S. Senator John Cornyn out of the way, Paxton's now setting his sights on Democrat challenger described as weird by President Trump. And we now know exactly what killed two young children found dead in a burning car on the west side earlier this month. And we've got the details coming up at 8 o'clock. KTSA News Time 7:33.
9: Good morning. We are working a couple of stalls. This report sponsored by Mothers Against Drunk Driving. 281 northbound 410 and I-10 eastbound Dezavala. Both of those stalls off to the right shoulder. About a 10-12 minute ride along 90 eastbound 211 on over to General Hud now. For victims of drunk and drug driving, your grief is unique, but you're not alone. 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I'm Debbie Alcacer, KTSA, Time Saver Traffic.
10: Some sun, but a couple of showers and a thunderstorm, mainly early. It'll be humid with a high of 84. Watch for an evening thunderstorm in the area, otherwise partly cloudy and humid. The low 72 along the Riverwalk and 67 in Hill Country. Made humid with a mix of clouds and sun for Thursday, the high 88. I'm meteorologist Jason Caterina with your KTSA Stevens Roofing AccuWeather forecast.
8: Right now, 64 degrees. It is rainy. It's San Antonio's severe weather station. I'm Christian Blood. 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
0: Yeah, we got a lot of rain down to our south right now, and most of it that came through here is off to our east. So let me talk about the total so far, because this year is good. It's nice and wet.
11: Yeah, it is.
0: Yeah, baby.
11: Cool outside.
0: The average year to date is 1235.
11: Wow.
0: This year, we're at 1524.
11: Wow.
0: So we're ahead of the game for year to date totals. That's a beautiful thing, and your grass is green, and the river is flowing, and all that. And this is, of course, good for all of us. Yesterday, we got a little under an inch total, official. A little under an inch. Your mileage, I'm sure, varies based on your rain gauge hanging outside, 6 feet off the ground.
12: You're showing some leg over there.
0: Huh?
12: You're showing some leg over there.
0: Well,
11: you are showing some leg.
0: Okay,
11: nice knee. Look at that. Hey, nice gams.
0: Look at my dadgum legs, and I don't care.
11: On the, on the whip, on the stream there, Trey's knee is in shot there.
0: I'm seeing some skin. Never, in my career, I've never worn shorts to work. ever, Sean, ever in history.
11: I haven't either. I
0: wear
11: hate
0: long
11: wearing
0: pants.
11: Shorts.
0: I usually dress up, long pants, right. Business casual. But today, you're damn right, I got shorts.
11: It's a little moist in here.
0: All right, monthly rainfall totals. April, 8.5 inches. That's pretty good. I'll take it.
11: Oh, yeah, absolutely.
0: And so far in May, 4.5. I'll take it.
11: I use the sunflower gauge based upon how quickly my wife's sunflowers grow in 24 hours, and they've grown about 4 feet in the past.
0: Yeah,
12: our
0: we're
12: driest
0: good.
12: Month are July and August, right? Those are the driest months.
0: Oh, yeah, man. Yes, and we've been in drought. I mean, it's not a drought buster. It's helping the drought. But we've been in drought for years and years and years, but it's looking a whole lot better. Okay, Ken Paxton.
13: Now, I want to take a minute to say something about Senator Cornyn. I want to thank Senator Cornyn for his service to this state. John has dedicated much of his life to serving Texas. He's worked diligently for years to help Texas. And for that spirit of service to the Lone Star State and our nation, I'm very grateful. Thank you, John. So no matter who you supported in this race, whether it was me, Senator Cornyn, or you voted for someone different in March, I want to thank every single Texan, and I want to let them know that I want to earn your support. Tonight is not the end of a campaign. Tonight is the beginning of the fight to preserve every value we hold dear. The future of Texas and the future of America is on the line, and I intend to do everything I can to expand our movement.
0: This is the future of our country. What we are seeing happen right here in Texas is going to play into the future of our country. What do I mean by that? Why is this so important? And by the way, this will be the most expensive Senate run that the country has ever seen in 250 years. There's no doubt in my mind, Sean, that that's what's going to happen, is that we're going to see money that's going to be spent on this race. Well, we already did see money. It's going to be spent on this race like never before. We had John Thune spend $100 million on John Cornyn, not one dime on the Save America Act. Go ahead.
11: I don't really think big money is as big a factor as it used to be, man.
0: Well, they're going to pour money in here. They're going to pour resources in here, too.
11: Sure.
0: So the Democrats, they're going for broke. They're all about coming after Texas. They have been working on this. They have been importing voters from outside the state, moving them here. If you think that all these Californians just decided they wanted to live in Texas all of a sudden, yes, there were plenty who did decide, I got to go to Texas, I got to get out of California. There's also a bunch that were imported here by the Democrat Party to turn Texas blue. And James Talafrico is their guy. Listen to what Ken Paxton said about
14: this guy. The reality is he might fit California with his radical leftist views, his anti-religious views, anti-Christian views. They're not, I know he's claiming to be some type of Presbyterian minister, but his views are antithetical to the gospel that I've studied. And I don't care how he tries to twist that around, which he is twisting it. Almost every issue fundamental to our Christian faith, he opposes by twisting it around saying, well, I'm a Christian, but this is how it actually is. Don't believe thousands of years of tradition and biblical teaching. Go with my nuanced version that's up to date and that I have adopted.
0: I've been saying this for weeks now. In order to defeat this guy, it's not that difficult. It's just going to take hard work. And the hard work is every pastor and every preacher that believes what the Bible says, and that is in the totality, as Talarico says, take the Bible as totality, and he says the Bible supports abortion. He's wrong. He's a devil out of hell, guys. And you got to look at it. The Bible in totality supports life, life, life, life, and life over and over again. Every pastor, every preacher needs to be speaking about this to their congregation, motivating their congregation, getting their congregation involved. There are literally millions upon millions of people who go to church every Sunday that if they knew what this guy was truly all about, and you're right, you can't depend on the media to tell them the truth. The media is going to cover for this guy, and he's going to moderate in his speeches and debates with Ken Paxton. The preachers have got to be the ones to cut through to these people who are Bible believers and say to them, this guy is all about being the opposite of what you believe. He hates you. He hates
11: you. Well, I think Paxton, like I was saying before, you know, you got to use the Trump playbook. It's a totally new era, in a sense, as far as how you campaign. I'm not disagreeing with you with the preachers, and, you know, every preacher's got to have to make their choice, you know, how they're going to handle that from the pulpit. Because you got to be careful, because you can also send people away from you if you hit it in the wrong way, in a sense, from the pulpit.
0: The only reason I bring that in is he, more so than any previous candidate, is bringing the spiritual side into. He did that.
11: Well,
0: so there needs to be a rebuttal from those who do walk uprightly before God. There has to be a rebuttal from them against him. So I get what you're saying.
11: Yeah.
0: But he's the one who introduced the spiritual side into politics.
11: Oh, yeah, he did. And certainly he's being tricky and slippery by trying to present himself as a Christian preacher, when you look at the things that he says, the opinions he has, the policies he wants to enact. There's nothing Christian about it. I agree with you absolutely in that. I think how you campaign has been changed forever by a guy like Trump and Spencer Platt, in that you don't need scads of money to accomplish anymore. You need social media. You need the independent journalists. You need the podcasters, and you need to use a person's own words against them. That's what Trump did. That's what Paxton needs to do. It seems like he's already doing that. You just need to recycle over and over and over again what this man says. Because I don't think the legacy media, of course they're going to run cover for him. They're going to say that Ken Paxton is awful and he's corrupt and he's getting divorced, and they're going to trot out all the personal stuff.
0: This is what they're going to say.
15: This is a bad night for America.
11: Yeah.
15: You have a good man running against a bad man.
11: But again, who's still in that room? MSNBC had suffered so many audience losses that they had to change their freaking name in a desperate play to try to resurrect any kind of viewership.
0: Right.
11: People are listening to the podcasters. They're on the social media. That's where Paxton needs to be.
0: That's exactly right. And that's how Trump won.
11: Trump
0: went to those venues. Trump talked to the Joe Rogans of the world. Talarico's already been on the Joe Rogan show. It's time for Ken Paxton to get down there. It's time to make sure that you are exposing yourself but more importantly, exposing him in every venue. And I don't normally say to preachers, get political in the pulpit.
11: Sure.
0: Don't misunderstand me,
11: no,
0: Sean.
11: No, I do. No, I got you.
0: I'm not the one that tells these preachers, go out there.
11: Oh, yeah.
0: I'd rather you preach the gospel, tell people about Jesus, tell people how Jesus can be your best friend and your Savior all in one. That's what I want preachers to do. But this guy is using, he's corrupting Scripture. He is totally, I call it Scripture twisters. He's twisting Scripture out of context to fit what he's trying to do politically. That has to be rebutted and answered by the pulpit.
11: Well, I agree.
0: Yeah.
11: We agree on that. We're simpatico on that because it's obvious he's trying to do this in Texas because Texas is a big church state. I mean, you know, this is a state of faith. I mean, that's one of the things that attracted me to this place, you know, that is different, you know, from a lot of other states, in that people's faith means a lot to them here, whether you're a Catholic or you're evangelical or, you know, whatever denomination you are. Faith plays a huge role in the life of Texans, and Tallarico knows that.
0: Well, of course, that's
11: and
0: why he's doing
11: exactly it. That's exactly why he's doing
0: exactly
11: it.
0: Exactly why he's doing it. And, you look at, like, let's just take the Catholic Church as an example, okay,
11: right,
0: real
11: right.
0: quick. You look at Archbishop Sierre. He hasn't said a word about this guy.
11: Nope.
0: Not one word. Yet this guy supports killing babies.
11: Yeah.
0: He supports chopping up children in, you know, trans surgeries. That's what this guy's about. Where is Sierre? Where are the Catholic churches and standing up and going, we are actually going to get a coalition together and we're going to push back. So the other, you know, the mainstream churches, the denomination churches, and also the non-denominational evangelical churches, there has got to be a coming together all throughout the state of Texas to rebut what this guy's doing because he is trying to destroy Scripture to push his agenda.
11: Well, and especially on the abortion topic, you know, with evangelicals like and Catholics, that's a biggie. I'm not trying to diminish the subject, but, I mean, that's a huge, huge point of theology for both denominations, Catholicism and evangelicalism, okay, which also tend to be, I believe, if I'm correct, the dominant faiths in a place like Texas, primarily. So if he's out there saying Jesus is cool with abortion, you need to counter that message because, again, he's trying to be slippery, and I agree with you. He's trying to be slippery with Scripture to present himself as something that he frankly is not.
0: And your point is one that pastors think about all the time, and that is running people off, right?
11: Right.
0: People getting mad and leaving.
11: Yeah.
0: But to all pastors, I would say it's worth it. If you lose 10, 20, 50 people out of your congregation, if that's what you're thinking, if you lose that number of people over the truth and that upsets you, you're standing for the truth and you lost people over standing for the truth, you don't need those people anyway. You don't want those people in your congregation anyway if they get mad at you for preaching the truth. The truth is the opposite of what James Tallarico is saying that it is, and the pulpits have to respond to that. And if you lose some people over that,
11: I agree in the sense that you got to look at almost at the ratios of it because there are plenty of good people who will go to church and just frankly don't want to hear politics. It doesn't matter whether they agree or disagree. They don't want to hear politics on Sunday morning. And those people, if you're hitting it hard, may take off. You don't know. They're, you know, I mean, so I agree with you in a sense. Also, it's a balancing act.
0: But my point is this is beyond politics. This is
11: right.
0: This is now spiritual. And he made it so.
11: Well,
0: and so
11: yeah.
0: The spiritual side, the other side, cannot remain silent. This is not about preaching politics. This is about saying, listen, there's a dude out there. This is what he is saying, and he's 1,000,000% wrong, and let's open up the Bible and let me show you where he's wrong and
11: well,
0: how he's wrong.
11: The people that are most at risk as far as, you know, falling under the spell of that kind of rhetoric from a guy like that are people who are maybe new to faith, who don't know the Bible as well as maybe you and I do, or don't know theology as well as a lot of people do, or a lifelong people. We've got a lot of new young people in the church. And so obviously he's pandering to folks who don't understand Scripture, who don't follow it as closely as other people do, because that's what Scripture twisters, to use your word, do. Okay? They prey on people who don't know Scripture because you can rewrite it as anything you want it to be. Again, he's very obviously trying to, in a sense, trick the Christian community onto his side of things by merely being a Presbyterian preacher.
0: Right.
11: You know, but I sent $20 to an ad in the National Enquirer 40 years ago and got ordained. You know, I mean, anybody can claim they're a preacher.
0: Well, look, here's the deal. Jesus was right. Every word that came out of his mouth was right. Render unto Caesar what is Caesar's. Render unto God that which is God's. He's absolutely 1,000,000%. So you say, okay, how do I bring what is Caesar's politics into the God arena? You don't. As a pastor, you don't. He did.
11: Oh, yeah.
0: He's trying to blur those lines. He's not trying to. He's already blurred those lines. And your job as a pastor is to refute it. Your job as a pastor is to meet the lie with the truth. That's
11: your
0: job.
11: Well, I'm not going to disagree with you on that. I think, but, you know, as a campaign philosophy, his own words are his Achilles heel.
0: Oh, 1,000,000%.
11: His own words are his greatest weakness.
0: And, Sean, let me tell you something. There's nothing wrong with showing him on the giant screen behind you as you're standing there with a Bible in your hand. Okay, this is what the guy says right here.
16: Jesus never talks about abortion. The Bible is silent on abortion. And when that happens with a social issue as important as abortion, we Christians have to take Scripture as a whole, and we've got to try to make some kind of ethical determination.
0: And as a pastor, you can stop the video right there and go, okay, let's open up the Bible and let's see what the Bible says. Let's
11: see what the preacher's doing, Texas.
0: I know. I'm not arguing with you.
11: No, I know.
0: I'm trying to motivate them and say, guys, this is your moment.
11: Right.
0: This is your moment. You have millions of people under your tutelage. This is your moment to get the truth out there.
11: Sure. And
0: don't let it pass you by.
11: And by virtue of the fact that he's going to try to cast himself as a moderate tells you that he's already afraid of his own agenda.
0: Well, you know it.
11: He's terrified of his own opinion set.
0: Absolutely.
11: Because he knows it's a weakness.
0: And churches will invite him to speak as well, just like they do at Ebenezer Road in Georgia. We are Ware and Rhyme. Let me tell you about Quarter Moon Plumbing, Heat, and AC. Yeah, the summer is coming. And when the summer gets here, you know the temperature is going to be super hot. It's going to be super dry outside. And, of course, that can affect your AC system. You want to make sure it's ready, right? You don't want to be sitting at a house that's 90 degrees, do ya? So you want to get Quarter Moon out there. 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If you've got a problem, they will fix that problem, but they'll also make sure you're ready to go. 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They are on top of it for you all the time at Quarter Moon Plumbing, Heat, and AC. 210-651-5899. Okay, partly sunny, humid, 85 for the high, 64 now, KTSA.
17: Good morning. We are working a couple of stalls. This report sponsored by Mothers Against Drunk Driving. 281 northbound 410 and I-10 eastbound Dezavala. Both of those stalls off to the right shoulder. About a 10-12 minute ride along 90 eastbound 211 on over to General HUD now. For victims of drunk and drug driving, your grief is unique, but you're not alone. 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I'm Debbie Elkisser, KTSA, Time Saver Traffic.
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30: I pledge allegiance to the flag of the United States of America and to the republic for which it stands, one nation under God, indivisible, with liberty and justice for all.
0: We're in Ryland, yeah. KTSA, 755.
11: You know, Trey, today I'm bringing in my other lives to the air today. First, we talked about poetry a little while ago. Now I'm going to talk about pizza.
0: Did you say pizza?
11: Pizza.
0: Yeah,
11: I did work at a Pizza Hut in my late 30s for about 3 years. You have no idea how people suffer to bring you pizza. And I saw this story. I think it's a new story. I don't know if you guys already hit this, but we have this video that showed up, I think on TikTok or one of the social media sites, where inside of Domino's, you have a young employee there, and you have a group of people who come in and claim that their pizza was nasty, it didn't taste good, it was dried out, it was inedible, and they want a refund on their pizza. Domino's, like a lot of places, has a policy that if you don't bring the pizza back with you that you're complaining about, they give you store credit or, you know, in a retail situation, you know, a gift card. They don't give you money. They give you store credit so you can buy another pizza. And apparently, with this particular situation, the people were upset that they weren't getting money for the pizza, but they didn't bring the pizza with them. And people are kind of divided because...
0: Well, they did.
11: What's that?
0: They did.
11: No, they didn't bring the pizza with them.
0: They did, just not in a box. It was in their belly.
11: Well, yeah. So, in other words, you have no proof as to whether or not the pizza actually sucked or it didn't suck. And I've been in that situation... People feel they deserve free pizza. People, I used to get people all the time, they'll call me up and complain about a delivery or complain about pizza, have absolutely no proof. And half the time you would just give them a free pizza, but you rarely gave them money.
0: And it's not just pizza because Walmart had to change their return policy because people were coming back without the merchandise going, or, I bought a shirt here last week and it sucks. Give me $49.
11: Or a receipt. No receipt. You know, Walmart had that policy for a lot of years. Yeah. You didn't need a receipt. Now you do.
0: Right.
11: So I stand on the side of the Domino's employee.
0: Absolutely.
11: Plus, they were saying that they drove an hour and a half to get there. You don't drive a freaking hour and a half to scammers. Pick up a pizza at Domino's, man.
0: You know, scammers. Scammers That's are everywhere. Yes. Everywhere, and they suck. So
11: our founding fathers did not shed their blood so that you can have free pizza
0: exactly
11: because you demand
0: right.
11: it. Okay?
0: Scammer. What did you want to say? I'm out of time. What did you want to say?
2: I was just listening to how long it was said they drove for pizza because I kind of heard it in one ear.
0: Oh, yeah, an hour and a half. Yeah, you minutes? Ain't driving no hour
11: We drove
0: and
11: an
0: half.
11: Hour and a half to get this. Scammer. The hell you did, man.
0: Scammer.
2: Doesn't Domino's get you the pizza in 30 minutes at your house?
0: 30 minutes or it's free.
11: Well,
0: used to be their thing. It's not anymore, but it used
11: right,
0: to be how
11: right,
0: they did it.
11: Right.
0: All right, we're wearing Ryman KTSA.
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2: It's 8 o'clock, KTSA San Antonio. I'm Christian Blood. You got some light flooding in parts of the Alamo City, some standing water in other areas. You are urged to take some extra time to get where you're headed if possible this morning. We'll get the latest details in KTSA AccuWeather coming up shortly. First, another incumbent not endorsed by President Trump is out of a job.
7: Polls and even prediction markets were already showing Texas Attorney General Ken Paxton leading John Cornyn in the GOP primary for Cornyn's Senate seat. But Paxton acknowledges that President Trump's endorsement last week may have clinched it.
8: President Trump is the leader of our party, and his endorsement is the most powerful force in politics.
7: After a bruising campaign, Cornyn says he'll get behind Paxton.
9: I've always supported the Republican ticket, and I intend to do so again in this general election.
7: Paxton faces Democrat James Tallarico for Cornyn's Senate seat in November.
2: That's correspondent Jim Ryan. State Senator Mays Middleton's now the Republican nominee for Texas Attorney General. He beat out U.S. Rep. Chip Roy in Tuesday's primary runoff. Middleton is an oil and gas executive from Galveston who spent more than $16 million of his own dollars in the race. He was not endorsed by President Trump. We now know exactly how two children found dead in a burning car were killed on the west side. Here's KTSA's Stacy Keene.
10: Their bodies were found before sunrise on the morning of May 16th, and their mother, Marlene Vidal, was at the scene when police arrived. She's since been charged with two counts of capital murder and arson. The Bexar County Medical Examiner's Office says 6-year-old Aliza and 5-year-old Adrian died of sharp force injuries. Both deaths were officially ruled homicides. Marlene Vidal remains in the Bexar County Jail with a bond set at $2 million. Stacy Keene, KTSA News.
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1: In the NBA, there was no joy on Military last night as the Spurs fell in Game 5, 127-114. It was a lackluster performance at best. The Spurs were led in scoring by Julian Champagne. He had 22 points. Shot 50% from 3. Wemby had 20 points. 0 for 5 from 3. Lackluster, flat-footed is no way to go through life, son. They'll look to bounce back at home Thursday night, 7:30 tip at the Frost. The Texas Rangers beat the Houston Astros last night 10-7. Jake Leiter takes his second win of the season. I'm Rob Thompson for 94.1 San Antonio Sports Star.
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19: Good morning. Still working that trouble spot. I-10 eastbound just before La Cantera Parkway. Left lane blocked. 15-minute delay has you slow from Bernie Stage Road. It's a rollover accident. New Sulphur Springs at Foster Road. On 90 eastbound 211 to General Hudnell. That's filling in, slowing down. We are getting reports of a vehicle fire. It looks like it's been tapped out. Commerce at Callahan. I'm Debbie Alcacer, KTSA. Time Saver Traffic.
20: Humid today with a couple of showers and a thunderstorm, but mainly early and some sun mixed in, a high of 84. An evening thunderstorm in the area, otherwise humid but partly cloudy skies, the low 72 along the Riverwalk and 67 in Hill Country. A mix of clouds and sun for Thursday, warmer, a high of 88. I'm meteorologist Jason Caterina with your KTSA Stevens Roofing AccuWeather forecast.
2: Cloudy skies, maybe some rain where you are, and a temperature of 64 degrees at San Antonio's severe weather station. I'm Christian Blood. Stay connected. 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
0: Oh, that's some sexy gams right there, baby.
11: Yeah. I've seen enough broadcaster skin over the next couple of days.
0: Are you watching the show at KTSA.com? KTSA.com. That's some, got some sexy gams right. Should I stand
32: that's
0: up over here?
32: Redneck Rockette.
0: Let's see if I can stand
11: redneck
0: up.
11: Redneck Rockette.
0: My first time ever wearing shorts. Now, Jimmy wears shorts every day. I don't even know if Jimmy owns pants, do he?
11: Yeah. He wore some yesterday.
2: I don't know that he does.
0: Okay. No, the ones he had on yesterday, he borrowed.
3: That was a... Oh, my God. It was a very nice suit, and none of y'all paid attention.
0: I did.
3: Thank you.
0: Yeah, you had a Guaybera shirt. It was a nice brown Guaybera shirt on, man. You look like you were Puerto Rican.
4: You got to explain why you're in shorts.
11: Yeah.
4: We've been saying it for the last 2 hours.
11: Why are you wearing shorts, Dre?
4: We're out of AC in this building.
0: Yeah, yes. So I'm just keeping my booty a little cooler, because that's where I tend to sweat.
11: Yeah.
21: I'm glad I wore my jeans today.
11: Had to toss that in, didn't you?
0: Yeah, I did. Yeah. You asked.
4: And the reason you see leg is because he's got a fan down there.
0: Yeah, and I got to stay as cool as I can.
11: And I can't wear shorts. I never wear shorts. I rarely wear shorts. Oh, I don't know why. I've never been a short wearer.
0: Even around the house?
11: Yeah, no, I really don't
0: Sean
11: wear shorts.
0: Sean Ryman, man, when I get home, first thing I do is I strip off, and I'm just T-shirt and underwear, man. That's my thing.
11: I've learned way too much about you today. I've learned about your sweaty butt. Yeah. I've learned about your proclivity, what you've told me in years past.
0: We're only getting started.
11: Bounce around the house in your whiteies.
0: Bounce around is correct. So here is James Talafrico.
22: We have, I think, heard more and more issues of animal welfare. I think not just because it's the right thing to do and the moral thing to do, but also it's, as all of you know, necessary to fight climate change. Yeah. It's now existential that we try to reduce our meat consumption and that we try to respect animals in all aspects of society. Mm-hmm. And so I am proud to say that our campaign has officially become a non-meat campaign.
11: So we, dude, this nobody is so cares.
0: Good. Well, no, sir. Quite
11: well,
0: the opposite.
11: Because
0: we're in the state of Texas. And in the state of Texas, we happen to like to sell beef because a lot of us make money off of selling beef.
11: Right.
0: And this is the anti-beef senatorial candidate in the state of Texas.
11: Right.
0: He wants the beef industry to go away.
11: Well, that's what I meant. Like when I said nobody cares. Oh. I mean, like people in Texas don't want to hear, they don't give a crap that your campaign is vegan.
0: Yeah.
11: This is freaking Texas,
0: well,
11: man.
0: We do care in that he wants to end the selling of beef. He doesn't want beef being sold. You cattle farmers, and I used to be one, he wants to kill your industry. Go ahead, Christian.
21: You want to hear the Talarico talking points from his pack? Have you read this?
0: Oh, yeah. Oh, the taco? You talking about the kale thing?
21: No. You've covered
0: that. What did you say?
21: These are talking points sent out by his pack about 10 minutes ago.
0: Beautiful.
21: And so this is apparently a reaction to Ken Paxton's win last night. So here's what they're saying. Here's mm-hmm. four talking points.
0: Okay.
21: Talarico starts the general election up by 7 points over Paxton. They don't talk about where they're getting that number. So I don't know about that. Number two.
0: I'll tell you where they're getting it.
21: Okay.
0: Out of their rear end. Go ahead. Keep going.
11: A bingo drum.
21: As long as it's not as wet as yours, Trey.
0: Yeah.
21: Paxton starts the race. Now, this is weird. He starts the race in a historically weak position after tens of millions of dollars were spent against him. But he just won.
0: Okay, so he was outspent 9-1.
21: Yeah.
0: Okay, we're talking about $100 million from the RNC up in John Thune's money. $100 million was against Ken Paxton. Paxton has won 3 statewide elections, not by a little bit, but by a ton. Okay, so I don't want to hear that. Go ahead. What's the next one?
21: Well, this is related. You try to make sense of it. Talarico and his outside allies are raising historic sums of money while Paxton is broke.
11: Well, it didn't, again, piles of money. Does that really make any of the difference anymore?
21: It hasn't so far.
11: No, it really hasn't.
0: Well, so good luck. Look, we've said it over and over again. All you got to do is talk about what this guy believes. He believes that there are 6 genders. He believes God is non-binary. He believes the Bible supports abortion and Jesus gives you a big old thumbs up when you kill your baby. Hey, go for it, baby. He believes all of these things. He believes the border should be wide open like it was for the past 4 years. And he doesn't believe in eating meat. Now, look, when he said that a second ago and he said, this.
22: We have, I think, heard more and more issues of animal welfare. I think not just because it's the right thing to do.
0: I'm all about animal welfare, so put the cows out of their misery.
11: Well, here's 2 things. Okay? Two things, because we're going to eat them. 2 things, okay? The climate change thing is done. The UN has cut bait on climate change, okay? And these people worship at the altar of the UN. Okay, climate change is a dead issue. And so if he's going to try to recalibrate climate change as being don't be meanie heads to animals, okay, Donald Trump is the guy who got rid of animal testing. Donald Trump, MAGA, has actually done more to protect animals than anybody on the left has. So I don't know that the climate change angle is going to be the winning card for a guy like Tallarico to play.
0: We're also big for military, right?
11: Yes.
0: Right here in the state
11: absolutely.
0: Of Texas, huge, like Military City USA and all that. He's got a problem with the United States.
5: I often think when reclaiming symbols, I think about the American flag.
0: Yeah.
5: I think the Confederate flag is a symbol of treason and terrorism.
0: It is not. It is. You're absolutely wrong. I won't argue that flag with you right now. But I can make a statement and make a case that it's not about treason and terrorism. Go ahead, sir.
5: But the American flag is such a complicated symbol for most of us. And
0: whoa.
11: Complicated about it.
0: Yeah. Now, we have a story about the American flag, which is not true. It's not. It is not the American flag. It is not. It's the flag of the United States of America. Mm. That is very important that we say it the way it is. The Americas are continents right here, that we are in a contiguous continent.
21: That's right.
0: Here.
21: That's right.
0: The flag of the United States of America are the stars and stripes that people that we honored 2 days ago died
11: right.
0: for. And there is a gigantic one the size of a football field that weighs 2,000 pounds hanging on the Hoover Dam right now that they put on their Memorial Day for the 250th birthday of the United. Yes.
21: Outside
0: hanging
21: Vegas?
0: Yes.
21: Wow.
0: Hanging on the Hoover Dam. And you know who's freaking out? Tallarico.
11: Yeah.
0: He
11: yeah.
0: hates it. He can't stand. He throws up when he sees the flag of the United
11: States. Well, again,
0: States.
11: All Paxton doesn't need a pile of money. Paxton just needs to roll that guy's transcripts over and over and over again. His own words are going to do him in. This is ridiculous crap, man. I love when people toss that one out. He's not even original. Okay, there's all kinds of leftists who have tossed that crap out there that the American flag is complicated and for some it's a symbol of hatred. Okay, if you think that's going to play well for the majority of Texans, okay, I think you're wrong. I think his whole agenda is, again, I know I'm repeating myself, his greatest weakness is his own agenda.
0: He loves trans children. He gave a bunch of elementary school kiddos his phone number and told them to call him.
11: That's creepy.
0: And then he's very, he did it in emails all the time. You're looking at me like I'm freaking over
21: I hadn't
0: here.
21: Heard that part, yeah.
0: Oh, yeah, no,
4: so,
0: it happened.
4: So what is his background? Is he married? Is he gay?
0: Divorced.
5: For me.
0: No, he's, yeah, he's apparently divorced and was a school teacher in San Antonio.
5: And
0: he's very upset that he's white.
5: For me, prophetic voices like Jesus have helped me reckon with my own whiteness, my own masculinity, my own.
0: This is so good, man. Because he's so white. He's pasty white, and he is as girly man as you will ever see. In the state of Texas, Sean. In the state
11: again,
0: of Texas.
11: The whole, you know, I hate my whiteness. He's not really, there's nothing original about him.
0: Of course not.
11: This whole agenda is the same crap agenda that we've been screaming about for years. Okay, he's not the only one that puts this crap out there. He's just the one that wants a Senate seat, and this crap hopefully will do him in. Again, I know I'm repeating myself, but all Paxton has to do is roll this stuff over again and again and again.
0: And
11: his whiteness.
0: I don't mean to bore you.
11: No.
0: But you're going to hear it from me.
11: Good.
0: Because I'm going to roll it over and over and over again. I'm going to play this stuff because it needs to be drilled into people's heads when they get to the office and have a cup of coffee. Somebody goes, I really like that Tallarico guy. He's really good for Texas. No. You can say, I heard Ware play this morning. Yeah, what were you going to say, Christian?
21: So, just quickly, his last point, despite everything you guys have just said, his PAC says that voters trust him on the economy?
11: Who are they?
21: The economy.
11: The economy.
21: How rich?
0: Well, they're just making stuff up at this point.
11: No,
0: that's all.
11: That sounds like, yeah.
0: But what they're doing is they're putting out those op pieces like that, and then you've got the other guys who are going to, they're going to read it like it's fact. You'll see it on the TV tonight. You know,
11: the media, the legacy media guys,
0: they're going to be all over
11: it. It's absolute truth, and they just pulled it out of their butt.
0: Well, they're going to take it from him. That's where they're going to get it.
11: Yeah, well,
0: just like Christian's reading.
11: They just hand that stuff
21: over
11: to ABC
0: or
11: any of these guys.
3: I really need Paxton to be an existential threat. Isn't that another term?
11: I'm so sick of that.
3: Yeah. I know. I think of all the catchphrases they use, and I'm like, oh, God, just hurry up and say it so I don't have to hear
11: it. It's not even a proper use of the word existential, but I'm not going to get picky. But, yeah,
0: eczema.
11: You're right.
0: Eczema.
11: Eczema.
0: Eczema.
11: My gosh,
0: not
11: eczema.
0: Existential. Eczema.
11: Yeah.
21: eczema.
0: Yeah.
11: But, you know, again, it's the same tired agenda. The trans stuff, people are so done with that. I mean, again, not everybody. The fringe love that crap. The radicals love that crap. But if he wants to win, if he wants to beat Paxton, he's got to appeal to people who are not that.
0: Call it what it is. You know, when you talk about the trans things, chop it up, children. And just be, it's time that we pull no punches and that we be blunt on what these people, Trans Rico, Talafrico, whatever you want to call him, what he stands for. He stands for these kids to be chopped up, you know, to change their, alter their bodies.
6: Did they teach you in Sunday school?
0: What's that?
6: That Jesus Christ himself was a radical feminist. Yeah.
7: The American flag is such a complicated symbol for most of us. God is non-binary.
8: You can't call yourself a Christian and reject the stranger seeking asylum at our southern border. Our trans community needs abortion care too.
7: Huh? Modern science obviously recognizes that there are many more than two biological sexes. In fact, there are six.
0: We are wearing Rima, and our friends over at Bjorn's are ready to meet with you today, just Bjorn's, because they are the home technology experts, and they have been for over 50 years that they've been in business in San Antonio, taking care of all of your home technology needs, from big old TVs that make you feel like you're right there at the sporting event, or right there at the concert with the great audio that they can combine with the video. They can even build you a full-size home theater in your place as well. They've been doing it forever over at Bjorn's. Bjorn is a great guy. He's still around and still doing a thing over there. Chris and Neil, that's his son and son-in-law. They are brilliant in new technology and whole home automation and home theaters and home networking and all that cool stuff that really literally makes your home come alive, okay? 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Indoor and outdoor speakers that don't look like ugly old speakers hanging on the back of your house or anything like that. In fact, you'll never see them. 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Partly sunny, humid, high of 85, 64 now, KTSA.
9: Good morning. Still working that trouble spot. I-10 eastbound just before La Conterra Parkway, left lane block. 15-minute delay has you slow from Bernie Stage Road. It's a rollover accident. New Sulphur Springs at Foster Road. On 90 eastbound 211 to General Hudnell, that's filling in, slowing down. We are getting reports of a vehicle fire. It looks like it's been tapped out. Commerce at Callahan. I'm Debbie Alcacer, KTSA, Time Saver Traffic.
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11: Now, you're talking about Tallarico, and again, I call him unoriginal because his agenda is their agenda. That's the radical left. We hear all of this crap over and over and over again. And what, in its essence, what is it? It's a non-real world agenda. Trans stuff is non-real world, okay? Climate change is non-real world, okay? All this crap that comes out of that guy's mouth, just like it comes out of everybody, all the other leftists in this country, it's the same agenda. You know what real world is? What real world issues that people are really concerned with? You know, when you have so much freaking violence in your own neighborhood because of the policies of city leadership, that you and your neighbors have to get together and drag barricades

0: bad. I guess a baby or some guy shooting randomly and a baby almost got shot or something of that nature. That the neighbors have gathered together to barricade themselves inside their own neighborhood to protect themselves and their families. That's real world, man.
1: They're having shootouts in the streets where bullets are flying and hit bouncing off of houses and stuff like that. So they did. They put these barricades at the end of their street in Aurora and said, you can't come up here. Well, the bad guys are still going up there. And the new mayor, Katie Wilson, up there, okay, she's the one that said goodbye to Starbucks.
0: Yep.
1: See you later. You know, get out of here. She's a commie like Mom Donnie. And she wants all this stuff to happen in her city. And they have yet to respond. I'm talking about the city leaders, meaning her and the police. They have yet to respond to these citizens. That's why they put the barricades up.
0: They're having to take matters into their own hands to protect their own families and property because of this crap.
1: Yes,
0: okay. What did we say during the last presidential election going into that cycle? What were we saying were the big issues? The economy, crime, and the border. Okay. All three issues are what? They're real world issues that everybody has to deal with in some way, shape, or form. And you look at these cities, and this is, again, Hayward was right. We talked to John earlier when if the midterms go south for us, okay, this country is going to become something unrecognizable.
1: You know,
0: and that's what you're going to see more.
1: Of course, everywhere. Another prime example is Maryland. Okay.
0: Oh yeah. Oh God.
1: Where the governor over there just banned Glocks.
0: He did.
1: Okay.
0: Yeah.
1: So and his thing is, well, the bad guys turned the Glocks into automatic weapons because you can buy this thing that goes on the trigger and it keeps it going, keeps it firing. Well, the bad guys aren't going to give them up. The law doesn't affect the bad guy.
0: If
1: that's
0: you're a
1: why
0: lawbreaker,
1: he's an outlaw.
0: You don't care about the law.
1: Absolutely right. Spanberger just signed an assault weapons ban in Virginia.
0: Right.
1: All of this stuff leads to more crime because now the law-abiding citizens have no defense, but it also leads to situations like the people in Iran have right now where
0: they have a
1: suppressive government that they cannot fight back against and a government that kills 40,000 of its citizens in 1 week.
0: That's what this leads to, Sean. And you look at the Spanberger thing. Was it the DA or one of the city attorneys or somebody had said not to enforce
1: not
0: this because
1: enforce
0: it's unconstitutional?
1: It. Right.
0: And you know, which is good, but if you name me one city in this country that is run by progressive Democrats where there is not crime, where there is not economic strife, where there is not homelessness, where there is not drugs and weirdness and violence. I can't think of one.
1: That is the whole point, is that wherever blue reigns supreme, all of what you just mentioned is all about that city, wherever that is, or that state. You know,
0: right.
1: We just had in Chicago, you mentioned the 25 who got shot over the weekend. Well, they also had these teen takeovers.
0: Yeah.
1: Five cops in the hospital because they were run over by stupid-ass teenagers in their cars.
0: Well, you're seeing more of that across the country.
1: Right.
0: And why?
1: But because only in blue places.
0: Well, right, because they know they can do it.
1: Right.
0: Because they know they can do it in those cities.
1: And so we're in one.
0: Yes, we are.
1: And they know they can do it in this place.
0: Yes, we are.
1: They know they can do it here because we are as blue gets.
0: Yes, we are. And it's sad to see. I told you about the crazy guy I saw this morning. There are people everywhere. There's crime. I was reading yesterday about the crime stats out of San Antonio.
1: Oh, ridiculous.
0: They're unlike anything I've seen since I've been here. I've been here 16 years, and I've never seen it this bad.
1: I just need to hang on for a few more.
0: Yeah, you know, I just, it's sad to see because you look at a guy like Tallarico, this is what he's all about.
1: Oh, no.
0: These are the wages of these kinds of policies. This is what they bring.
1: This is their utopia.
0: Yeah, but what a sucky utopia. You know what I mean? It's not like you can live peaceably there.
1: And that's why when you say they're all about a non-world stuff, this is non-world, whether it's tranny or open borders, they're about non-world stuff. I'm willing to let them have that and hang it around their neck and let them live with that.
0: Well,
1: I'm talking about these guys that are campaigning.
0: Sure.
1: He's about mutilating children in the operating room.
0: Right.
1: Chopping up children in the operating
0: room.
1: That's what he's about.
0: The reason they have to focus on trans crap and all this other climate change crap and, you know, open border crap is because they can't point to any place in this country where in the real world, those policies have anything other than a negative effect.
1: And we are wearing Rima. Let me tell you about my friends over at Knightley Insurance Group. 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What I'm saying is we're talking about real live human beings. Not some brokerage firm where you get connected to a bot or somebody in India, okay? That's not what they do at Knightley Insurance Group. These are caring, kind Texans who want to talk with you about your Medicare.

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6: You got scattered showers dragging through south central Texas, and San Antonio's got some standing water here and there. We'll get full details in KTSA AccuWeather coming up. Tuesday's primary runoff elections making one thing clear. Endorsements by President Trump matter, and money spent means little to change that. And a suspect in Universal City now facing charges after his arrest. Police say he was involved in a shooting early Monday morning that put a teenager in the hospital. We've got details on that story and others on the way. 9 o'clock, KTSA News Time, 8:34.
7: Good morning. As you get into your commute, still working this trouble spot on the far northwest side of town. 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I-10 eastbound, before you get to La Quintera Parkway, that wreck in the left lane, it's a 15-minute delay, slow from Birdie Stage Road, and a rollover accident, New Sulphur Springs at Foster Road. 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I'm Debbie Elkisser, KTSA Time Saver Traffic.
8: You may want your umbrella today. We'll have a couple of showers and a thunderstorm, but mainly early in the day, the high of 84. An evening thunderstorm in the area, otherwise partly cloudy and humid. The low just 72 along the Riverwalk and 67 in Hill Country. Humid with clouds and sun. Quite warm Thursday, the high of 88. I'm meteorologist Jason Caterina with your KTSA Stevens Roofing AccuWeather forecast.
6: It is cloudy and it's rainy right now. San Antonio's severe weather station. I'm Christian Blood. 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
0: Must be some misunderstanding with Genesis 835 and Phil Collins. By the way, I was saying yesterday,
3: yes,
0: Phil's talking about doing a new album.
3: Oh, is he really?
0: He's got a lot of health issues and all that stuff. He's in a wheelchair and all that. Because you know what? I can still do it. Listen to this.
9: There must be some misunderstanding.
0: Yeah.
9: There must be some kind of mistake.
0: I was doing a yard the other day, and I had my headphones on.
3: Mm-hmm.
0: I Don't Care Anymore came on, and I said, I'm putting that in my set.
3: That's a good tune.
0: I'm going to put that in my set.
3: I don't care anymore.
0: Oh, that's good. So, I got two pictures here. You know how they do that, where they superimpose them next to each other.
3: Right.
0: So you got the White House right now, and on the South Lawn of the White House right now, you got the big UFC octagon that's being built because there's going to be a fight there. And by the way, Dana, what are you laughing at?
10: I'm sorry. It's ridiculous looking. I mean, I'm glad he's doing it. I think it's great.
0: I love it.
10: But my God.
0: No, I love it.
10: It's so very Trumpy,
0: yeah,
10: man.
0: I love it. So Dana White said, you're not spending a penny on this. There's no tax money that's going into this. We're paying for every bit of this, and it's beautiful. It's a beautiful thing.
10: It's a big fighting dough. It's a Thunderdome.
0: Because it's Donald Trump.
10: I know. It's perfectly
0: You think
10: him.
0: That little wussy boy Obama would ever done anything like this?
10: No,
0: you really
10: of course
0: think that?
10: Not. But I mean, it's.
0: But look. So here's what I'm talking about. The Democrats are out there on the media saying, how dare President Trump desecrate the White House lawn like this with this thing on there? And then superimposed next to it is Joe Biden with the dudes who had boobs installed and their boobies, I almost said the T word, their boobies hanging out on the White House grounds. Got the pictures right here. Here's the picture of the octagon. And right here is a picture of the dude with the boobs walking around the White House with Joe Biden hugging on him.
3: A lot of Democrat administrations have done far more to desecrate the White House than the Thunderdome he's building there.
0: I'd much rather have an octagon where guys are going to knock themselves around than the dude with boobs walking around hanging out.
3: I'd much rather have the Thunderdome there than, you know, like Bill Clinton having frat night in the under the Resolute desk. I mean, that's a little desecratory, a little bit more than the dome thingy.
0: That's right. Now, I want to tell you who I first thought about when I saw the Paxton win last night. And all these other rhinos that are losing their gigs.
3: Right.
0: Primarily of the Save America Act, but just because we're all tired of rhinos and we're all tired of the establishment We're all tired of the same old,
3: right.
0: And we're flushing the same old, and replacing them with some new faces that we're, and this is something we've been dreaming about how long, Sean? It goes back
3: time.
0: To the Tea Party days that we've been saying we wanted to get rid of these guys, and I was guilty of voting for the safe. I voted for John Cornyn and people
3: right.
0: like that because it was safe.
3: Right.
0: I voted for George W. Bush because it was safe. We needed a conservative, and those guys were not conservative at all. But the first guy I thought about was Ted Cruz.
3: Ted Cruz.
0: Ted Cruz is shaking in his shoes, I guarantee you right now, because he can see the writing on the wall, that either he needs to be A, he needs to really go super MAGA, he needs
3: right.
0: to go far over here, which he's in a box to do, because he's talking about running in 2028
3: right.
0: to close friends. And so, look, Ted, that's a fool's errand. You are not going to beat J.D. Vance, and you are not going to beat Marco Rubio.
3: No, he's
0: not. It's
3: not
0: going to happen.
3: Maybe as VP. I mean, he could run as VP.
0: I don't even know about that. It's a fool's – because if those guys run, one's going to be pres, the other's
3: oh, sure.
0: going to be vice president.
3: Well, yeah, more than likely. Yeah.
0: So you're out. You're SOL there, Ted. The best thing you can do to make sure in 2 years you don't get Thuned, you don't get Cornyned in 2 years, you better go super Trump. You better go super MAGA.
3: Right.
0: You better start selling out to the MAGA agenda, the America First agenda. You better start pushing it. And you better be in John Thune's office this morning saying, you get that Save America Act passed right now. Otherwise, Ted, you're next.
3: Hasn't he sort of been, though, a pretty close ally of Trump since he lost out to him? I mean,
0: recently.
3: Huh?
0: Recently.
3: Not. I like him. With Ted, it took me a while. I didn't like him, you know, when I first kind of took notice of him years ago. I agree with you that he'd make an incredible Supreme Court justice.
0: Yes, sure.
3: That's where a guy like that belongs. Because he's a real constitutional intellectual. He truly is.
0: Here of late, okay,
3: right.
0: he has been trying to create some daylight between himself and Trump.
3: Oh, okay. I haven't followed Ted Cruz as closely as these other guys.
0: Why would you?
3: Yeah.
0: I mean, you know, seriously. But he's been trying to create some daylight because he thinks in 28 he's got a shot. Ted, you don't. You don't have a shot in 28.
3: Nobody does other than Marco and JD.
0: If they decide they want
3: right,
0: it,
3: right.
0: they're it. And so that's a fool's errand. The best thing you can do to make sure in 28 that you're reelected for the next 2 years, you better be all out MAGA, America First, and do everything, because that moment is here. It's fine. We've been living for this moment, and we're now living in that moment, thank God.
3: Very obviously, MAGA is king of the heap right now. And again, as I said with John Hayward and you and I've talked, I don't see MAGA itself as a strictly Republican phenomenon.
0: Never has been.
3: At all. I mean, I don't see Donald Trump as a Republican phenomenon.
0: Never has been.
3: Populist, you could say, yeah.
0: I've been telling you that
3: but
0: for
3: it's
0: years.
3: It's more of a common sense idea of politics and governance than anything else.
0: Donald Trump and the MAGA movement, they're the firemen. So the country is
3: right.
0: burning down because of all the stupid negativity coming from the left. Trump pulls up in the fire truck with the rest of us, and we grab the hoses, and we're putting the fire out. We're doing.
3: I agree. The only thing I would say about what you're suggesting for Ted Cruz is you don't want people acting MAGA just to get the gig, and then once they get the gig, they're not MAGA.
0: Well,
3: do you know what I mean?
0: If you act that way, you darn well better back it up, or you're gone.
3: You got to be genuine about it. I think one of the hallmarks of MAGA itself is that it is a very genuine movement.
0: And you have to be at this moment right now.
3: Yeah.
0: You have to be kissed by Donald Trump. Kurt Schlichter put this up just a couple of seconds ago. John Cornyn lost because we Republicans are finished with half-hearted politicians. This isn't about Trump. This is about us. And if you cross us, you better type up your resume for
3: right.
0: MS Snow now, because they can always use a discarded rhino on their panels. That's 100% right.
3: Well, I agree.
0: This is about us.
3: Listen to what you're saying. Also, look at Cornyn's campaign. What did Cornyn try to do? He tried to fake MAGA. He tried to pretend that he was this great buddy of Donald Trump all the way along, and he absolutely was not.
0: You cannot.
3: No, you can't
0: you
3: fake it.
0: You cannot fake it. Either you're it or not.
3: Yeah, absolutely.
0: So, and that's what I'm saying. That's why I said the first person I thought of was Ted Cruz.
3: Right.
0: Because I don't believe he's full-on MAGA.
3: I don't either.
0: So,
3: no.
0: You know, if somebody wants to run, and I'm not available, if somebody wants to run against Ted Cruz in a primary and Donald Trump gives you a kiss, Ted Cruz is going to be next because Donald Trump is cleaning house right now. He's in a clean house mode.
3: Obviously, the Trump endorsement and Trump's power over that movement is without question. Because as you've been pointing out all morning, what contest that he has not tapped the shoulder of one guy over the next has that guy not won?
0: 117 this go-round, right. And all 117 have won. You got a little bead on your brow if you want.
3: Am I sweating?
0: You're a little bit.
3: Sorry.
0: Yeah. Little bit.
3: A little moist in here.
0: Now, Al Green.
3: Oh, yeah. He's another guy that's been around for 1,000 years and didn't make it.
0: Al Green is out. Now, he, you know, is world famous for shaking his cane that he doesn't need, by the way. It's a prop at President Trump. Al Green is one of these guys that never does anything. There's no legislation. He's like AOC. No legislation he's ever filed.
3: Right.
0: He doesn't do anything other than say, we're going to impeach Donald Trump. That's the only thing he ever talks about.
3: Right.
0: And now he's out. So this next Congress, without Jasmine Crockett, without Al Green, without Dan Crenshaw, without John Cornyn, without Tom Tillis, without all these guys, it's going to be a vastly different Congress.
3: Well, sure.
0: Regardless of whether the MAGA guy wins or not, it's going to be really different.
3: I mean, yeah, Al Green, old school institutional guy, says all the right things, doesn't accomplish anything. That's what people are tired of. And you just said it. We've been calling for that for years, to get these careerist politicians out of there who don't do anything, who merely support the swamp, who are part of it. No matter what tumbles out of their mouth, and he can sing "We Shall Overcome" all he wants, but people just weren't buying the bullcrap anymore with a guy like Al Green.
0: And Sean, if you parse the numbers and look through these numbers, whether it's Cassidy or Massey or last night with John Cornyn, none of them were even close.
3: No.
0: I mean, I played the sound from one of these guys that was breaking down the numbers over here.
11: Immediately. I mean, how's that for record time? In about 2 minutes, that this thing just clarified in a massive way. Now we're going to start to watch these fill in. A lot of what you're seeing here, there's 254 counties in the state.
0: I mean, the instant that they were ready to go with this.
11: Themselves in this case here, polls just closed, as you said here. We were really just waiting on the mountain time zone, a couple counties to come in. But it was evident literally from the first 5 seconds here of this election night.
0: And that's what we're talking about. The people are so ready for all this change that it's not even close. What happened in the election a few months ago was that John Cornyn actually beat Ken Paxton in the state of Texas.
3: Right.
0: He won more votes. Neither of them got to 50, obviously.
3: Right,
0: that's why we had yesterday. But he beat Ken Paxton. Last night, Paxton 64-36.
3: Well, and largely because of last week and getting that touch from Trump, getting the endorsement from Trump. I agree with everything you're saying. I mean, the house cleaning is underway. And if you're an establishment politician, I don't care which side of that aisle you're on. Yeah, your days are numbered. I mean, people are done.
0: And I look at the Trump thing from last week a little bit differently in that I think a lot of people were already voting for Ken Paxton.
3: Right. Well, I'm a good example of that. Yeah, I was already going to do it.
0: Right.
3: Yeah.
0: But he just said, it's okay, Sean, go ahead.
3: Right.
0: You know what I'm saying?
3: Right, right.
0: That people had already made up their minds. A lot of people were leaning that way, and they were already going to walk in there and say Paxton. And Trump went, it's all right. It's all right. Go ahead.
3: It's all right to vote for Ken. Here you go. You go right ahead with your bad self.
0: And we
3: went out in the final hour of voting last night. I'm listening to PAGS on the way to the, we're listening to PAGS on the way in. And it was almost like, well, maybe we should just go to KFC because it's already a done deal. But we did. I mean, obviously we voted.
0: Sure.
3: But it was over pretty quick.
0: 3 seconds.
3: Yeah, yeah.
0: They close the polls in 3 seconds. We are wearing Rima. 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Partly sunny, humid 85. Right now, 72 KTSA.
7: 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I-10 eastbound before La Cantera Parkway, far northwest side of town. This wreck in the left lane, 15-17 minute delay has you slow from Bernie Stage Road. And we're still dealing with that rollover accident. New Sulphur Springs Road at South Foster Road. Got a stall at 410 eastbound Callahan off to the shoulder. 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I'm Debbie Alcacer, KTSA, Time Saver Traffic.
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0: Babylon B. Wife says her love language is all of them, and you're going to have to guess which one it is today. True. There's a lot of truth in that.
3: Yeah, I like John. I follow the Johns on Breitbart. I really like John Nolte, and he writes a lot about pop culture as well, and Hollywood and film and all that stuff. And, you know, something you and I, we spend a lot of time talking about AI. Why? Because, well, it's our present and our future. It's the whole world is going to be AI. I mean, either you figure out what it's going to mean in your life or you let it take over without making a choice, because it's here. And Nolte did a piece yesterday on this movie that wasn't at the festival, but it was in Cannes, called Hellgrind. Hellgrind is a 95-minute movie. It's an action flick. Cost $500,000 to make, and it took about 15 weeks to produce. I'm reading the article. Not a single human is in the movie. The whole thing is AI-generated. And you can only, you know, you don't have to be brilliant to do the math that if this were a live-action movie using real human beings and all that stuff, even with CGI special effects, it would probably cost a smidge more than $500,000. And it's completely AI-generated. We're at the point now where it still requires thousands of prompts to kind of get what you're looking for. But obviously, that's going to become more and more streamlined to where it's not going to require nearly as many prompts. And you talk about this all the time. To produce television shows, mm-hmm. movies, albums, you know, I still call them records, you know, where a human being is not actually involved. And Nolte said of this movie called Hellgrind, you know, it's not bad. It's still kind of cartoony. It's, you know, you still don't really get the sense that you're looking at real human beings. They look like real human
0: beings.
3: Did
0: you watch it?
3: I haven't seen it.
0: He posted the first 22 minutes of it.
3: I watched maybe a few seconds. I'm not interested. I'll take his word on it.
0: Yeah.
3: Because that really is the future. And that's why Hollywood itself is reacting to a lot of this stuff, as are a lot of industry. It's here. It's what's going to happen. It doesn't really matter how I artistically feel about it. It's kind of, I mean, I know where I look at my life and what my relationship with AI is going to be as far as what I create. But as far as the idea that the movie houses are going to be filled and the streaming services are going to be filled with AI content that doesn't involve a single human being, it's just here. It doesn't really matter what I think about it.
0: Right. So the audience, as long as they are entertained by it, they don't care how it's made.
3: Right.
0: They just want to know that it's entertaining.
3: I think it's sad.
0: Oh, I know. Yeah, for sure. I'm just trying to explain.
3: Oh, sure.
0: From the audience perspective,
3: right.
0: As long as it's entertaining, they don't care. When you look at another story right next to Nolte's, Dawn of Digital Employee.
3: Oh, I saw that one.
0: Okay.
3: Yeah.
0: Listen to this in relation to what you're talking
3: yep.
0: about. In relation to what you're talking about. They don't complain, they don't sleep, and they work all night. And what they're talking about here is you can have these AI bots that'll work around the clock.
3: They don't take time off.
0: No vacations. They don't get sick time. They don't complain. They don't get pregnant and have to take the next 12 weeks off. They don't do any of that stuff. They just keep churning out the product. Well, that's what movie producers are now going to be doing. They don't have to mess with Tom Cruise and his silly little trailer and all the people that are in his entourage and all the little special things. You lay out this buffet every single day for Tom Cruise. Or I'm just using his name.
3: Sure.
0: Anybody, you can insert anybody's name in there. And then Tom's sick today, can't come to the set today, or this happened or that happened. You don't have to mess with any of that. All I got to do is go on the keyboard, and there he is. There is my actor for the day. I'm not saying
3: oh, sure,
0: I'm in favor
3: sure.
0: of it, Sean.
3: Oh, no, I get it.
0: What I'm
3: no,
0: saying is that's the reality of the situation.
3: And this is why it's sad to me, okay? You look at older movies where if there's an action sequence, some dude had to drive that car. Some dude, like Tom Cruise, had to crawl down that building. One of the reasons I've lost interest in a lot of action movies anymore is because it's all CGI. It's been that for years, where it's not a real stunt. It's not anything that's actually happening. It's some CGI effect. So for me personally, when if I go into it knowing the whole thing is AI, which you won't be able to escape, you'll know it's AI. It just loses all appeal to me because it's not the result of human activity.
0: I know, but that's you.
3: It's me, yeah.
0: What I'm saying is there's a lot of future generations. They're not going to care.
3: There was a third article yesterday in Breitbart, though, about Gen Z. Gen Z are the ones who are most apprehensive about not having a job because of AI.
0: For sure, because it's going to affect them more than anybody else.
3: Sure.
0: But when it comes to, number one, the producers and saving money, because they don't have to pay Tom Cruise, right? They don't have to have the trailer. They don't have to have food and all the attendance. They're going to save a crap ton of money. As Nolte pointed out, this thing costs $500,000.
3: That's it.
0: So when you we got to go. We can do some more of this later. We are wearing Rima KTSA.
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25: It's 9 o'clock, KTSA San Antonio. I'm Christian Blood. Another round of rain passing through the Alamo City, mainly the south side, and that's after another one that went through overnight. We do have some slowdowns as a result. We'll get the latest in KTSA Time Saver traffic in just a minute. Ken Paxton, big winner in the Republican primary runoff for the U.S. Senate in Texas. The state attorney general beat incumbent Senator John Cornyn. It was just last week President Trump announced his endorsement of Paxton, which is believed to be what decided the race outright. Cornyn was seeking his fifth term, while Paxton represents what some see as a candidate more loyal to MAGA. Paxton will face Democrat State Rep. James Tallarico in the November midterms. Key members of the Trump administration now showing up at the White House, and they're going to be talking about the war with Iran.
26: President Trump will be hosting a cabinet meeting here at the White House amid all of this uncertainty on whether there will be a deal with Iran and amid those escalating tensions. The president and senior administration officials had been optimistic about the progress of these talks, but this morning, still nothing has been finalized, and Iran is vowing retaliation after the U.S. launched what it called self-defensive strikes in the region.
25: That's correspondent Rachel Scott. A teenager accused in multiple robberies is facing charges. 18-year-old Joseph Anthony Aguilar is accused of robbing people after luring them via online platforms. He may have been getting some help from a female suspect who's at large, according to police. Police in Universal City say Aguilar was involved in the shooting of a teenager early Monday morning. The victim got help from witnesses at a nearby coffee shop. Investigators say Aguilar and the female have been involved in additional schemes, and they also think the two live in the same apartment complex. KTSA News Time 9:02.
7: 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Just cleared one of our trouble spots. 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That wreck at I-10 eastbound before La Cantera Parkway, that is just cleared. Cleanup process continues on Commerce at Callahan, where we had a vehicle fire, so they're in the process of cleaning that up. And a new trouble spot, I-10, eastbound the on-ramp from 410, Balcones Heights area. Get reports of a wreck right side of that entrance ramp blocked. For victims of drunk and drug driving, your grief is unique, but you're not alone. 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I'm Debbie Alcacer, KTSA, Time Saver Traffic.
2: Some sun, but a couple of showers and a thunderstorm, mainly early. It'll be humid with a high of 84. Watch for an evening thunderstorm in the area, otherwise partly cloudy and humid. The low 72 along the Riverwalk and 67 in Hill Country. Then humid with a mix of clouds and sun for Thursday, the high 88. I'm meteorologist Jason Catarina with your KTSA Stevens Roofing AccuWeather forecast.
25: Showers on the south side, otherwise mostly cloudy, 65 at San Antonio's severe weather station. I'm Christian Blood. 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
0: All right, James Talafrico asks, what's the most important? Here, listen.
6: Something that you love. That's not
0: something that you love.
6: Family or friends.
0: Not family or friends. What do you really love?
8: I love, and I'm just saying this because it's on my mind, the trans children.
0: We know that. We know that about you. That's why months ago I started calling you Trans Rico, but I like Talafrico too. He loves trans children. He wants them to be able to go to the horse pistol and get all chopped up so that they can change their sex. Because, you know, the reality is, Sean, if you just decide in your brain at the age of, I don't know, pick an age, 5, 6?
3: 3.
0: Okay. That you want to be the other sex, then you can do that, and we'll take you to the horse pistol and have it done for you. By the way, at taxpayer expense, without your parents knowing about it. We
3: right.
0: won't ask your parents.
3: Well, and that's all of them. I mean,
0: the
3: fact that this guy is ascending the way he is in a place like Texas, I honestly thought the trans thing was played out. But he's still beating that drum, man, and it's sick.
0: Well,
3: you're talking about child abuse. I mean, there's really no other way to put it.
0: Of course. And look, as far as it being all of them, you're 100% right. He's the one I'm going to be focused on.
3: Oh, sure.
0: I don't care what they're doing in California or Illinois or Maine right now, other than it's fun to talk about Graham Plattner right now because he's the Nazi. Did you see him waving yesterday? Boy, that sure looks like Heil Hitler when he waves.
3: Oh, he's an a-hole, man.
0: You know
3: what
0: I'm saying?
3: He's just an a-hole.
0: He waves like this. He just holds his hands up. Can you see it on the camera? He holds his hands up and he doesn't even shake his hand. It's just like that. That's how
9: he
0: waves.
9: He's doing it on purpose, isn't he?
0: Huh?
9: He's doing it on purpose.
0: Well, I'm sure because that's who he is.
3: They all hate the Jews.
0: He's a Nazi. So anyway, Scott Jennings, who I really love, had this to say about it.
10: Talarico is well funded. Talarico will continue to raise money, but it's interesting to me that now Republicans have to worry about deep red Texas because they have a flawed candidate who does not know how to raise. And you're now seeing that currently play out.
0: I'm sending my first check to Paxton today.
27: analysis of this race is sort of the differences between what a Cornyn or a Paxton would look like here. I'm thinking about the differences between Talarico and literally every other Texan. Don't know any Texans who believe in six genders other than Talarico. Don't know any Texans who said it's immoral to eat meat other than Talarico. Don't know any Texans who walk around saying things, you know, God is non-binary. You all are both Texans. Do you know any other Texan who even talks like that?
0: Well, there's a few in Austin. They got hairy armpits, and they wear the round glasses.
3: They smell like potting soil.
0: They love to look like Janis Joplin. Okay, another matter. It came out last night that Merrick Garland's top advisor from the previous administration, Patty Stemler is her name.
3: Mm-hmm.
0: They uncovered some emails from her. And she believed and told them at the time the Mar-a-Lago raid was illegal. And she told them before they did it, and yet they green-lighted it. And not only green-lighted it, but they also gave the approval for the use of deadly force. We've talked about this off and on. where they went in there hoping that Trump's guys were going to have to, would be forced to respond with deadly force, and there'd be a hell of a shootout there, be a mess. Maybe Trump would get killed. Maybe Melania would get killed. Something like that would happen. This was all in their plan as they went to get that document that showed Barack Hussein devised the whole Russian collusion thing. They needed to get that away from Trump. They obviously did not. Tulsi Gabbard presented it. Now we're coming up and finding that in August of 22nd, she said, this was their top advisor to Merrick Garland, there is no probable cause for you to go into Mar-a-Lago. They did it anyway with over 36 machine gun agents and deadly force authorized.
3: They all knew it was illegal.
0: Of course
3: she was telling them stuff they already knew.
0: Of course they knew.
3: What happened to her? Anything happened to her as a result?
0: She's out. We don't know where she is or what she's doing. We're also hearing, and I have not reached out to her yet. I'm going to, but also hearing that Tulsi has got a lot of goods and receipts on the 2020 election.
3: I bet she does.
0: And she's going to drop it on the way out.
3: I bet you that would be beautiful.
0: On the way out the door. Wouldn't it be great?
3: I was off when all that went down with her last week.
0: Yeah.
3: That made me sad. I just really, really like her.
0: Yeah.
3: We both did. I mean, she was the right person for the job. And
0: she's genuine.
3: Yeah,
0: I don't know if you heard Jack talk about this yesterday, but one of the guys who's buried at Arlington, his wife posted online, listen, if anybody is in that area today, which was Memorial Day Monday, if anybody's there, will you go by my husband's grave take a picture of it for me and just post it so I can see the condition
3: see
0: of
3: that.
0: His grave? Tulsi saw it. Tulsi went to the man's grave, put a flower on the grave, and then she said, you know, it's not only my pleasure but my honor to sit here at your husband's grave.
3: Right.
0: At your husband's grave, and I wanted you to see this. So she took a picture of children there, and children were laying flowers at the man's grave as well. Tulsi.
3: Yeah, well, she's top shelf, man. She's the best there is. Conversely, wasn't it in D.C., not at the Vietnam Wall, but at one of the other Vietnam displays, I think, wasn't there people going in there and destroying it and ripping down flags? I mean, you saw some of that behavior on Monday. You know,
0: just the fact that they picked Monday to do this thing in New Jersey at the ICE facility.
3: And then the George Floyd thing in Minneapolis. I mean, this is who they are. Was it Hakeem? We've been playing the audio. Was it Hakeem Jeffries who said of the results last night that it's between a good man and a bad man?
0: No, it was Van Jones.
3: Oh, Van Jones, right. I get them mixed up,
0: ideologically
3: they're
0: speaking. They're one of the same.
3: They're the same person.
0: Let me play it real quick so everybody can hear it. Here it is.
4: This is a bad night for America. You have a good man running against a bad man, and the bad man won. And just as a parent, that's tough. I mean,
0: this is the tack they're going to take.
3: But here's the deal. It really, and you've been saying this to your credit, you've been saying this for a lot of years. This really is a battle between good and bad, good and evil. I was looking at the story of the TikToking idiot who was dancing on the grave at Utah University where Charlie Kirk lost his life. And all the positive comments, you know, I mean, Hayward said it, you know, you call it a death cult. He calls it the murder party. It's exactly what they are. This is about good versus evil. It really, truly is. We're really down to it. And again, if they win, and some of them are Republicans, if they win this thing, John Hayward is right. This country is going to become something completely unrecognizable. Both of us have said this time and time again on the air. We got a taste of this for 4 years during the Biden administration. Okay, we got a small taste of it.
0: Yep.
3: And what we went through was pretty freaking bad.
0: Horrible.
3: But you just wrap your mind around these swamp critters running the whole circus. And yeah, this country will become a third world asshole in short measure.
0: Well, first of all, there are going to be people that are going to be arrested. There's going to be guns that are going to be taken away from you. They're going to open the border again. These are things that they say they're going to do. They're going to pack the Supreme Court. Something I said last week was, okay, fine. The Democrats are hammering that we need to pack the Supreme Court. So Republicans, you have all three branches of government right now. Go ahead and pack it. Find yourself some Clarence Thomases and some Sam Alitos and pack the hell out of the Supreme Court right now. Obviously, I'm not serious because whoever packs it, the next one is going to come in and pack it, and the next one is going to come in.
3: Right.
0: But the Democrats are going to kill the filibuster to do that. They are going to do all of this stuff and the filibuster be damned.
3: Well, they hate the filibuster until they love it. It's really depending on who's wielding it. We'll tell you what they think about it. But I mean, we say every election cycle, and maybe this is true to a certain extent, that every election cycle is the most important one.
0: No, this is it.
3: But this really this is for all the marbles.
0: This
3: really is. And I think that's why I'm so thankful for MAGA, for Trump. Again,
0: of course,
3: not a tried and true, Republican guy.
0: But
3: I don't believe that.
0: Without him, the country's lost. Now, you're a fan of Bill. You like old Bill Hemmer. You say every morning when he comes on, hello, Bill Hemmer.
3: I just like saying his name.
0: Bill
3: I don't
0: Hemmer.
3: Know why.
0: Well, here he is.
11: It's not impressive. This, however, all of this orange, this Texas Longhorn orange, was prominent for Paxton. And Brooke Taylor was up
0: late. It's everywhere in the state except for extreme southern Texas.
11: Last night, again today. And she is live in Texas with the fallout today. Brooke, hello.
12: Hi, Bill. This was really just a landslide victory here in Texas, with Attorney General Ken Paxton being declared the winner just an hour after those polls closed.
0: And actually 3 seconds into it. Okay, before the break, I want to bring up something just totally unrelated to everything we've been talking
3: about.
0: Sure. This Sunday night over at the Pearl Stables, Stable Hall, stablehall.com, there's going to be an event to honor Augie Myers.
3: Oh, yeah, right.
0: And I've been posting about it on my Facebook because I really, I'd like for people to go. I talked to Jimmy Vaughn yesterday. I'm going to play some of that, too, because I recorded it. Over the next couple of days, I'll play a little bit of our conversation. But Jimmy is going to be there. Joaquin Carrasco is coming, and they got a list of other. In fact, they've had to turn musicians, very famous, like Texas musicians and whatever. They've had to turn them away because so many of them wanted to come play this thing on Sunday night at the Pearl Stables. So.
3: Well, you and I had the extreme honor of, you know, we were invited to the memorial service, and we went to that a few weeks ago. And who didn't love Augie Myers? I mean, Augie was just a great guy. And so Sunday night's going to be very cool.
0: Augie's one of the fun. And there wasn't ever a day in my life that Augie wasn't in it.
3: Right.
0: Growing up around him. Augie was the funniest, next to Bruce Hathaway, the funniest.
3: Oh, he's hilarious.
0: He was just unbelievably funny, but an incredible musician, too, and generally, you know, nice guy.
3: One of the great, I was blessed to get to know.
0: I mean, genuine.
3: Oh, yeah, genuinely nice, and I was blessed to get to know Augie and Clay through Kinky.
0: Sure.
3: And they treated me like somebody they had known. I mean, I'm just some radio guy. They don't know who I am. They treated me like I'd known him my whole life.
0: But
3: I mean, they were really genuinely nice to me.
0: Augie was that way about everybody.
3: Yeah,
0: and Clay's the same way. Good stock. He was raised in good stock. But Augie was always that way. Didn't matter if you were a radio guy, TV guy, if you were an elephant. He didn't care. He just loved you.
3: No, it was just really nice.
13: I remember
3: nice guy.
13: When he was in the radiothon, and I was telling him, we got a bathroom right there, Augie, if you want to, you know, go pop. Well, I'm going right now.
3: Right. Very funny guy.
0: Oh, my gosh.
3: And
0: so anyway, Sunday night, Pearl Stables, stablehall.com is where you can get your tickets. So check it out. Again, Jimmy Vaughn, who is a world-famous blues musician, of course, and the elder brother to Stevie Ray.
3: Right.
0: Without Jimmy, there was no Stevie Ray. And so he's going to be there playing. And so, anyway, just wanted to toss that in there. Let me tell you about New Bath Today. 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And it's going to be partly sunny and humid today with a high right around 85, 66 and cloudy KTSA.
7: Good morning. Working a trouble spot on I-10 eastbound, that on-ramp from Loop 410. We've got an accident right side of the entrance ramp blocked. It's causing about a 20-minute delay, slow from Dezavala. 410 eastbound Callahan, disabled vehicle off to the shoulder. And 410 southbound Ray Ellison, disabled vehicle right shoulder blocked. Also noticing a little bit of a delay along 1604 northbound from 151 to Houseman. I'm Debbie Alcacer, KTSA, Time Saver Traffic.
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3: Taking a break from some of the heavier news, I was reading an article yesterday about Neil McDonough, who is an actor who he's been around for a while. He's in the new Jimmy Stewart movie. We were talking about AI doing this 500K movie in Cannes that was completely AI generated. You know, no human beings were actually involved, no actors, no directors, any of that stuff. And you know how I'm not a big fan of that sort of thing. You look at a guy like, and he plays Jimmy Stewart's dad. There's a new movie coming out called Jimmy. And it's, as I understand it, predominantly about his service in World War II. And then when he got back and, you know, he was offered a part in this little Christmas movie, which, you know, became a hallmark, if you will, of American culture. It's a Wonderful Life. And you look at guys.
0: Which is a depressing movie.
3: It is
0: for
3: depressing
0: the last
3: for
0: 1 minute.
3: Well, I've always said that. It's like it's a depressing as crap movie for about 3 hours to the last 5 minutes. But it's still a very good. It's a very good film.
0: Oh, yeah.
3: Excellent movie.
0: Classic.
3: And now McDonough was talking about how we've talked about him before. He made the news a few years ago because he refused to kiss an actor, an actress on set to, out of respect for his wife. And he kind of he got labeled as a religious nut and kind of didn't start losing parts and stuff like that.
0: Blackballed.
3: But, you know, it was.

0: dog. Yeah, it's a classic TV moment. You know, I mean, for those of you who don't know, he lost, his dog died, and he read a poem on Johnny Carson, the Tonight Show, about it. It was just an amazing moment.
1: Beautiful.
0: But you look at Jimmy Stewart, and here's the kind of an American that you want to see a return to. Jimmy Stewart was doing very well as a leading man in the 30s. Mm-hmm. Started in film and movies in the mid-20s, I think, and was doing a lot of stuff. Was very popular going into World War II. Now, a guy like that wasn't going to be, you know, drafted. If he didn't want to go, he didn't have to go. I mean, he was a movie star. He was somebody that you would have, I guess, not that he's more important than other people. It's kind of like Elvis, when Elvis, you know, joined the military. You know, you don't have to, but he did. He at the height of a very successful film career, he joined the Army. He fought in World War II. He flew an airplane, I believe. I believe he was a pilot. And
1: came back, the bomber,
0: and you know, put all of that on hold to go fight in the war, mm-hmm. essentially.
1: That's right.
0: And then came back and had to kind of resurrect his career after after the war. And you think about a guy like that in today's culture. Now, we both talk about Gen Z a lot and how, you know, they're turning back to faith and more traditional values, which, you know, makes me feel good, gives me hope.
1: Yeah, it's great.
0: But you look at our culture. Our culture is extraordinarily self-obsessed. The whole idea of Rosie O'Donnell prattled on about her moral dilemma over her freaking facelift, okay? Jimmy Stewart, I bet you it wasn't even a question for him. Well, I got to go. You know, I got to go. I got to go fight for this country.
1: But he wasn't the only one. I know we're talking about him right now. The Disney brothers, you know.
0: Right, but Jimmy Stewart was probably the highest profile at that time, you know, because he was a major star going into the war.
1: Sure.
0: Before he made the damn Christmas movie, you know. I mean, leading man guy. Mm-hmm. And, you know, I'm really looking forward to seeing that movie. It looks really good.
1: Can I circle back to McDonough for just a second? Because there's more to that story, and I had it on the top of my... It's funny that you chose this segment.
0: We're an all-married couple, that's right.
1: So, he was blackballed, and he turned to drinking.
0: He did.
1: He got... turned into a raging drunk. His words, not mine.
0: Yeah, yeah.
1: And his wife said, baby, you got to stop, you know?
0: Well, she said, it's me or the bottle.
1: And he
0: also the bottle.
1: He lost everything. The house. Five kids. And lost everything, and Luke Perry came to him and said, come live with me, you know. And, he looked at his wife and said, I'm done. I'm done with this. And he has completely, as of now, turned his life completely around. And I don't know, you probably know him a lot more than I do. Obviously, I don't follow these guys. But I'm just, you know, he's 60 years old. New life in front of him. His wife is still there, the five kids.
0: Well,
1: and he's rebuilt his life after... Those jerks in Hollywood destroyed him because he wouldn't kiss another woman.
0: Well, I was going to say, he lost everything, not because of the drink he came after. He lost everything because he wasn't getting jobs.
1: Right.
0: Because he refused to, and he said, I will not kiss another woman on set. And, again, was kind of labeled falsely as a religious nut. He was a man of faith, I believe, before that. But as somebody... Who knows all about it? You know, he got into self-numbing or numbing himself out.
1: But just imagine doing that to another human being because they made a choice.
0: Yeah,
1: I'm going to destroy your life because of your own personal... Instead of saying, okay, dude, we'll work around that.
0: Yeah,
1: we'll figure out
0: a thousand ways you can get around something
1: like that. Exactly. Instead of doing that, we're just going to destroy you.
0: Right, right. Yeah. And, you know, it very inspiring story.
1: That's why I wanted to circle back to him in particular as well, as Jimmy Stewart. We're wearing Rima KTSA.
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18: Trump endorsements continue to rack up the victories across the U.S., and now there's a big one in the state of Texas. We'll talk about it. Negotiations continue between the U.S. and Iran to end the war, but it's still unclear how close we are to seeing a deal get signed. And the Spurs, now on the brink of elimination in the NBA Western Conference Finals. We'll see what happened last night coming up at 10 o'clock.

0: There we are.
1: Yeah, we're on. We just need to have the music turned down. Can you just come in here and turn the music down? We need to have the music turned down so we can have a conversation. That's what we need. Music playing. Hi, Sean.
2: Hi, Trey.
1: How you doing?
2: I'm doing fine.
1: How do you like this song playing all over you?
2: Hey, it's great.
1: Great.
0: Feeling a little moist. I need to put on some new deodorant. Sorry, I just shared that with everybody.
1: Well, that's good. I'm glad you did. Now, let's get to this.
3: I'll support President Trump's America First agenda and finally secure our nation's elections by passing the Save America Act.
1: That was a major part of what happened last night. There is no way around it. There's no doubt about it. The fact that the Rhino Republicans, such as John Cornyn and John Thune, stood in the way of the Save America Act, which is wildly popular. And when I brought it up last week, John Cornyn was listening because he was in town campaigning. And he actually called Elaine and gave her an earful. She sent me all the messages from them. Well, can't help it. He was standing in the way of passing the Save America Act, and it helped bring about his downfall. There's no question about it.
0: You look at something like, and I've been saying it all morning, that depending on how you react to the Save America Act, whether you support it or try to block it or keep it from coming to be, shows you everything you need to know about that particular politician, whether they're a Democrat or a Republican, because this is popular across the board. Democrats want this. Everybody wants it.
1: And the Republicans, as I mentioned earlier, John Thune helped spend $100 million in Texas to protect John Cornyn.
0: Right.
1: And zero on the Save America Act. He's trying to kill the Save America Act, and America in Texas, Texans, responded last night about that. Brandon Gill, who is a Republican from here in Texas, said this.
4: Which Senator Cornyn has a long history of supporting, or do we want somebody who's a fighter, who's going to go to Washington and stand up for Texas values and for the people of Texas? You know, Ken Paxton has been a fighter in the AG's office. He's been a fighter for the president, and he's going to continue doing that in Washington. And I think that's exactly what the people of Texas are looking for. In other words, the people of Texas are looking for somebody who's going to do what they said they were going to do on the campaign trail.
1: And they're looking for fresh blood. And that includes Mays Middleton, who is going to run to be the attorney general instead of Chip Roy. They looked at Chip and they saw old school. They saw Washington, D.C., and they said it's time to make a change.
0: Yeah, we both like Chip, you know. I mean, it's the same crowd who were against voter ID. Except now you got more Republicans involved. You got guys like Thune who are actually fighting against the Save America Act. And again, if you're against something like that, there can be only one reason why you would be against it.
1: You want the system cheated.
0: There's no other reason why you would fight something like that, especially with the Save America Act when it's so wildly popular.
1: And the other thing that happened last week was John Thune dismissed the Senate without passing funding for ICE and for the Border Patrol, and he said it was to get back at Donald Trump. I'm paraphrasing.
0: Sure,
1: he said you can't divorce the politics of what's happening out there.

0: is what's happening in here. He had a bunch of pissed off rhinos that he had to deal with. So he just said, okay, we're going to show, we'll show Donald Trump. We will send everybody home, and we won't fund the border security measures that Donald Trump wanted. We'll show you, Mr. President.
1: Exactly.
0: Well, I think the president showed them last night.
1: Well, he did, and, you know, obviously it's a MAGA world they're living in. They just aren't realizing it yet. But think about what you're saying, because however he characterized it, as you can't separate this from that, it truly was, we're going to get Donald Trump and show him. And you think about how freaking childish that is. And how childish these people are when it comes to their egos and their precious careers. The whole idea of being an American politician was supposed to be about, as you say, being a firefighter. You were supposed to be a person who was there to solve problems. And yet, these people fight against the very legislation that would solve problems.
0: Old married couple?
1: Yeah. Is that what you're going to say?
0: Yesterday I made a video about those guys cutting off the Senate, not everything I just said.
1: Right.
0: And I started it out, the very beginning of it, I started out by saying, you talk about a bunch of children, I'm going to take my toys and go.
1: So did
0: I started
1: I didn't
0: the video.
1: No, that's
0: and
1: what it is.
0: You're here saying the same
1: but
0: thing.
1: But it is extraordinarily childish. You know what I mean? That's exactly what it is.
0: Of course
1: these are
0: it
1: people
0: is.
1: Who are childishly obsessed with their own egos. Childishly obsessed with their own political careers.
0: Well, sure, there. It's all about
1: that. I mean,
0: them.
1: Again, you look at Save America and look at what it would do. Who could? Who of a reasonable mind could be against that?
0: Anybody want to cheat the system?
1: Well, that's the
0: if
1: only
0: want,
1: reason
0: if
1: why.
0: You want to cheat, then you're opposed to it. Before we have to break here, I just want to slip into Mom Dommy Sound because I started out with this being communism, and Hayward, 6:30 this morning, he changed my mind. This is full-on fascism. And I'll explain it after you listen to what Mom Donnie is going to do.
2: Through our new citywide campaign, Fix the City, we will focus on the worst landlords in New York City.
0: Now, let me just break this down real quick, okay?
1: Mm-hmm.
0: He's going to turn landlords into the worst landlords, and here's how. He is going to do rent control, okay? So landlords who are private, let's just say you own two apartment buildings in New York City. He is going to tell you how much you can charge. And so when it comes to fixing it up, you're not going to have enough money to fix up your building because he's already told you you can't charge enough to fix it up.
1: Right.
0: So it starts to go downhill. It starts to dilapidate. It needs new toilets, needs new coat of paint. Well, you don't have the money to do that because he put rent control in on top of you. So as it degrades, this is what he's going to do.
2: When necessary, we will take aggressive legal action to remove negligent owners and property managers.
0: Again, he's going to create those negligent property owners.
1: Right.
2: And for buildings that have suffered chronic neglect, we will work to transfer ownership to responsible stewards. Stewards that include community land trusts, nonprofits. Nonprofits, or even the tenants themselves.
0: This is full-on fascism.
1: Well,
0: that's exactly what we're dealing with here.
1: You create a legal situation where you don't have the money to upgrade or maintain your property.
0: No.
1: Then they take your property because you're not maintaining
0: it. That is exactly what he's doing, and then he's going to give it to the people of his choice. And Hayward said this morning, he's right. I thought it sounded like Stalin to me, but Hayward's right. That's 1930s Germany. We're going to take the property away from the people we disapprove of, the Jews, and we're going to give it to people we approve of.
1: Because it's really not about you being a negligent landlord. It's about you being unpleasant or being somebody they don't want around or what have you. That's exactly what it's about.
0: And they're going to create the situation where they can come take it from you.
1: But
0: and give it, yes, I got
1: but,
0: you,
1: yeah,
0: and give it to somebody else.
1: But the people they're going to go after aren't going to be people who are just bad landlords.
0: No.
1: It's going to be people who they don't agree with or critical of them or what have you.
0: That's right. At Hear in Texas, you are going to get the finest in hearing evaluation and in hearing aids. It's not like going to these big box stores because they've all got them now. Oh, yeah, you can go into Costco's and the Sam's of the world and all those. You can even go into the little stores in your neighborhood, the CVS's and all that, and they have hearing aids there. But it ain't like it is at Hear in Texas. Sean can tell you that. I can tell you that because we've done it. And I've heard from, and I'm sure he has too, tons of you have gone through the process here in Texas. In fact, I'm going to share this story. And I had to struggle with whether or not I was going to share it, but I'm going to share it. I had a friend, a very close friend, who went up and had her hearing tested up there. And they told her, you know what, you're kind of borderline. I don't think you're really going to need them. I think you're okay for right now. Now, they could have said to her, oh, yes, you have, because she's convinced that she needs hearing aids. And they could have said to her, oh, yes, ma'am, you really need hearing aids. You're in bad shape. And could have sold her a pair of hearing aids, and she would have bought them. But instead of doing that to my friend, they said, yeah, you're okay. You know, maybe in a year or two, maybe three, whatever, you come on back and we'll reevaluate and see where you are then. But you're all right now. Now, that's who they are at here in Texas. You want to improve your life, the quality of your life? Check them out online, HEAR, here in Texas, here in TX.com. Partly sunny and humid today with a high near 85, 65 and cloudy, KTSA.
3: 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We are working a few trouble spots. 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On 281 northbound at 1604, that wreck has been moved off to the shoulder. A stall at 410 eastbound Callahan, right shoulder blocked. And another disabled vehicle. Well, it looks like they just cleared this one. 410 southbound Ray Ellison, now clear. 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I'm Debbie Alcacer, KTSA, Time Saver Traffic.
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0: It's our friends from Ace. How long has this been going on? Well, just since Trump got on the scene, he has endorsed in 26 so far, 117 candidates, and so far in 26, 117 candidates have won. So now, Sean, let's turn to our very own snake handler, Jack Riccardi, for a breakdown of the latest on all this. Hello, Jackson. How are you this morning?
14: Snake handler.
0: Yeah. Yeah, I can about I can see you picking up a couple of
14: black
0: rays.
14: I feel like I've come in the middle of something here.
1: Shades of RFK Jr. on Dr. Oz's lanai, picking up a couple
14: right.
1: of black rays.
14: Yeah, no kidding, wrangling the snake.
0: I can see you doing
14: any,
0: that.
14: Has he hit any animals with his car lately?
0: Uh-huh. And, of course, you wrestle an alligator every once in a while. I know that.
14: Bringing dinner home? Yeah. Oh, man, no.
0: So the Paxton thing happened. We all of us agreed that it was probably going to last time we talked about this. But did you think it was going to happen in the first 3 seconds after the polls closed?
14: Yeah, no, that was very surprising. But it kind of speaks to the theory that this is this bodes well for the Republicans, because the question about the Republicans in the midterm is their enthusiasm. A landslide for Paxton is enthusiasm. You know, it's not people picking the lesser of two evils or, rejecting Cornyn. They couldn't wait to get him out of there. I mean, I know it wasn't a high turnout election, but whoever turns out makes the decision.
0: You know, during the election, Cornyn beat Paxton. And so this was just a runaway the other direction. Was it Trump's backing, his okay last week? Is that what flipped this thing in such a drastic way, or what was it?
14: Yes. I mean, I think that's the number one factor. You can say other things. You can say the Wesley Hunt voters probably all went to Paxton. But, yeah, I think as you cited with the statistic, clearly Trump gave the orders. And that, again, is why I say this is good for the Republicans, because now it shows that maybe he can motivate mobilize his, you know, MAGA voters in the midterm, something he's never really been able to do before.
1: You know, Tallarico's already, I mean, last night he put on Facebook this post that's all black, you know, in very dramatic letters, join the fight, Ken Paxton is the most corrupt politician in America. And very dramatic, you know. And you said yesterday that Cornyn actually did Paxton a favor by trotting out a lot of this personal stuff on his campaign, because now it's kind of old news as far as Ken Paxton, because Cornyn made such a big issue out of these things. I mean, is Dallarico going to change his game plan up, or is it just Ken Paxton is corrupt and he's divorced, he's awful and all that stuff?
14: I think, you know, the malady that the Democrats suffer from is that they always think they're the good guys, and they always think whether they're defending, you know, boys in the girls' locker room or whatever, they think they're the good people. So Paxton, you know, the Paxton-Tallarico race is a race between a guy that has, like, a personal life that's screwed up, and a guy that is trying to screw up your life and basically advocate for a bunch of obscene, pervy positions, welcome Matt at the southern border, you know, trans people are most important people to me after my family. I mean, just a lot of garbage positions that actually matter. Whatever Paxton had going on with his marriage, it doesn't matter to me.
1: Right.
14: It's not going to change my life. So that's the choice that Tallarico is setting up. And again, let them believe, if they want to believe that they're the good guys and everyone will see that and it's good versus evil, fine. You know, no problem.
0: There's a bunch of people in America pissed off right now that RINOs, John Thune, John Cornyn, and all the others that we talk about all the time have not passed the Save America Act. How much did that factor into this last night?
14: Well, you know, that's what Scott Pressler said. Everybody he talked to told him that they had been Cornyn voters. Some of them had even voted for Cornyn in the first round. But that was conditioned on him coming to the light on Save America Act, something they believe he could have done. And I believe he could have gotten it over the finish line. I think he was powerful and influential enough in the Republican leadership that
0: yes.
14: could have happened. If he had put it to them that way, hey, guys, you want to save Texas, you want to keep it red, we need this. But there's got to be some... So I don't mean to dodge your question. Yes, I think that was a factor.
0: No, you're not. You're
14: don't
0: not.
14: You think, Trey, that there must be some deep well of big money opposition, both parties,
0: yeah.
14: to Save America Act? Because John Thune and John Cornyn, if nothing else, would just take the 80%
0: yes.
14: position. They don't have to be men of principle.
0: That's right.
14: They just have to not be idiots at math.
0: There's a
14: why
0: pile
14: would
0: of
14: they
0: cash.
14: Why would they take the 20% position unless they were under tremendous pressure?
0: There's a pile of cash out there.
14: It has to be.
0: One of the first people I thought of last night was Ted Cruz, because Ted has been, as far as I can tell, trying to create a little daylight between him and President Trump right now with ideals at maybe 28. Well, that's fool's errand, because if J.D. wants it or Marco or the two of them wants it, Ted, you ain't getting nowhere near the White House with those guys up there. So when you look at what happened last night to John Cornyn and Chip Roy, are we in an anti-incumbency moment, and somebody like a Ted Cruz better be very careful what he's doing?
14: Yeah, I would include John Thune in that. I think
0: John Thune was as
14: John Cornyn was. Look, the messaging was very clear. Yeah, I mean, across the board, people chose the least incumbent.
0: Yeah.
14: Like, I don't know how that breaks down in the AG race, because they're both incumbent office holders. But maybe Chip Roy is a guy we see on TV in Washington a lot, and we don't know who Mays Middleton is, so okay. But I don't think it was a good night for people that are trying to be Republican establishment types, no.
1: Jack, if you pick up a pizza at Domino's and you think it's subpar and you want your money back, should you have to bring the pizza back to get your money, or should you just take store credit?
14: I will have already eaten it, so that will not be possible for me. I when I'm around even bad pizza, I have no... I'm just a slut about pizza. I can't help it.
0: He's a pizza slut, man.
14: I am.
0: Jack Ricard is a pizza slut.
14: Yeah. I have no standards. I can't answer.
0: You know what? I'm gonna.
14: It's gone before we can make that judgment.
0: I'm gonna get you a T-shirt, pizza slut. I'm gonna get.
14: How do you know
0: I
14: don't already have one?
1: If you're gonna be a slut, be a pizza slut. That's gotta be, man. Wow.
0: Oh man, I would have never figured Jack Riccardi to be a slut of anything, much less pizza.
1: Well, but he is a big fan of pizza.
14: Imagine somebody tuning in just a second.
1: It must be a really interesting show for them. Right? I guess I'll tune in tomorrow. Hear more of the slut talk.
0: That's right.
14: Snakes.
0: Oh, my God.
1: Snakes and sluts.
0: Well, and now they're playing the music, which obviously it's about time.
14: Thank God.
1: Yes.
0: Jack at 60's next. I'll see you in the morning.
1: Spread the love. Don't be a jerk. Bye.
0: Love you, San Antonio. Have a good one. Bye.

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6: It's 10 o'clock, KTSA San Antonio. I'm Christian Blood. The Trump train continues to roll in primary runoff elections across the U.S., and this time we see it in Texas, and in a big way. State Attorney General Ken Paxton dominated incumbent Republican U.S. Senator John Cornyn in Tuesday's voting, and that came a week after Trump endorsed Paxton.
7: The future of Texas and the future of America is on the line. And I intend to do everything I can to expand our movement.
6: The Texas AG spoke to supporters last night. Paxton won by a margin of 64% to 36%. So far, everyone endorsed by President Trump in the primaries nationwide has come out victorious. Vice President J.D. Vance thinks negotiations with Iran to end the war are going well, even though no deal has yet been signed.
8: The discussions that are ongoing right now is basically to try and lift the siege of the Strait of Hormuz, the restrictions put in place by Iran, and to allow the U.S. naval blockade to be withdrawn. What it doesn't resolve are the outstanding issues, the ones that existed before, during the war, and throughout this ceasefire, primarily Iran's nuclear program.
6: That's correspondent Ian Pennell. The Oklahoma City Thunder now have control of the Western Conference Finals after last night's win in Game 5 of the series. The Spurs' Victor Wembanyama scored a series-low 20 points in the game.
9: He's got to take more than 15 shots, even with the free throws, and he's going to have to score more than 20 points for sure.
6: Spurs head coach Mitch Johnson spoke after last night's 127-114 loss. Game 6 in San Antonio tomorrow night. Tip-off set for 7:30. KTSA News Time, 10:02.
10: Good morning. We are working a couple of trouble spots. This report, sponsored by Aleve. Got an accident 281 northbound, the off-ramp to 1604, partially blocked with that wreck. And then I-10 upper-level westbound at North Frio Street. Get reports of an accident, right lane blocked. At some point, body pain may creep in and become your reality that day. 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I'm Debbie Alcacer, KTSA, Time Saver Traffic.
11: You may want your umbrella today. We'll have a couple of showers and a thunderstorm, but mainly early in the day, the high of 84. An evening thunderstorm in the area, otherwise partly cloudy and humid. The low just 72 along the Riverwalk and 67 in Hill Country. Humid with clouds and sun. Quite warm Thursday, the high of 88. I'm meteorologist Jason Caterina with your KTSA Stevens Roofing AccuWeather forecast.
6: Showers now leaving the Alamo City to the east, but there's still plenty of severe weather along the Gulf Coast. Be advised, 67 degrees right now, San Antonio's severe weather station. 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
12: Well, good morning. Welcome to Jack in 60 Minutes. Let's first dispense with that was a pretty bad game. And look, okay, didn't like it. Not good. They just got to win the next two games. Can they do that? Probably. Maybe. But that's what they got to do. So it keeps it pretty simple, right? The Spurs have lost the last game they can possibly lose. What do you think about last night? Are you glad about the results overall last night, or are you sad about them, or are you mixed, some of both? Let's talk about that. I didn't I didn't know what to expect with the Paxton Cornyn thing because, first of all, runoffs are like very specifically weird things that sometimes only really politically, highly politically involved or motivated people attend or participate in, I should say. So it's like it's not really the whole great body of voters. It's just people that are particular about it. Or it can be sometimes motivated by if somebody puts on a massive, you know, spending drive, or sometimes runoffs turn into a like a referendum on a particular scandal or faux pas that happens during the runoff campaign. But the runoff between Paxton and Cornyn was really a snore fest, right? It was just massive quantities of negative advertising by both sides. And what I think you can take away from the fact that Paxton won at 64-36 is that people were done with Cornyn and have been for a long time, but they also wanted to see which way Trump would go. Trump would have had a hard time making the argument that he wanted Cornyn or needed Cornyn, but I don't know if he could have saved him, but I think it would have made him very close, at least, and maybe it would have saved him. But this, the combination of we're done with Cornyn and, oh, Trump wants Paxton, I think that's what we saw last night. And I don't think, I'm not giving advice to the Dems, but like making this about Paxton and the kind of person he is really stupid. I don't know when you guys are going to figure this out, but you don't care about the character of your candidates. You're running a friggin' Nazi, okay? So, notice how I said that? So, you don't get to make that argument, number one. Number two, you're the party of Bill Clinton, so save your lectures about the sanctity of marriage. And third, you do realize that we are more worried about politicians intruding, invading, and perving up our lives and our families than we are about their lives and their families. You do realize that, right? It might have been different at one time. It might have been, there might have been a time when we took for granted the personal morality of these people, but you've made this, the left has made every election about our boundaries. Every election is an attempt to push us further into what we consider to be abnormal, perverted, weird, pushy, invasive, you know, attacks on parenting, on religion, on life, on education, and just I don't care what kind of person Paxton is, as long as he will stand in the breach against that. I don't care. Just like you don't care that your Senate candidate in Maine has a Nazi tattoo, or as they would say, Nazi. You just don't get to have that both ways. The culture war is not about the candidates for office. The culture war is about us. We're the culture. So what do you think? 210-599-5555. I'm presuming that, in the first round it was close, almost a tie. I'm assuming the Wesley Hunt voters, and there were a lot of them, probably all went to Paxton, or almost all. And then I'm assuming the Trump thing was huge. And then I'm also underneath all of that is just the fatigue with Cornyn. Even Cornyn sounded tired of Cornyn last night. Listen to this, cut number three.
13: After a public service career lasting more than four decades and 18 consecutive campaign wins, tonight we've come up short in this primary runoff. You know, a few years ago, I had a friend of mine say, "You know what makes God laugh?" He said, "When we make plans." I've spent most of my time in the Senate building the Republican Party in Texas and in the U.S. Senate, and I've always supported the Republican ticket, and I intend to do so again in this general election. I've said throughout this race that I trust the voters of Texas, and they've made their decision, and I must respect it.
12: Yeah, he sounds beat. I don't know why you would bring up, I've won 18 in a row and now I lost. Why would you? What does that mean? Doesn't that almost, in a very strange way, that's like paying a huge compliment to the guy that just beat you. I'm not going to say I feel sorry for him, but I will say I don't really think Senator Cornyn, who we've had on the show many times before and seems like a decent person, I don't think he gets what happened. It doesn't sound like he does. It sounds like he is in a daze, but yeah, it's over. Paxton victory speech was interesting because we don't really get to hear him a lot, and he has kind of a Belichick affect where he's very deadpan. Here's a little of what he had to say last night, cut number two.
7: Tonight, we just sent a Texas-sized message to Washington. I said it in March, and I'll say it again now. Today, change was on the ballot, and change won. Let me be clear, this is not just my win, this is your win. We just proved that this Senate seat doesn't belong to Washington. It belongs to you, the hardworking men and women of this state.
12: All right, and then he pivoted to Tallarico right away, and this is setting the tone, cut number eight.
7: My opponent is the most extreme radical the Democrats have ever nominated. He's even running a vegan campaign, whatever that is. He goes by a few names that you may all have heard of. Some people know him as Tofu Tallarico. Some people call him Six Gender Jimmy. I've even heard some people call him James Tallarico. And others refer to him simply as Low T Tallarico. But no matter what you call him, let me tell you this. James Tallarico is a threat to everything we hold dear in this state and in this country. He's a threat to our security and our safety. He wants open borders and even said a welcome mat should be at our southern border. He's a threat to our children. He wants boys and girls sports, gender mutilation surgery performed on kids. And when asked what he loved outside of his family and friends, you heard what Brandon Gill said, his first answer was trans kids. That's weird, and that's a radical guy. He's a threat to our prosperity and Texas economy.
12: All right, you get the idea. All the content's good. He's going to have to work on the delivery of it. Although maybe that's just how he talks. I don't know. I really had not heard him talk very often before last night. By the way, the other thing that I think is just kind of interesting is when you think of Ken Paxton, what you first think of, unless you're thinking of like the scandals and stuff, but the first thing you think of is the frequent and effective litigation on behalf of Texas and other states against the overreach of the federal government or the failure by the Biden administration to enforce immigration law. And I think people just kind of think that's a good, I don't know, skill set to bring to the Senate. I hope that's what he brings. I mean, if he takes that mindset and like goes in there and riles things up and is a thorn in the side of John Thune, who will not be happy to see him if he gets in there, if he wins the election, then, you know, good. Last night we saw a statistic. You've heard this, but I want to put a little more gloss on it. President Trump has endorsed 8 out of 8 winning gubernatorial nominees, 101 out of 101 winning House nominees, and now 9 out of 9 winning Republican Senate nominees. To put that in perspective, neither of the President Bushes, who were clearly and are, we're told all the time, were mainstream, quote-unquote, good Republicans, like normal Republicans, never had a cycle like that. I mean, yes, presidents predominantly succeed in endorsing, but they predominantly succeed in endorsing because they're almost always endorsing the favorite or the incumbent. I just think it's interesting that we keep hearing MAGA's diminished and MAGA's fading and Trump voters are abandoning him and they've given up and Iran wrecked their relationship with him or their faith in him or whatever. I don't think that's true. I also think he knows how to pick a winner. So he is batting 1,000. Or as Joe Biden would say, he's batting 100. All right, what about the Chip Roy, Mays Middleton thing? So in that race, the president never did endorse. Both candidates ran stuff that said, I'm really more MAGA. Mays Middleton called himself MAGA Middleton, which I thought was very strange. Chip Roy had stuff in his ads, especially toward the end. They would put together montages of Trump talking about Chip Roy. And interestingly, they had Trump saying things like, he's difficult, or we don't always agree, but I really admire him, and he's a fighter, and stuff like that. So they both looked like they were endorsed by Trump. Neither of them ever was endorsed. He didn't endorse in that race. And Middleton won that race 55-45. I think that might just be spending. I don't know the numbers, but I'm pretty sure Middleton had a lot more money and spent a lot more money. And I'm always surprised by how when I hear from listeners about this race, the AG runoff, people are very, very definite that they want one of them, that they love one and hate the other one. And I never got that caught up in it, to be honest. I won't say there's no difference between them. I didn't think there was a huge, stark difference between Middleton and Chip Roy. We've invited both of them on. We'll see if they come on. We've invited Senator Cornyn and Attorney General Paxton to come on. Probably none of them will, but they're all invited anytime this week on either of the shows. The DA race in Bexar County, the Democratic DA race, was a runoff, and it's very close. It's less than 1,000 votes, but it looks like Chapa got by Davis in that one. And I don't know if there'll be a recount or not. Last I heard, it was several hundred votes difference. If you haven't followed that one, Davis is a career, she's a career, like, DA person, and kind of was seen as a continuation of Joe Gonzalez. And Chapa ran as an outsider, former judge, and the knock on her was no prosecutorial experience. And her response to that was, you betcha, I'm an outsider, we need that. So she's by no means a conservative or anything, but she's just less progressively wacky than Joe Gonzalez was. So I don't know if that could be construed as a rejection of him, but it certainly wasn't the voters continuing him. Elsewhere in Texas, Al Green lost his primary, but don't get too caught up in that either, because that was one of those redistricting primaries where he had to run. Al Green had to run against another incumbent Democratic rep, a guy named Christian Menefee, I think is his name. And Menefee was younger and had more money and knocked off Al Green. So Al Green won't be waving his cane and heckling in the House chamber anymore. Or maybe he will. Maybe he'll go anyway and do that. I do want to ask you, like, generally what your reaction is or feelings are about the runoff results. I wouldn't even say they're really mixed. I think this was basically Republicans are MAGA, and Republicans do seem to be somewhat mobilized and energized about the midterms. The degree to which it's a blue wave will entirely be about Republican turnout. The Democrats are going to turn out their voters, and they're going to turn them out on the war, on gas prices. Pretty much that's it. And those are pretty good issues for them. And the less they talk about their crazy ideas for your children, the better off they'll be. Republicans have to keep reminding people, yeah, they're talking gas prices and food prices and stuff, but they weren't talking about that for years when they were the reasons it had gone up. They pretended none of that existed. And, hey, by the way, before you get to, you start to fall for these folks, they're not reasonable. They have insane social policies that run counter to the way you believe and pray and live and raise your kids. And that's where I think these results say to me, you can get people like us to take an interest in these 2026 midterms. Will you? I don't know. Can you? Yes. I think especially the Paxton victory, the margin of it, how quickly that night was over. I mean, the minute the networks went on the air, bang, they called it. I haven't seen that in quite a while, right? But that to me is a sort of like canary in the coal mine. Like that's an indication that, and also look at like this Spencer Pratt campaign. Notice what he's running on. Everything he's talking about in LA, I know it's different and it's LA, but everything he's talking about is basically, without him saying it, he's saying, you know, I'm right. You feel it. You see it. You know what I'm talking about. This is about you. You can't just say that as a candidate. This victory is your victory, and this office belongs to you. And you, I think right now, if I'm the Republicans, if I'm Republican candidates or, you know, strategists, comms people, I'm running everything through the filter of, are we trying to get people to care about something, or are we talking about the stuff that they care about? And it should be the latter. What do you think? 210-599-5555. Jack in 60 Minutes on KTSA.
10: Good morning. As you head into your midday commute, 281 northbound, the off-ramp to 1604. That wreck has the off-ramp partially blocked. I-10 upper level westbound North Frio Street. That wreck is in the right lane. A stall at 281 northbound Donella Center Median is blocked. And I-10 westbound, the off-ramp to medical. Disabled vehicle has the right shoulder of the exit ramp blocked. I'm Debbie Alcacer, KTSA, Time Saver Traffic.
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8: It's Jack in 60 Minutes on KTSA. We're the morning after the Texas runoff election. Kind of kicking that around. What's that guy's name on CNN? Harry Enten is having a stroke about Trump's poll numbers on inflation. Cut number 5. Listen to this.
9: And what are we talking about? We're talking about a complete collapse of the floor. Look at this. Republicans' net approval of Trump on inflation. You know, you go back when he was running for re-election back in 2024 for term number 1. Look at that net approval rating. It was plus 68 points in terms of how they viewed, Republicans viewed inflation and Trump in term number 1. Look at this. Look at this. Collapse. Minus 5 points. Now, this is just the Ipsos polling, I will note. But look at this. Even in Fox, he was at minus 2 points. So it's not alone. He is on the wrong side of the ledger. And this is not voters overall, let me remind you. This is Republican voters. That call, absolutely coming from inside the House on the key issue of inflation. There are now multiple polls showing that Donald John Trump is underwater within his own Republican
8: party. It's like Charles Nelson Reilly on a Red Bull. All right. So Trump's in trouble on inflation. Yeah, I mean, if they could just talk about inflation and gas and stuff, that in the war, yeah, they, but so the job of the Republicans is to say, yeah, but you don't want to put these people, we know you're not happy with things, we're a work in progress here, but you don't want to put these people in charge. You don't want more boys and girls locker rooms. You don't want more trans worship. You don't want more pushing their pervy agenda on your kids during the 8 hours a day that they have control over them. And I think the guy in L.A. has shown you how to do it. Talk about what people have seen and what they know. Don't try to get them to care about stuff. Talk about the stuff they already care about. Harvey Levin was on TMZ saying he actually thinks the L.A. mayor's race is going to end up with Pratt and Bass in a runoff in that order. Cut number 4.
10: I think Spencer Pratt is going to be in a runoff with Karen Bass, and I also think that he's going to get more votes than her.
11: First of all, you said last week, and I want to reiterate this, this primary is 50 plus 1. Otherwise, it's a runoff.
10: Right. It's going to be a runoff.
11: Right. And so the real competition right now is between Rahman and Pratt as to who's going to come in second, unless you think
10: He's coming in second. I think he's coming in first.
8: All right. How's so that's this? They were on a podcast talking about the L.A. race. And yeah, I know we're playing Harvey Levin analyzing politics. That's

0: That's a new low, even for us. I just don't think, I don't think the historical, oh, the party out of power. The party out of power has never been this whacked out. But you have to make sure you are driving that point home. And that needs to be the response. The response from the Republicans does not need to be defensive, does not need to be media bias, you know. And I'm sorry, Republicans, you didn't do the most important thing you needed to do to get ready for this election, which was secure it. Nice going. But given that shortcoming, in the marketplace of ideas, you still have better ideas. You're still holding 80% positions on 80-20 issues. What do you think? 210-599-5555. Even the darling change agent of the Democrat Party, Graham Platner, who is he campaigning with? He's campaigning with Bernie Sanders, who's been there for 40 years. How do you argue that you are the change agent, you are the disruptor, you're the new face, when in order to win your race, you have to bring in a guy that's you know, been there longer than the mountains? And they'll do this with Tallarico, too. They'll surround him with, you know, fossilized Democrats who didn't do any of the things when they had the power to do it that they're now promising you he will do. I don't know how that works exactly, but we'll talk about that. I do want to get into, I want to follow up on a couple of things we talked about yesterday. Plantner's one of them. Jackson Dart, the Giants quarterback who introduced President Trump. I got something on that. So we got more Jack in 60 coming up here on KTSA.
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17: A cabinet meeting happening at the White House today. The war against Iran and replacing Tulsi Gabbard as Director of National Intelligence among the items to be discussed. Protests continue outside an ICE facility in New Jersey. And Texas Attorney General Ken Paxton is getting set for Democrat James Tallarico in the November midterms. These stories and more on the way. 11. KTSA News Time, 10:38.
18: 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On I-10 upper level westbound North Frio Street, that wreck has cleared. Got a stall at I-10 westbound, the off-ramp to medical. Stall has the right shoulder of the exit ramp blocked. And a stall at 281 southbound, the off-ramp to 410, right shoulder of the exit ramp blocked. 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I'm Debbie Alcacer, KTSA. Time saver traffic.
19: Some sun, but a couple of showers and a thunderstorm. Mainly early, it'll be humid with a high of 84. Watch for an evening thunderstorm in the area. Otherwise, partly cloudy and humid. The low 72 along the Riverwalk and 67 in Hill Country. Fairly humid with a mix of clouds and sun for Thursday, the high 88. I'm meteorologist Jason Caterina with your KTSA Stevens Roofing AccuWeather Forecast.
17: Right now, 65 degrees, still cloudy. San Antonio's severe weather station. I'm Christian Blood. Stay connected with News Talk 550 KTSA and FM 1071.

0: All right, it's Jack in 60 Minutes. How about that rain last night? That was crazy. Hope it didn't keep you awake. Actually, I think it helped me sleep better after it passed by and ever just, you know, blew out all the pollen and the dust and just good night's sleep. But yeah, wild, very nervous night for the dog. We have a couple of updates here. I mentioned Graham Plattner, the Nazi tattoo guy in Maine. He is campaigning with Bernie Sanders. And I thought it was interesting. Somebody on the Maine Wire pointed out that Bernie Sanders once wrote an essay about how women have rape fantasies, which, if you said it today, would be a career ender. In an essay entitled Man Woman, written for a radical Vermont newspaper, Sanders shared graphic rape fantasies. A woman enjoys intercourse with her man as she fantasizes about being raped by three men simultaneously. It was brought up against Sanders several years ago when he was running for president, and he just said it was a stupid, foolish thing to write. And he got away with that. And, of course, Graham Plattner is also has thoughts about rape. And in his world, he had a Reddit post where women are to blame because they drink too much and then they have sex that they regret later. That's his apparently his definition of rape. But to me, it's more interesting that you're the new face. You're the new guy. You're the disruptor. But you have to campaign with people that have been there forever. I look on one side of Plattner, I see Bernie Sanders. On the other side of Plattner, I see Elizabeth Warren. No, she hasn't been there forever, but she's been there a long time. She's been running her mouth constantly. But where is the result? Where's the action? I guess I would think that true disruptors get out there and run away from their party's establishment. Plattner will put his arms around or lift his fists up in the air with anybody to make himself look like a normie. And remember, we told you, I think it was yesterday, that a few Democrats have suggested that Plattner is a bridge too far for the party. Jake Auchincloss was one of them. He's a congressman from Massachusetts, Marine, kind of a solid guy on some things, big time lefty on other things. He had said this on CNN Sunday, cut number 9.
1: So no weighing in on Graham Plattner?
2: I've been clear about Graham Plattner. I find that tattoo and his commentary about it to be personally disqualifying. I hope Maine voters agree with me. I think there would be a mistake for the Democratic Party to think that Graham Plattner's brand of the Democratic Party is what wins us durable majorities throughout this country.
0: Okay. That's a bold take. He has already crumpled, already folded up 48 hours or so later, maybe more than that. Now, Auchincloss is saying, I am not endorsing Susan Collins, who's Plattner's Republican opponent. And she's terrible, and I never would want her reelected. So after saying, I hope Democrats are getting the message, it's personally disqualifying, vote for someone else. Now Auchincloss says it's just important the Democrats take back the Senate. Remember, he's from another state. He didn't have to say anything, but he did, and he said the right thing. He said he made a Fetterman-esque statement, you know. I don't know if this says more about him being kind of weak, or if this says more about the Democratic Party's sort of rigid intolerance for stepping out of line. But, boy, they, for a young man who's confident and well-spoken and has a bright political future, he sure scurried back into line, right, and minded his P's and Q's awfully quickly. I love the way Democrats, when they're asked about Plattner, say things like, well, I would need to talk to him about it. So when somebody's a Nazi, you just need to talk to them about it? Like, maybe they're a reasonable one. Maybe if I met them, we'd have chemistry. Like, what is that? I mean, for that matter, why don't you say that about President Trump? Well, I'd like to, you know, before I render judgment or say he's Orange Hitler or Cheeto Jesus or he's a dictator, or maybe I'd like to meet him. Maybe I'd like to have a conversation with him. I don't hear them saying that. I imagine some of them probably have had a conversation. Speaking of Maine, by the way, hijinks going on. They were going to have a ballot question this November on transgender athletes in school sports. And yesterday, abruptly, the Secretary of State, a real piece of work named Shenna Bellows, killed the referendum question. She took it off the November ballot because there's a dispute over signatures. The initiative is called Protect Girls Sports in Maine. They had to collect some quantity of signatures. I forget what it was, but it was a tiny fraction of the number. Like it might have been 20,000 and they disputed 500 of them or something like that. And so they're disputing some of the signatures for eligibility and or validity. And so she's saying, nope, no vote. In the recent polling, it was polling very strongly. The voters wanted to vote to keep biological boys out of girls' sports. And the liberal, progressive, socialist Secretary of State, I'm sure this was in defense of democracy. You know how they always say they're defending democracy. You must save democracy. Yeah, we're not going to let the people vote on that. But people are going to vote on that, even if it's not on the ballot, literally. That is a driver in these midterms, if the Republicans make it one. I mean, you don't need me to tell you this, and I don't mean to keep repeating it, but they are the ones that can either run on that or fail to bring it up and lose. And I believe that's their, I think that's their strongest argument, barring a dramatic collapse of gas prices or a sudden, you know, gleaming denuclearization of Iran in the next 5 months. I would think the strongest Republican argument is, okay, we have not gotten everything done, but look what they would do. Look what they are doing in the places where they're in charge. Do you want the whole country to be California? Do you want the whole country to be New York? Jackson Dart. We talked about him yesterday, quarterback for the New York Giants, was invited to and accepted the invitation to introduce President Trump at an event in his state. So he went there and he's like, hey, Big Blue Nation, Giants fans, proud to be here with you. Here's the president. On The View yesterday, the compassionate liberals apparently are hoping that Jackson Dart gets hurt on the field for doing that. Cut number seven.
3: And the people on the field, having been on teams, you know, the whole point is we're in this together. And it's kind of got that foxhole mentality of we're out there, we're playing together. To not, even if that is what you believe, which I let anyone, that's the beauty of America. It's the most liberal belief that we can all have our own belief. I get that. But there would be consequences. You're the quarterback, which is a central player on that field.
4: The leader.
3: A leader. And the majority, it's actually 75% of the New York Giants and the NFL as a whole are black or non-white.
5: Yeah.
3: To not think about the most recent offenses from the 8 video to these voting rights things, which even people that aren't that dialed in are recognizing, wait, are you now just going to marginalize and completely disenfranchise? To have thought about how that might feel to your team, the ones that are on the field with you, I would have handled it differently.
5: Maybe he needs a little extra padding.
0: I think Joy Behar said that. Was that Joy Behar? Maybe
6: yes.
0: He needs a little extra padding. Joy could probably give him a little extra padding. I think she has some. I will say this. I saw this coming. I knew this would happen. Jackson Dart, you are the new, you ready for this? You are the new Aaron Rodgers. Remember how Aaron Rodgers suddenly was an object of spite, ridicule, and hatred by beta men and women who don't even follow sports. All of a sudden, remember because he was kind of tetchy about the vaccine and mandates and Jackson Dart, who up to the

0: this point has just been a former SEC good old boy, gorgeous girlfriend, big man on campus. He is like a stereotypical SEC quarterback come to the NFL. Tall, blonde, seems a little, you know, little like a biff, you know what I mean? But in a good way. Really loves his family, you know. He did something that in normal times is a normal thing to do. And the reaction is so over the top. So over the top. Somebody asked me, by the way, would you ever, if you were asked to introduce, if you were at an event and you were asked to introduce a political figure you disagreed with, didn't like, didn't support, and I said, not only would I, but I have. I wouldn't and haven't thought twice about that. That's not a problem. This is a completely artificial controversy that isn't one. But by all means, you know, let's have guys in the NFL that beat women, that assault women, that don't pay child support, that leave a bunch of baby mamas in a lurch. But by all means, let's be okay with that. Let's also, you notice how the ladies on The View immediately turned it into a, well, how will the black players cope with this? So black players automatically are horrified and distraught, and we have to be worried about them because they won't be able to deal. So they're not only all fall in line, you know, automatons, but apparently they're all also unable to, like, emotionally process different points of view. I'm pretty sure that foxhole that she's talking about, was that Sarah What's-Her-Face, I think? I'm pretty sure that's the way she understands the pursuit of hundreds of millions of dollars and winning Super Bowls. But yeah, they'll play for Jackson Dart just fine. They may grouse about it a little bit off the field, but everybody will run their routes and hit their men and do their thing just fine.
1: Maybe he needs a little extra padding.
0: It's a little extra padding. Be a shame if something happened to your quarterback. They really are getting almost mafia-esque, right? Like, they're very, you know, people are taking shots at Trump, and they're very into this whole, if you're not with us, something terrible could happen to you. It's like a bad movie, right? Be a shame if your little candy shop here caught fire some night when you're not around. Joy Behar. We got more Jack in 60 coming up on KTSA.
2: 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On I-10 upper level westbound North Frio Street, that wreck has cleared. Got a stall at I-10 westbound, the off-ramp to medical. Stall has the right shoulder of the exit ramp blocked. And a stall at 281 southbound, the off-ramp to 410, right shoulder of the exit ramp blocked. 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
0: We came very, very close to this guy being a heartbeat away from the presidency. Tim Walz goes to the George Floyd Square on Memorial Day and dances with the BLM people. 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
14: Yay! 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
0: The dance moves are unbelievable. 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
19: It's 11 o'clock at KTSA San Antonio. I'm John Cruz. Lingering showers mainly to the south of Bexar County this morning. Clearing up by afternoon. Your full forecast coming up in AccuWeather. President Trump meeting with his cabinet at the White House today to discuss ending the war with Iran. A White House official says all cabinet members will be there, including outgoing intelligence director Tulsi Gabbard, discussing, quote, recent successes of the administration and other foreign policy updates. The U.S. still trying to reach a peace deal with Iran. Chaotic protests for a fifth day outside an ICE detention center in New Jersey. Another standoff on Tuesday outside Delaney Hall in Newark, where a day earlier, protesters had hurled bottles and masked ICE agents deployed pepper spray. Protesters claim 300 detainees held there are facing deplorable living conditions. Ken Paxton, the winner for the Republican primary runoff for the U.S. Senate in Texas. Speaking to supporters on Tuesday night, Paxton praising Senator John Cornyn.
20: John has dedicated much of his life to serving Texas. He's worked diligently for years to help Texas. And for that spirit of service to the Lone Star State and our nation, I'm very grateful. Thank you, John.
19: Cornyn, who was seeking his fifth term, says he trusts Texas voters and he must respect the decision.
21: I've spent most of my time in the Senate building the Republican Party in Texas, and I've always supported the Republican ticket, and I intend to do so again in this general election.
19: Paxton goes on to face Democratic State Rep. James Tallarico in the November midterms. A deadly crash along I-10 near downtown this morning involving a pedestrian and a VIA bus. DPS says it happened around 4 o'clock near Woodlawn Avenue. A man ran into the main lanes of eastbound traffic and was hit by a truck and a VIA bus. He was pronounced dead at the scene. The road was closed for several hours but reopened around 7:30. Along with the crash, several cars submerged in high waters near downtown after last night's thunderstorms. Trial now underway for a man who faces manslaughter charges for a crash that killed three people in 2020. The jury seated on Tuesday for the trial of Aris Ransom Powell, who was accused of participating in a street race that led to that accident. One of the cars involved ran off the road and hit a tree on McCullough Avenue at Pinewood Lane. SAPD and Guadalupe County deputies arrested Powell last month in Cibolo. Deputies found a stolen vehicle during the arrest. A relative of a man accused of killing four dogs at his home over the weekend says he had tried to get help from ACS. Police arrested 76-year-old Raul Canales Jr. for animal cruelty on Sunday at his home along Cavalier Avenue near Zarzamora. The relative says Canales killed four puppies from an unexpected litter that were sick. Canales had called animal control services several times asking for help, but they said there was no room at the shelter and told him to try again after Memorial Day. Your KTSA Stevens Roofing AccuWeather forecast will stay partly cloudy with a slight chance of a shower south of town. Otherwise, high of 83 degrees tonight. Slight chance of a shower. Otherwise, mainly clouds and 72 for Thursday. Partly cloudy. 20% chance of an afternoon pop-up shower. Otherwise, 88 the high. Right now, mainly clouds and 67 at San Antonio. Severe weather station. I'm John Cruz. 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
28: Yes, sir.
27: Wow, that wasn't even close in Texas.
28: Nope.
0: I was surprised. I was really surprised when I got up this morning. It was that much of a blowout.
28: Yeah, in the Senate primary, runoff election for the Republicans in Texas, John Cornyn, the incumbent senator, ousted by Texas Attorney General Ken Paxton, fueled, of course, by a lot of energy by people behind Ken Paxton and also that last-minute endorsement from President Trump.
27: Well, and the dude's got plenty of controversy.
28: Mm-hmm.
27: There's no doubt about that. And a lot of people would think, well, with everything from his past, this is going to be very difficult. Not really.
28: Yeah.
27: No. Not when the guy you're running against, you get the feeling, is part of the, what, Jeb Bush Republican Party?
28: Yeah.
27: Like, well, the old school.
0: Proven record of conservatism.
27: Of course.
0: Yeah.
27: Yes. But can't get the SAVE Act passed.
0: Right. Yeah.
27: For voter ID.
0: No. Can't get it done.
27: No. So now it'll be Paxton and James Tallarico.
28: Oh, yes. Jeez. James Tallarico, the creepy children of the corn weirdo who is the Democrats' nominee. And I don't know if you saw the poll that came out, and it's from a pro-Tallarico PAC or polling organization.
27: Okay.
28: That shows him up by 7 over Ken Paxton. No. I mean, I think, you know, if you're the Texas Republican Party, you got to take this race seriously.
27: Sure.
28: Because, you know, Tallarico, who's a freak and an extremist, mm-hmm. is going to get a ton of cover from media. And there, you can't take it for granted, though. And Ted
27: no,
28: Cruz
27: I think a lot of independents don't quite know who he is yet.
28: Yeah.
27: They will.
0: Well, his claim of all those genders.
27: Oh, yeah.
0: It was 6, right?
27: 6 sexes.
28: Yeah, biological 6 sexes.
0: 6 biological sexes. And that's wrong. There's 7. Everybody knows that.
27: Well, I think there were reports he said 7. But I think they landed on 6.
0: They did land on 6?
27: Yes.
0: Shaved one off, huh?
27: And he's saying that Trump voters like him?
28: Yeah, he was on Lawrence O'Donnell's show on MS Now last night.
0: Holy smokes.
27: Oh, that's perfect.
29: Well, yeah. You know, I've gone to every corner of Texas already over the course of this campaign. From Beaumont to El Paso, from Amarillo to Brownsville, and everywhere in between. And I can't tell you the number of people who come up to me at the end of these events and whisper, I'm not a Democrat. like they're in the witness protection program, including a lot of people who voted for President Trump in 2024. They voted for him because they thought he was going to lower costs. They thought he was going to drain the swamp. They thought he was going to end the forever wars. They thought he was going to release the Epstein files. But just 1 year into this administration, they've seen him do the exact opposite. And so we have a real opportunity to build a big coalition of Democrats, independents, and Republicans who are fed up with this extremism and this corruption.
4: I'm not a Democrat.
28: Yeah.
6: That happened zero times, I'm guessing.
28: Probably, yeah. I want to meet the person that's like, you know, I voted for Trump in 2024, but now I'm all in on you, Mr. Six Biological Sexes, God is non-binary, and I just can't stop thinking about trans kids.
6: Exactly, because I'm in fear that there are going to be a bunch of MAGA bros at the Tallarico event, and they might be watching me. It might be bugged, so I'm going to whisper, whatever, dude. That old crap.
7: Well, he said the trans community needs abortion care.
28: Yes.
6: Okay. How does that figure?
7: Well, that's your ads are, he makes them himself.
6: Yeah. Yes.
7: To run in against his own him. Voice. I mean, just put it out there.
6: Well, Daily Wire had the whole thing about his church.
7: Oh, gosh. I saw
6: St. Andrew's Presbyterian Church in Austin.
7: Mm-hmm.
6: They got a bunch of kids' books there filled with sexually explicit content and transgender ideology. Let's see. You've got The Book is Gay. That's got a chapter on the ins and outs of gay sex.
7: Sure.
6: Gender Queer. That illustrates oral sex and masturbation. And the book All Boys Aren't Blue, which discusses, well, anal rape and incest. That's the church.
28: Yes.
7: Yeah.
6: Okay. Why? Oh, the other book, The Courage to be Queer. And that author claims that God is queer.
7: Mm-hmm.
6: Yeah, that's playing in Texas. Yeah, wait till all of this stuff comes out. Yeah. By the way, Ken Paxton, after he won, he had a little speech. He was feeling it. He thanked Trump, of course.
9: And then there's one person who I think you might know, President Donald J. Trump. When everyone in Washington told him to abandon me and abandon the people of Texas, he didn't listen. Instead, he gave his complete and total endorsement. James Tallarico is a threat to everything we hold dear in this state and in this country. I mean, he's a vegan who thinks God is non-binary and that there's actually six biological sexes. It's hard to imagine someone more radical than that. Every Democrat, and I would say every Republican, knows that if we lose this state, if Republicans lose this state, we lose the country.
10: Amen.
9: But I truly believe that together, not only will we win this race, but we can ensure that America's best days are ahead of us.
6: All right. So we'll be keeping an eye on that one for sure. Yeah. All right. A lot of fraud across the United States. And what has it been, 50 days for the task force?
28: Yeah, something like that, yeah.
6: J.D. Vance is talking about everything they've done.
28: Mm-hmm. Yeah, I gave an update on the fraud task force. And boy, there's a lot that they've been getting to the bottom of.
6: Yeah, no kidding. Roll it.
11: In just 2 months, we exposed billions of dollars in benefits that have been stolen from the American people. We referred over $22 billion in fraudulent small business loans back to the Treasury for collection. We deferred more than $1.3 billion in fraudulent Medicaid reimbursements that were coming from various states, particularly California.
6: Hmm.
11: We put a six-month hold on enrollments for new hospice and home health care providers because so many of the newer hospice providers were not actually providing hospice services, but were just focused on fraud. So we're going to cut that out for a little bit and try to get to a place where we can actually certify that the people providing hospice services are actually providing those very necessary and important services. We've recovered taxpayer funds from the $135 billion stolen after the floodgates were open in the immediate aftermath of COVID. We have found $6.3 billion in suspected fraudulent government contracts, which were mostly awarded during the last administration, and that has stopped. And finally, we blocked $60 million in student aid fraud that should have gone to young people trying to get an education, but instead we're going to fraudsters. And I think the theme here of the anti-fraud task force up to this point has really been that we're protecting two classes of victims here. We're protecting the American taxpayers who shouldn't have their money stolen by fraudsters. And of course, we're protecting the people who need these services.
6: Yeah, no kidding.
28: Yeah.
7: Can we put him in charge of the voter ID task force? Can we do that?
6: That'd be good.
7: Seems like he gets stuff done.
6: You know, for every American that has paid their taxes and watched all this money just fly out the window, especially to people here illegally, and you claw that money back, give it back to the people.
28: Yeah.
6: Try that.
8: Mm-hmm. Well, we have a deficit right now.
6: I understand, but I mean, enough people are looking around going, this is freaking bonkers.
7: Yeah. Where's mine?
6: Why am I doing things the right way?
7: Yeah.
6: I'm glad. I'm glad we're getting it all back. And no, I don't honestly think everyone needs to get a check, that sort of thing. But
7: repossess their big homes and cars. Make those homes timeshares for Americans. We'd get beachfront property for a couple of weeks, you know?
6: Yeah, we're really going with the no bad ideas plan right now, aren't we?
7: I mean, I'm throwing it at the wall.
28: Turn them into hospice care centers.
6: There you go.
28: Those are really nice.
7: See, there you go, David. I was thinking selfishly, and you weren't. I like that. I appreciate that.
6: Yes, go out and enjoy life while you still can. Here's $5,000 for you.
7: Yeah, that's nice.
6: Yeah, that's not bad.
7: Put it back into the economy.
6: Yes. Okay, other news out there. Okay, what's the latest with the UFOs? Because I'm telling you, David, I'm seeing Pong games still all over, and it's another big release. Just tell me when there's something legit.
28: Yeah, well, okay? you got this Lieutenant Colonel, John, I believe, Blitch is his name.
6: Okay.
28: B-L-I-T-C-H, former Green Beret, Special Forces officer, DARPA scientist, and cognitive psychologist. Well, he's blowing the whistle on his experience. He says he was abducted by an alien that looked like a 7-foot-tall praying mantis. Claims he was asleep in his house when the alien came through the wall and was like, hey, just stand still while I run these experiments, okay? Quit complaining.
6: Whoa. You have the audio of this?
28: Yes.
6: Okay.
12: He's just looking at me very intently and explaining to me, look, this body that you got, it is just a soul housing group. It's a brain housing group. It is just a machine that your soul occupies for this lifetime. And so, yeah, we're going to mess with it. We're going to get up under the hood and we're going to adjust the carburetor. Right? I had just dated myself there. You know, we may swap a couple of parts out, but we can't steal you. We can't steal your soul. We can't steal your consciousness. So,
6: Robbins, you look very troubled.
7: Well,
6: we're not even halfway through the clip. You're saying you don't believe it.
7: Some planet that is far beyond where we are in terms of science. I mean, they're bringing people and dropping them off here.
6: Yeah.
7: Why would they want to probe us? They're way past that, aren't they?
6: I don't know. I don't have an answer for this.
28: Why do scientists travel down to the Amazon to dissect little, you know, endangered moths or something?
7: Yeah, I suppose.
6: Endangered moths.
7: He's right.
6: That's great.
7: Maybe on Mars, we're like dinosaurs.
6: Okay. I'm just going to keep playing the clip because now it's getting nuttier than what this guy's saying. Right. Okay, here we go.
12: So quit screaming and writhing around and let us do our frickin' job as proof. There was this image that he put him, and it was terrifying. His mandibles that were kind of,
6: What?
7: His what?
12: Behind like a...
6: Hold on, his what?
28: His mandibles. Because he's like a praying mantis. You know, he's got the big jaws.
6: Okay.
7: Mandibles, okay.
6: All I'm thinking about is a guy I used to work with right now that used to say aliens abducted him in the middle of the night at like 2 a.m.
7: Mm-hmm.
6: And God bless him. I love the guy. But he also had the biggest drug past of anybody on staff. Exactly. And that was at a 1990s rock station, just to give you an idea.
12: Behind like a casing or a shell, opened up, and he starts grabbing chunks of my cheek, and he's ripping it. And there's blood spattering on the wall. And I'm feeling the tug, and I'm feeling this flesh.
6: All right, time out for a second. Does he show pictures of himself with half his cheeks gone?
28: No, he's saying that the praying mantis alien was making him experience that as like proof that we can make this really painful or something, but we can't do anything to your soul or something like that.
6: Okay. All right, go ahead. Sorry.
12: You know, and the whole time he is conveying to me, see, we can't get your soul. We could do a lot of damage to your body if we want to. We don't. We're trying to help you. But this is how bad it could get.
14: Was that physical damage to your cheek real?
12: No. I felt the tugging. And I had the visual, again, a false, fuzzy memory.
6: Hmm. Yeah. Was there real blood on the walls?
7: Yeah,
28: no, it was like an implanted vision or something like that.
6: So you had a dream?
28: Yeah.
6: Okay. that's our big UFO story? The dude had a dream? Had like a nightmare? That's what it is?
7: 7 foot tall praying mantis.
6: What are we talking about?
7: Yeah. Wow. It's a free ride to play college basketball, too.
6: Okay. So, oh my gosh, you can't believe what a protester called a Fox News reporter. And the five stories we're watching today, all coming up.
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0: nation if former Canadian Prime Minister Justin Trudeau is her brother. She responded, quote, "The only thing I can say is that his mother used to visit the country very often."
1: Whoa.
2: Dude, he's said totally, it for a long time.
0: He is totally Fidel Castro's son. You look at young pictures of Fidel,
1: mm-hmm.
0: and it's an amazing similarity between the two men.
1: That is undeniable.
0: Yeah. Number four, leading New Jersey Democrat congressional candidate Adam Homowy volunteered with this group in Bosnia called the Benevolence International Foundation. Well, it got closed down. You know why? Because it was an Al-Qaeda front.
2: And again, the name of it is what?
0: It is the Benevolence International Foundation.
2: It's always a great name, isn't it?
3: That's just it.
0: And he had volunteered with them for some time in Bosnia, and well, again, this is a leading Democrat congressional candidate.
1: Yep.
0: Who was working for Al-Qaeda.
1: Right. Yep.
0: What the hell is going on right now?
2: Shouldn't even be surprised at this point.
3: No. It's the human fund from Seinfeld.
0: Yeah, except,
2: pretty much.
0: Yeah, except more 9/11-y. I mean, it is. It's just crazy. Number three, Texas Attorney General Ken Paxton won the U.S. Senate primary over incumbent Senator John Cornyn. Paxton will face off against that weird little guy, Democrat James Tallarico. Number two, Vice President J.D. Vance gave an update on the fraud task force that he's heading up. In just 2 months, they found $22 billion in fraudulent small business loans, another $6 billion in possible fraudulent government contracts, and $60 million in student aid that was sent to fraudsters instead of young people trying to get a college education. And then, number one, this is mainly just for Scott. Some relief at the pump. The national average for gas has dropped about 10 cents a gallon in the last week. Wholesale prices dropping even more than that. It does look like the costs overall are going to start falling fairly soon.
3: What's the reason for that?
0: I think it's because the oil companies are not as jittery anymore as they are, or as they were at the outset of the Iran war.
1: Yeah.
3: I did notice that. I mean, it was down. It's down like 10 cents from where it was, you know, a couple of weeks ago.
1: And that's a good thing, because you lost another $5.
3: Why did I lose $5 on that? What did I bet on?
1: You didn't bet on that. You bet on the Spurs to beat the Thunder on the road last night.
3: No.
1: So now you're at 95. Gosh. And David's at 95. And David owes you 25. That's the update.
3: How do you escape this all the time?
1: Escape what?
3: Owing money. You never lose.
1: That was such an easy bet. And it's not that I didn't want the Spurs to win. I mean, I like both teams. You know what I'm saying?
3: Mm-hmm.
1: But, I mean, the Thunder were heavy favorites at home, and you didn't think twice about it. Yeah, I'll take it.
3: They just were so convincing.
1: I know. I understand.
3: Dang.
1: You sometimes bet on emotion. I almost did a wellness check last night after the game, because not only did that game not go the way you wanted, the Cubs have lost 10 in a row.
3: Oof. On the Royals suck. I mean, it's been bad. The sports season has been terrible.
1: But, I mean, you were flying high there with the Cubs. They won how many in a row, and then they lose 10?
3: They won 10 in a row, and then they lost 10 in a row.
1: I know. They'll be all right, man.
0: They're feast or famine, you know?
3: It's a flat team.
1: I understand.
3: Gosh, dang.
1: But I know I could just hear you. It's like there's a track in my head.
0: Gosh, dang it.
1: Just on and on at your house. Oh. This is the Markley, Van Camp, and Robin Joe. Yeah. It's all I hear. My son said, man, Cubs lost again, and I hear in my head,
0: gosh, dang it.
1: That's all. It's like the Robin soundboard.
3: Oh, yeah.
0: Flipping unbelievable.
1: You know, whatever it might be. Oh, gosh.
3: Oh, man.
1: Okay. Biggest story of the day, David?
0: The basketball is unwatchable because of all of the flopping
3: that's
0: going on. There
3: was a lot of that going on.
1: Yeah. A lot of people online complaining about that.
0: I'm not an NBA fan. I've just seen a lot of the highlights, and it's like, how can you watch that product, man?
1: There's a lot of people that are feeling that way. And I think numbers are down. But anyway, we got to get to that clip of the protester, what they said to the Fox News reporter. You got to hear this. And around a What's Your Story is coming right up.
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5: Good morning. from the KTSA Newsroom, I'm John Cruz. Local election news. Luz Elena Chapa is the narrow winner for the Democratic primary runoff in the race for Bexar County DA. Chapa, former appellate judge, edged veteran prosecutor Jane Davis by about 51 to 40.

0: 9% Chapa will face Ashley Foster in the November midterms. Meanwhile, Johnny Garcia and Carlos de la Cruz will face each other in November's election for Texas Congressional District 35. Garcia defeated Maureen Galindo in Tuesday night's Democratic runoff by about a 60-40 margin. The 35th district extends from San Antonio to Austin. Incumbent Greg Kasar was cut out of the district when its boundaries were redrawn. We now know exactly how two children found dead in a burning car were killed. KTSA Stacy Keene.
1: Their bodies were found before sunrise on the morning of May 16th, and their mother, Marlene Vidal, was at the scene when police arrived. She's since been charged with two counts of capital murder and arson. The Bexar County Medical Examiner's Office says 6-year-old Aliza and 5-year-old Adrian died of sharp force injuries. Both deaths were officially ruled homicides. Marlene Vidal remains in the Bexar County Jail with a bond set at $2 million. Stacy Keene, KTSA News.
0: And the Spurs now trailing the Thunder 3-2 for the Western Conference Finals after a 127-114 setback in OKC. San Antonio hoping to stave off elimination when it hosts the Thunder for Game 6 on Thursday at the Frost. Your KTSA Stevens Roofing AccuWeather forecast. Morning showers have given way to partly cloudy skies this afternoon. A high of 83 degrees. For tonight, 20% chance of a lingering shower. Otherwise, clouds in 72. For Thursday, sunshine, a high of 88. Currently cloudy and 69 at San Antonio's Severe Weather Station. 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
7: The Markley Van Camp and Robin Show. Jamie Markley, David Van Camp, Scott Robbins. Okay, this protester and a Fox News reporter, David, what's the story?
8: Well, things are getting spicy at that ICE facility in Newark again. I don't know if you saw, there's been rioting, and there was a state representative or a congressman who got pepper sprayed.
9: Yep.
8: They're like, oh my gosh, why would they do that? Well, that's what happens when there's a riot. There was another funny video of two Hispanic men leaving the ICE facility, and the protesters start cheering like they've been released. And the people on the other side of the gate are like, they work here, you morons.
7: So why all the protesting? What's the reason?
8: Well, they're trying to get the band back together. You know, they're saying, yeah, we need to defund ICE, trying to get that energy back like they did a few months ago. And it's
7: nothing better to do, and they're getting paid.
8: Pretty well, yeah. I mean, that's in the end, that's kind of what it comes down to. Well, Fox News was out to cover it, and some shrill lady just kept screaming. And I love how the reporter handled it, because as she's trying to wrap up her report, this lady's yelling. And at the very end of her portion of this report, she just, like, tilts the microphone over to that person. Yeah, okay, here's what we're hearing. Boop.
7: Okay.
8: Let it go out there.
10: Constant with this. This is what these people do. They want people who are in this country illegally to be released out onto the streets. DHS says that's what they're going to not
11: Nazi.
10: We'll see.
11: Nazi, that's what you are.
12: That is an eloquent argument made against the presence of Alexis McAdam.
7: Jeez, man. Because you're at Fox News and reporting what they want, then it's...
11: But they're going to not...
8: Nazi,
11: that's what you are.
8: Yeah, Nazi B-word.
7: Okay.
12: That is...
7: Yeah. Shouldn't be surprised at this
9: point. I don't
7: know
9: how you keep your cool. Honestly, I don't.
7: Well, you train ahead of time.
9: I understand, but
7: you get
9: man,
7: mentally ready. No matter what somebody says, nobody get hot.
9: Seen them
7: nobody
9: walk,
7: lose their cool.
9: Walk mm-hmm. up to a reporter with those whistles, and they're like an inch from their face, and they're blowing on those whistles.
7: Yeah.
9: It's like, not for me.
7: No, I don't think it's for a lot of people. You have to have an extreme amount of patience and restraint to do that. But some people, they also snap at some point in time. And then you can't blame them. Well, at least I can't.
8: No.
7: It's like I know I could say, hey, that wasn't right, but do I understand?
8: Yeah.
7: Well, yeah.
8: But you can also, I mean, these guys, these leftist agitators, a lot of times are just very well-trained to do the whole, like, I'm not touching you, I'm not touching you, I'm not touching you, that nonsense.
7: Yes.
8: And they're counting on somebody snapping and hitting them so then they can, you know, flop like they're on the OKC Thunder, you know?
7: Yes. Well, and if someone does lay them out, you know what I mean, just boom, one punch right, you know, to the jaw. Again, I'm not saying it's right. But millions of people will enjoy it on social media.
8: Oh, I enjoy it when I see it.
9: Yeah, me too.
7: Yeah. It's one of those things you're going to get in a lot of trouble. And probably not worth it.
9: Oh.
7: But you will be a legend.
9: I'm just kidding. It infuriates me and I'm watching it. I'm not even there.
7: I know.
9: You know, it's just like, geez.
7: I know.
9: All right.
7: And that's what they want.
9: Well, then I don't want to cover any of those.
7: Well, man, last night was sort of the end of an incredible career of someone that's given their life to civil service.
9: Yes.
7: I just want to recognize this person.
9: Okay.
7: I mean, they were part of Geico for a while doing the caveman commercial, and then...
9: I knew it. I knew you were going there.
7: What? Al Green?
9: Yeah.
7: Out of Texas?
9: Yeah. The old cane shaker is done.
8: Yep.
7: The cane shaking will never stop, but his time in Congress is coming to an end as he lost his primary battle to a younger Democrat. And it was sad, in a way, but he wanted to thank some people. And as I'm watching this, I'm like, who he's thanking is just so the Democratic Party to me. And I'll just play it for you and see what you think.
13: But I do want to thank the clergy. The clergy was very much instrumental in helping me throughout.
7: By the way, you don't have to eat the mic.
9: Yeah.
7: Caveman, it's okay. Just hold it a few inches away. It'll be all right.
13: My career. They have been there to counsel with me, and they've also been there to stand and fight with me. And I want to assure you that when I go back to Congress next week, I still plan to take up the cause of women in this country.
7: Yes.
13: I still will fight to make sure a woman has a right to choose This is something that we cannot allow men to deprive women of. No man has a right to tell a woman what to do with her body.
7: So again, I want to thank the clergy, and I want you to know that I'm still going to fight for your right to kill babies. Okay?
9: Yeah.
7: That doesn't end. That's the Democratic Party. And that's the first thing you think of that you're still going to fight for,
8: yes,
7: for the people? That's number one.
8: Yes.
7: Man, oh man.
9: Yeah.
7: Caveman for the people. Nice going out. Congratulations on a fantastic career.
9: There's always Geico next, right?
8: If elected, I'll get you that abortion in 15 minutes or less online.
7: Nice line, David.
9: Nice line.
7: Yes. Well, it's that time. We do it a couple of times a day. Go around the table. It may not be the biggest story out there, but it caught your attention. David, today, what's your story?
8: Former Meet the Press moderator Chuck Todd. He's doing a sad little podcast with Chris Cillizza, the whale guy, who also got run off broadcast news. Chris Cillizza. Well, he was talking about Trump and saying that Trump is basically like Biden when it comes to not really doing a whole lot outside of the White House.
7: What?
8: I know.
7: Okay.
14: He is not an active president, but because he's a noisy president, it comes across as active to people, right? And this is always what the Trump White House does better than the Biden White House does in masking the health issues is that because Trump's noisy himself, social media can look like activity.
7: Yep.
14: When he's really, you know, could be just literally laying in his bed, not budging, or sitting in a chair slumped over type of thing and just, you know, ranting and raving.
7: He's on camera all the time. He's on camera right now.
8: Yeah, I know. That's what
7: a cabinet meeting. It's on.
8: That's what I'm saying. It's like every week it's like, oh, yeah, by the way, Trump is going to Arkansas or California or, you know, Idaho or China.
7: Or he says a little thing called Iran.
8: Yeah. It's like, what, dude, this guy is traveling all the time. I don't understand where he even comes up with that.
7: I don't. Can he not see it?
8: Well,
7: I know he has sleepy eyes, but man, I thought he could see.
14: To whoever's in charge of updating his social media as he dictates his social media posts, right?
15: Take a note.
14: Right. It's usually, I assume they're voice memos, the way they come across, with the occasional, put that in all caps, you know.
15: Oh, God.
14: But Trump's, you know, if you really compare Trump 1 to Trump 2.0, the travel's not the same. It's the same. It's very similar to what we didn't see with Biden.
7: Wow. You know what happens so often with a lot of these people that were either a part of CNN, NBC, whatever outlet, and then they're out on their own? They're exposed.
8: Yeah.
9: Well, exposed
7: really
9: themselves.
7: Hacky.
9: Yeah.
7: Well,
9: yeah.
7: I mean, you think about, and I know it's a completely different show, but Colbert had how many comedy writers?
9: Like
7: 22?
8: Yeah.
9: Man, 200 people on his staff.
8: Yeah, quite a big show, yeah.
7: Okay. Now, when you're a Chuck Todd on Meet the Press, how many people are writing questions for you before you interview whatever congressperson that particular week? Or as they're preparing a monologue, how many people are helping you with that?
9: That's a great question.
7: You wonder because they get out. Especially, what's that other dork from CNN, Acosta?
8: Oh, yeah.
7: That guy's a total hack.
8: Mm-hmm.
7: I mean, if you went back 10 years, you'd say he's kind of hacky, but, you know, he's not completely terrible. He's got some experience. He has some chops. Even though you don't agree with him, you'd say he's got some chops. But then when he's out on his own, nothing. It's just bad.
8: Mm-hmm.
9: Well, Acosta's much dumber than Chuck Todd, too.
7: Agreed, but that's a terrible take.
9: Well, it is, yeah.
7: Wow. Okay.
9: But he's on the Toddcast now, so, you know.
7: You love that.
9: They shouldn't have been allowed to have a Toddcast.
7: Yeah.
9: Just
7: I understand.
9: Brutal.
7: All right, Scotty, what do you got for your story?
9: Well, David, I'm going to go ahead. Yesterday we talked a little bit about kindergarten graduations.
8: Mm-hmm.
9: This is a story.
7: David had a great time at his kindergarten graduation.
9: I know he did.
8: Oh, sure.
9: I don't want to disparage anything.
8: They wanted to celebrate the incredible journey of becoming scholars in kindergarten. They got a diploma.
7: Was it a real diploma?
8: Yes. One of the people up there hosting the event, they're like, we're handing out their diplomas, the little, like, you know, bow-tied, little rolled-up piece of paper. And she said, don't worry, parents. This isn't the real diploma. We will be sending that home with them today.
9: Yeah.
8: And I'm like,
7: what for?
8: You made a diploma for... That's just abuse against trees, man. That's not nice.
9: That's factor into what you pay every month.
7: Oh, my gosh.
9: Yeah, part of the package. But anyway, this was in Ohio. It was a kindergarten graduation that turned into a melee, a brawl. With really? Hair pulling and biting and swinging
7: oh,
9: and
7: I may
9: slashing.
7: Have seen video.
9: Yes.
7: Oh, yeah.
9: Completely off the hook, right?
7: Somebody was judging.
9: Yes, there was some judging going on.
8: There was a lot of disrespecting. Going.
9: There yes. was that, too. But apparently, there was a woman that was very peeved at a group of people, like five or six that were there for the kindergarten graduation, that were taking up all the seats. There was no place to sit. So she's like, hey! My kid up there. I need a seat. Shut up. So the melee takes off, right?
7: So you're talking about a situation where it's not just a family sitting there. It's I'm saving these seats for people
9: yes.
7: that are
9: well,
7: coming.
9: You've got five family members there and then like three other seats that are saved for others that are
7: because
9: coming.
7: Because they're coming,
9: to
7: right.
9: a kindergarten graduation.
7: Right, yes.
9: So you bring first one in the family to graduate from kindergarten.
7: Yeah.
9: So at any rate, this breaks out. So the woman that started the thing by pulling the hair of one of the people in she was in front behind them
7: yeah.
9: and pulled her hair. That's when the swinging started.
7: Sure.
9: A couple of men also got involved in the
7: thing.
9: Oh,
7: yeah.
9: But anyway, she was arrested. She's at her house arrest now, wearing an ankle monitor for the next few months.
8: I do love one of the women who comes in at the tail end of the video. And
9: yeah.
8: She's throwing punches, but she's wearing pajamas.
9: Yes.
8: She is
9: well,
8: wearing
9: yeah,
8: pajamas I, oh with gosh. Like novelty bear slippers.
9: Yeah, well, like, hey, you don't have to dress up for it.
8: No, you should. It's an important milestone in a six-year-old's life, graduating from kindergarten.
7: Mm. Yeah, the pajamas, man. That's a whole other topic.
9: Well, you know, but even though she had pajamas on, she was not going to be disrespected.
7: No, of course not.
9: No.
7: She's disrespecting herself.
9: That's right.
7: But
9: well,
7: no one else can do it.
9: That's different, yeah.
7: Exactly.
9: Mm-hmm.
7: All right. For my story, happened to see this. We didn't have time to get to this yesterday. It is crazy to me when it's another story about how much the average date costs. Okay?
9: Wow.
7: David, as a millennial, you've been married for a long time, but for single millennials, you know how much they spend on an average date?
8: $120.
7: Oh, times two and then some. $252.
8: Oh, my gosh.
9: One date?
7: One date. Yes. Now, that figure includes transportation, getting ready for the date. Okay, the actual cost of the date, like food, drinks, tickets to whatever. And yeah, that was the highest cost was millennials, followed by Gen Z at $205. Which, and they call it dateflation. Because you have to impress if you're going on this date, is the way they're talking about in this story from CNBC. And all I'm thinking is, what has caused this? And they don't get into that in this story, but I gotta believe it's social media.
8: Yeah.
7: Because someone's posting what they did. And then if, especially it's a lady, and then she's got her friends, well, what did you do? And she's got to tell her friends, well, all we did was meet for a cup of coffee. What? That's it?
9: Yeah.
7: Because a lot of
9: one-upsmanship, yeah.
7: It, like, if it's a movie or something... And I know we can go old man river here, Scott, back in the day.
9: Yep.
7: But the one thing about either meeting for a drink, cup of coffee, whatever it is, movie, something, you have some time to have conversation. Mm-hmm. Because then you're going to know if you want a second date or not.
8: Yeah.
7: It's, usually if the conversation is just terrible and there's no sort of chemistry,
9: right.
7: Why waste your time after
9: right.
7: that? You're never going to get to the point where you're spending $100 or $200 on a date.
8: Yeah.
7: I mean... By the time you're spending that, you know you're actually interested in the person.
9: Well, once they reopen the straight, they'll go down.
7: Oh, man. You know what? If you ignore a road closed sign, you know what you get? That answer coming up with Nimrods in the news and a news update. Just a few.
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7: News update, David Van Camp.
8: Well, he knows this is a liability. Texas State Representative and Democrat Senate candidate James Tallarico responding to CBS to the attacks over his past remark that, well, God is non-binary. And he says, well, some of my previous statements have missed the mark. There are some statements that I've certainly regretted. But Ken Paxton is intentionally clipping my cringy comments to distract from his career of corruption. It's trying to whitewash that whole thing.
7: Good luck with that. Yeah. All right. We got to get to Nimrod. Here we go.
6: When the going gets tough.
0: Damn it, this is too hard.
6: The dumb get dumber.
0: All right, Dean.
6: It's Nimrod's in the News on the Martley, Van Camp, and Robbins Show.
0: I love the poorly educated.
7: All right. Nimrod's in the News. We go to Wisconsin, where the Department of Transportation is reminding drivers that barrier and closure signs are typically in place for good reason. After a driver decided to physically remove a road-closed barrier, that's I-41, 894, US 45, and National Avenue interchange in the city just outside Milwaukee, West Allis. And, dude, here's the picture. The truck, wet cement.
9: Oh, God.
8: No, no.
7: Up to half. Dude, it's, like, almost sunk in.
9: Oh, man.
7: That's why it says road closed, dummy. And that's Nimrod's.
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3: It's 12 o'clock at KTSA San Antonio. I'm John Cruz. Storms overnight leading to partly cloudy and cooler weather this afternoon. Your complete AccuWeather forecast is on the way. President Trump congratulating Ken Paxton, who defeated incumbent Senator John Cornyn in the Texas GOP primary runoff. Trump posted on social media, Cornyn will remain his friend.
4: Paxton calling the president's backing critical to his victory.
5: When everyone in Washington told him to abandon me and abandon the people of Texas, he didn't listen. His endorsement in this is the most powerful force in politics.
4: Trump had called Paxton a, quote, true MAGA warrior.
3: At his correspondent Ryan Chandler, Paxton will face Democrat James Tallarico in the November election. A deadly crash along I-10 near downtown this morning involving a pedestrian and a VIA bus. DPS says it happened around 4 o'clock near Woodlawn Avenue. A man ran into the main lanes of eastbound traffic and was hit by a truck and a VIA bus. He was pronounced dead at the scene. The road was closed for several hours but reopened around 7:30. Along with the crash, several cars submerged in high waters near downtown after last night's thunderstorms. A suspect now in custody and accused of fatally stabbing a homeless man in downtown. Police say a witness found the wounded victim near Augusta Navarro Streets Monday morning and called police. The victim later died at a hospital. Investigators say several people got into an argument with the victim before somebody stabbed him. Police arrested Kenneth Hollingsworth Jr. on Monday. The homeless man has yet to be identified. State Senator Mays Middleton is the nominee for Republican for AG in the state after defeating U.S. Rep. Chip Roy in the runoff. Middleton, an oil and gas executive from Galveston, spending more than $16 million of his own money. Now, Middleton and Roy both promising to continue Paxton's effort to champion conservative causes through the courts. Five students from North Texas now in the quarterfinals for the 2026 Scripps National Spelling Bee.
10: The competition is going on now in the nation's capital. The local kids include Benjamin Pearson of DeSoto, Avishka Dudala of Prosper, Krish Manjaneth of Koppel, Luke Sterlin of Burleson, and Bidhan Batorai of Euless. Last year's national spelling champ was Faizan Zaki, a Plano ISD student who lives in Allen. The competition continues through Thursday of this week. Stacey Keene, KTSA News.
3: 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Your KTSA Stevens Roofing AccuWeather forecast will stay partly cloudy with a slight chance of a shower south of town, otherwise high of 83 degrees. Tonight, slight chance of a shower, otherwise mainly clouds and 72. For Thursday, partly cloudy, 20% chance of an afternoon pop-up shower, otherwise 88 the high. We'll be sunny heading into the weekend, highs near 90 Friday into Saturday. It's 71 at San Antonio's Severe Weather Station. I'm John Cruz. 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
7: The Markley, Van Camp, and Robbins Show. Jamie Markley, David Van Camp, Scott Robbins. So Trump's got the cabinet meeting going on today.
9: Mm-hmm. Yeah, on TV right now.
7: He's talking about fraud. He's had enough, I think.
20: They're crooks. They're thieves, and I hope that Todd is going to do a real job. These are crooked people. These are thieves. This isn't like a mistake. I'm just talking about one person. He got hundreds of thousands, millions of dollars for securing one man, for taking care of one elderly man. He was a service. He got paid millions of dollars for taking care of one man. Total crook. They're all crooks. The Somalians, what they've done to Minnesota, the Somalians, they're crooked as hell. Ilhan Omar, crooked as hell. They're all crooks. And we got them. We got them. Now we're putting the clamps on. But boy, I tell you, that's an impressive group of guys that you have behind you. I was watching that and couple of very strong women, too. But I was watching that last night. I said, I'm proud of you guys. In 2 months, we've exposed tens of billions of dollars of defrauded taxpayer money, prosecuted numerous fraudsters, Todd, and stopped billions of suspicious payments, very suspicious. Oh, you haven't seen anything yet? Well, you see, I'm getting reports from Todd, from J.D. I've never seen anything like it, the kind of just hundreds of billions of dollars were stolen. And no other administration would do what we're doing. Let it go.
7: Oh, that's just a sampling.
9: You know, once he gets rolling, too.
7: Oh, yeah.
9: It's just reiterate. They're crooks.
7: Mm-hmm. Well, he did pique my interest
9: when crooks.
7: He's like, wait till you see it.
9: Yeah.
7: Like, there's going to be more information that comes out. There's a little more if you want it.
8: Well, sure.
9: I do.
7: Of course. Okay.
20: Everybody was getting rich. And I think we have a chance to save Social Security without doing anything to it by just the numbers of fraudulent people on Social Security, people that are 115 years old, 125 years old, getting payments. It's funny. I said, oh, do those payments get turned back? No, they accept them. Well, somebody's getting the payment. It's not a person that's 125 years old. But that's the least of it. The numbers that we're finding out, we have great people at Social Security. We're going to make our Social Security so strong, so good, that you've never seen anything like it.
7: Republicans want to end Social Security. That's what you hear all the time.
9: Oh, yeah.
7: Yes.
9: You know, the interesting thing is, and that's funny, 115 years, you hear about this all the time, dead people getting Social Security money.
7: Yes.
9: And it's like, I can remember.
7: Or voting.
9: I can remember when my mom passed away.
7: Yeah.
9: And she had Social Security, at the time, that was part of what she was getting.
7: Well, that bought you your new truck, right?
9: Yeah, exactly. Yeah. I went out and bought a new truck with it. Now, I was so freaked out about it. It's like, I think it was even before the visitation, I was on the phone, Social Security going, hey, she passed away. Stop sending money. Because I'm like, this is going to be bad.
7: They've come after you before.
9: They've come after me, and I figured they're going to track this back.
7: Yes.
9: And I'm going to end up on the hook for God knows how much money, so... I did. I, and the thing that people right think they can get away with it, though, indefinitely.
7: I know.
9: Just have been getting away with it.
7: Yes. Because no one's been watching.
9: Nobody gets flagged for being 120 years old, getting a check from the government every month.
7: I mean, like no one cares because it's not their money.
9: Gosh dang,
7: That's part of it.
9: There's so easy to do, though.
7: There's a little more.
9: Okay.
7: I don't know what he's saying, but it's interesting.
20: I said right from the beginning, we're going to protect our people on Social Security. If the Democrats ever got in, you wouldn't have said Social Security would be bankrupt. People wouldn't be getting anything. Last week, they took down two of the largest Medicaid fraud cases in Minnesota history, as well as the largest autism fraud case ever charged by the federal government. You saw that with millions of dollars is being stolen. Everybody had autism. Everybody had autism, they said. It was incredible, actually. And I really, I mean, I've just seen so much. I see what they're doing. You haven't seen anything yet.
7: There you go. You ain't seen nothing yet.
9: I like the way he lumped Omar into with all the other fraudsters.
7: Yeah. Well, there's an investigation. That's going to be interesting. See how that goes. So there you go. Fraud. Meanwhile, in Texas, John Cornyn, done.
8: Long
7: lost
8: time.
7: The primary race.
8: Yeah, 40 long
9: years,
8: time.
9: 40 years he's been doing this?
8: Fixture of Republican politics in the state of Texas. Yeah, Senator John Cornyn lost his primary to the Texas Attorney General, Ken Paxton. Conceded pretty quickly last night, like, all right, well, we got to move forward. Because, I mean, it wasn't close.
7: No.
8: At all.
7: You know what? And I know that people remember it. But it hasn't been talked about, at least to me, enough. When Paxton said, hey, if you get voter ID passed, the SAFE Act, I'll drop out.
8: Yeah.
9: No, it wasn't going to happen.
8: Right.
9: Yeah.
7: Yes.
9: But that puts you really in a box, doesn't it, right away?
7: Yeah. Yes. Very much so. So this is part of his concession speech.
16: You know, a few years ago, I had a friend of mine say, you know what makes God laugh? He said, when we make plans. I've spent most of my time in the Senate building the Republican Party in Texas and in the U.S. Senate. And I've always supported the Republican ticket, and I intend to do so again in this general election. I've said throughout this race that I trust the voters of Texas, and they've made their decision, and I must respect it.
7: Okay.
8: There you go.
7: So, yeah, the old quote, make plans, God laughs.
8: Yeah. Mm-hmm.
7: So is he saying he had planned on being in the Senate?
8: Yes. Indefinitely.
7: That's what he's getting at?
9: Oh, yeah.
7: Well, if you would have had a plan to get voter ID passed, and maybe do something about health care, maybe over the last 10 years, that would have helped.
9: Sure.
7: But man, oh man. I was thinking about that when I heard him say that earlier this morning. And I'm thinking about different frustrations people have had with the Republican Party. And it's right now, top of mind, is the voter ID thing. But health care. When Trump won in 2016... and we're going to get rid of Obamacare, and it's going to be so much better. And there was no plan from the Republican Party. And the plan they put forth sucked for the consumer. Mm-hmm. Terrible. And still, we got nothing. And the costs are crazier than it was 10 years ago.
8: Mm-hmm.
9: Dude, drug companies control them.
7: The hospital industry controls them.
9: Everybody that has no interest in reducing costs.
7: It is. It's just
9: owns them all.
7: It's very frustrating. Mm-hmm. No doubt about that. You know, somebody else that's no longer in office is going to be Thomas Massie.
8: Mm-hmm.
7: Did you see he's vacationing right now?
9: Is he?
8: Yeah.
9: Taking some time off.
7: You know with who?
8: Yeah.
9: One of his secretaries or?
7: You saw it, David?
8: Yeah.
7: Marjorie Taylor Greene?
8: Mm-hmm.
7: Picked them up there in Costa Rica.
8: Yep.
9: Together.
7: Not together.
9: Oh, okay.
8: Well,
7: they're both coupled up.
8: Mm-hmm.
7: Because Massey's married.
8: There are some rumors.
7: That, who knows?
8: About, you know.
7: And Marjorie Taylor Greene is engaged. Because her fiance posted a picture of her in a bikini. Says she's going to be 52 soon. Smoke show.
9: That's what he said?
7: Yes.
9: Did you see the picture?
7: Yes.
9: Do you concur?
7: Listen, man. I wouldn't go smoke show on that.
9: Okay.
8: I think she's in good shape.
7: But she's in great shape. She's an attractive enough woman. Not for me, but whatever. You know, if I were her fiance, I mean, well, how would I say it? Yeah, I could see where he totally thinks she's a smoke show. Sure. Mm-hmm. I mean, you know, that's a nice thing for you to put out about your, you know, future wife.
8: What else are you going to put out there? Mid?
9: Yeah. A five at best. Yeah.
7: Well, if she keeps working at this, she might enter the realm of smoke show. No, he's not going to say that. Of course not.
9: This guy's just happy to be there.
7: It looks to be so.
9: Yeah, right.
7: Yes. Some may say if you're just going, and we don't know, I don't know the dude, and I don't know his background or anything else, but if you're just going by attractiveness, I guess, one might say he's punching above his weight.
9: Well, yeah, I'm just going to say that. He's just happy to be around.
7: It could be.
8: Yeah.
7: I don't know.
8: Yeah,
7: but I don't know the entire situation. I just saw that they were on vacation together.
8: Mm-hmm. He's got to share with Thomas Massey now, though.
7: Ugh. Oh. Is there some, are you thinking there's something to that rumor?
9: Who knows?
8: Dude, I wouldn't have thought so until all those text messages from Thomas Massey came out where he's...
7: Oh, right.
8: He, you know what he... I shouldn't even bring this up. You know what he calls...
7: Too late now.
8: Mr. Knish? He calls it a pine... He calls it pine cone.
7: Oh, yeah, you said that off air.
8: Yeah, like...
7: That doesn't seem to be a braggadocious kind of term to me.
8: It's like, so it's prickly? No. I don't understand.
9: It's odd-shaped?
7: Short and stubby?
9: I don't
8: know. Yeah, pine cone. And he was texting to one lady that he was, you know,
7: Rib.
8: With. And said that, like, a TSA agent saw Mr. Pinecone or felt Mr. Pinecone, and then the lady says, oh, because you took one of those little blue pills. And I'm like, wait a minute. So you're getting on an airplane and you're taking ED medication for what purpose? What in the world are
9: Robin
8: you into?
9: Yeah, I don't know.
7: Mile high.
9: It's got to be, right?
8: But,
7: well, it's not to put yourself to sleep.
9: I mean, unless you're going to, the minute you get hit the ground, you're going to hit a hotel. I don't know.
7: Well, maybe an hour before, but not before you get on the flight.
9: Yeah. Well, it's a short flight, maybe. I don't know.
7: Who knows?
9: Who knows?
7: Yeah, crazy. Well,
8: apparently, he was kicking in while he was in security, which means he had at least an hour waiting around in the airport.
7: Yeah.
9: Oh, boy.
7: Okay.
8: Freaking degenerate, man.
7: Other news out there. Well, the UFO files, another big drop, and boy, this is it. This is what everybody's been waiting for. Proof of aliens.
8: Yeah.
7: Right?
8: No.
9: I guess.
7: No.
8: Jeremy Corbell, he's a UFO guy. You know, fighting for transparency is what he says from the government. Yes. On News Nation, he claimed that the government has been reaching out to him to talk about messaging about aliens.
7: So this isn't the guy that had half his face eaten by a praying mantis alien?
8: No, this is a different guy.
7: Different guy. Okay, roll it.
0: Well, actually, I've been reached out to comms departments from not just the Pentagon, not just the White House, not just all the different intelligence agencies you can name. They were scrambling to figure out, to be the smartest person in the room, to find out if our president does make an announcement. Whatever he says, they need to be ahead of. As they say, ahead of the eight ball, right?
19: Right. So what are they asking specifically?
0: They want to know how to transmit this information to the American public, the fundamentals. We are not alone, or whatever it might be. How do you describe? You have to define the terminology. You also have to say why you've kept this hidden for so many years, who you've hurt to keep it hidden. Why would you hold this back, the nature of reality from humankind? Why would you do it? So the comms people were trying to figure out how to look like heroes.
7: Got it.
8: Mm-hmm.
7: Okay. That's not nearly as interesting as the guy that had half his face eaten by a praying mantis alien.
8: Yes.
7: That dude that you had earlier. So are you any more convinced, David? You were excited about this initially.
8: Yeah, I just let me know when they're here, okay?
7: Yeah. And Scott's never going to say anything because he's afraid they're going to come visit him.
9: Yep. In the middle of the night, standing next to my bed, there'll be a praying mantis looking character. Yeah.
7: Yeah.
9: I'll have none of that.
7: Yeah. I mentioned I work with a guy that swore that aliens took him at 2 a.m.
9: He swore a lot of things, that guy.
7: I like him.
9: Yeah.
7: Good dude.
9: Yeah.
7: A little out there at times.
9: He had lunch with Dwight Eisenhower last week.
7: No, he never said that.
9: Okay.
7: But it was, you know, he'd be freaking out. They took me again. Like, dude, you need to relax. I don't know how many smoke breaks I went on with that dude. Just chill out. It's going to be okay. Okay. Oh, my gosh. You know, the Pope's saying, AI, we got to wrestle this thing down. You got to hear the guy that was with
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0: Soviet group in Bosnia. And the group that was a front for Al-Qaeda was called Benevolence International Foundation.
1: Here's another one.
0: Yes.
2: Yes.
3: Well, you can't say it's Al-Qaeda.
0: Right.
1: No.
0: That raises all sorts of red flags.
3: Yes.
1: Just create these names.
3: Al-Qaeda for kids.
1: These very Disney-type names.
3: Yeah.
0: They're rebranding. It's called Al-Qaeda.
3: There you go.
0: Yes.
3: Yes, a kinder Al-Qaeda.
0: Yes, it is. Number three, Texas Attorney General Ken Paxton won the U.S. Senate primary runoff over incumbent Senator John Cornyn. Paxton will face off against that weirdo Democrat James Tallarico. Number two, Vice President J.D. Vance gave an update on the fraud task force. In just 2 months, they found $22 billion in fraudulent small business loans, another $6 billion in possible fraudulent government contracts, and $60 million in student aid sent to fraudsters instead of students. And then number one, some relief at the pump. The national average for gas has dropped about 10 cents a gallon in the last week, with wholesale prices dropping even more than that. The trickle-down effect hopefully will be felt in the next couple of weeks.
2: All right.
1: Good to hear.
2: Happen to see this from the New York Post. Latest workout trend. Of course, if it's happening somewhere in New York, then they'll call it a trend.
1: Yes.
2: Chess boxing.
1: Chess box. Oh, I saw this.
2: You did?
1: Yeah.
2: Didn't it look cool to you?
1: No.
2: Oh. You sound excited about it.
1: Well, it was just so weird.
2: Well, this boxing gym in Brooklyn has been running chess boxing events. You remember, like, as an outreach for kids?
1: Yeah.
2: Even inner city kids? It was chess.
1: Oh, that was a big deal, yeah.
2: Yeah. And it caught on in a lot of places. But anyway, they combine speed chess and live boxing sparring. And you don't have to have experience in either.
1: No.
2: I would think the boxing experience might be helpful.
1: Yeah.
2: But there are 90-minute classes that mix the two. So it's high-intensity cardio, some technical ring work, and then strategic chess training. It's pretty interesting.
1: Is chess after boxing or before boxing? Do you know that?
2: Well, it's 11 total rounds. So okay. 6 rounds of chess alternating with 5 boxing rounds.
1: Get your bell rung a few times. It may.
2: Yeah, 3 minutes long. Oh, yeah. You could be making some stupid moves because you're punch drunk.
1: Right.
2: Yeah, you start with chess. Then when the time expires, the match is paused and the competitors put on the gloves, step into the ring. Then after 3 minutes, they return to the game board. And you win through a knockout, a checkmate, or a time forfeit on the chess clock.
1: Wow.
2: Or a resignation in either discipline, where there can be a ref stoppage. Apparently this was from some graphic novel in the 90s.
1: Hmm.
2: But it's catching on at major boxing clubs, apparently, throughout New York. I don't know if it'll catch on in the rest of the United States. We'll wait and see. This is the Markley, Van Camp, and Robin Show.
1: For like croquet boxing, where you smack them with a club.
0: I only heard about chess boxing from the song by the Wu-Tang Clan, "The Mystery of Chess Boxing."
2: Really?
0: Yes.
1: Is that real?
0: That's a real song, yeah.
1: Okay.
2: You know, Wu-Tang is another band that a lot of people have the T-shirt, and if you ask them to name 3 songs, they can't do it.
0: I'll give you the opening line.
2: But you could.
0: I'll give you the opening line. To the mystery of chess boxing.
2: Bring it.
0: Raw, I'm going to give it to you with no trivia. We're like cocaine straight from Bolivia.
2: We got Van Camp ramping coming up. I can't wait. Oh, and the whole AI thing with the Pope, you got to hear this. Robbins is going to love it coming up.
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5: Good afternoon, John Cruz in the KTSA newsroom. President Trump meeting with his cabinet at the White House today to discuss ending the war with Iran. A White House official says all cabinet members will be there, including outgoing Intelligence Director Tulsi Gabbard, discussing, quote, recent successes of the administration and other foreign policy updates. The U.S. still trying to reach a peace deal with Iran. Ken Paxton, the winner for the Republican primary runoff for the U.S. Senate in Texas. Speaking to supporters on Tuesday night, Paxton praising Senator John Cornyn.
6: John has dedicated much of his life to serving Texas. He's worked diligently for years to help Texas. And for that spirit of service to the Lone Star State and our nation, I'm very grateful. Thank you, John.
5: Cornyn, who was seeking his 5th term, says he trusts Texas voters and he must respect the decision.
7: I've spent most of my time in the Senate building the Republican Party in Texas.

0: And I've always supported the Republican ticket, and I intend to do so again in this general election.
1: Paxton goes on to face Democratic State Rep. James Tallarico in the November midterms. Luz Elena Chapa is the narrow winner for the Democratic primary runoff in the race for Bexar County DA. Chapa, former appellate judge, edged veteran prosecutor Jane Davis by about 51-49%. Chapa will face Ashley Foster in the November midterms. Trial now underway for a man who faces manslaughter charges for a crash that killed three people in 2020. The jury seated on Tuesday for the trial of Aris Ransom Powell. One of the cars involved ran off the road and hit a tree on McCullough Avenue at Pinewood Lane. SAPD and Guadalupe County deputies arrested Powell last month in Cibolo. Deputies found a stolen vehicle during the arrest. Your KTSA, Stevens Roofing, AccuWeather forecast. Morning showers have given way to partly cloudy skies this afternoon. A high of 83 degrees. For tonight, 20% chance of a lingering shower. Otherwise, clouds and 72. For Thursday, sunshine, a high of 88. Currently 72 at San Antonio's Severe Weather Station. 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
13: The Markley Van Camp and Robin Show. Jamie Markley, David Van Camp, Scott Robbins, thank you for being here. Trump having his cabinet meeting today. Mm-hmm. Talking about Iran.
14: I know, Scott. You're like, well, you want to know, when's it going to be over?
15: Well, yeah, I mean, he's talking about oil prices, you know, dropping like a rock as soon as the war is over. Well, when's the war going to be over?
14: I don't know if this answers the question, but he talked about it.
16: Iran is very much intent. They want very much to make a deal. So far, they haven't gotten there. We're not satisfied with it, but we will be. we will be either that or we'll have to just finish the job. Everything's gone and they're negotiating on fumes. But we'll see what happens. Maybe we have to go back and finish it. Maybe we don't. It looks like they want to just make a deal. They want to, I don't think they have a choice. They thought they were going to outwait me, you know. We'll outwait him. He's got the midterms. I don't care about the midterms. Look what happened last night. That was the prelude to the midterms. People understand it. They know that, very simple, Iran cannot have a nuclear weapon.
14: There you go. Okay, what do you take from that?
4: I like a lot of people, when he says, I don't care about the midterms, a lot of people running just puckered a little bit.
15: A little bit, yeah.
14: Yeah.
15: Could have left that out.
14: Trump's going to Trump, man.
15: Mm-hmm. Oh, I know he's going to Trump, and it's not, you know, again, take the good with the bad, right, or whatever.
14: Yes.
15: But, you know, I mean, there certainly was nothing definite there. There was more talking about how, you know, Iran is on fumes, and Iran doesn't have a deal, and Iran is, this is unacceptable, and...
14: Well, as far as the midterms, it seemed, say, a couple of months ago, that if this thing was going to drag into June, the Republicans would be in serious trouble, right?
15: It's all about gas prices.
14: Do you still see it that way from the polling?
4: Well, I think the best thing that Republicans have going for them is that Democrats are lunatics.
14: Agree.
15: That's the candidates are lunatics.
4: Yeah.
14: Yes.
15: I mean, that is one of the oddest things. I mean, you got a chance here.
14: Mm-hmm.
15: If you could just find somebody who's sane and not a Nazi, you know.
14: But the people that have captured the party are not going to allow
15: it.
14: It's
15: just so weird, yeah.
4: Well, that's the weird thing about the Tallarico thing in Texas right now, is that the guy, I mean, as soon as everything starts getting dropped, especially in South Texas, where there's a lot of Hispanic and very, very heavily Catholic populations,
14: mm-hmm.
4: Dude, that his whole woke Presbyterian USA church stuff is not going to play there.
15: No.
4: And, you know, he's going to have a real problem there. And I thought, man, because they ran Colin Allred a few years ago, and I think in this environment, I'd be more worried about Colin Allred, but he dropped out of the race because Jasmine Crockett got into it, and right. He didn't want to split the black vote.
14: Yeah. Yeah, it'll be interesting to see where it goes. I'd also love to see the breakdown as far as Tallarico, because if some people are saying right now he's got a 7-point lead or whatever in the polling. How much is that male to female?
4: Yeah.
14: Would love to see that number, but be plenty of time for that. You've heard the Pope talk a little bit about AI. Mm-hmm. He did the whole 42,000 word.
15: Yeah.
14: What? Magnifica humanitas.
4: Mm-hmm.
14: Where he's talking basically like slow down. And we got to have a moral compass when it comes to AI. All those things, right?
15: Mm-hmm.
14: So as he was rolling this out, he was doing this, the Vatican, alongside Christopher Ola, co-founder of Anthropic AI. And he's also atheist. And I think the Pope was trying to say, hey, we're joined together. We may not see everything, you know, exactly the same as far as worldview, but we have a concern here. And you want to hear what that guy has to say?
15: Yes.
14: Okay. Here's part of what he said.
17: Some might believe the matters of AI are best handled by computer scientists like myself. They are mistaken. The questions raised by AI are bigger than the AI research community.
14: Why are you laughing, Scott?
15: What? I wasn't expecting that, no.
14: Expecting what? What was that again? Oh, okay. Anyway.
17: Not just in their implications, but also in their nature. AI systems are not engineered the way a bridge or an airplane is engineered. We understand an airplane because we designed every part of it, and we understand the physics that act on it. AI models are not like that.
14: You seem to be having trouble with the delivery, Scott.
15: Mm-hmm, I do. He's a dandy.
14: Well,
15: mm-hmm.
14: Is this tougher for you than RFK Jr.?
15: Oh, if no. This is RFK Jr. No, this is about the same, I guess. Maybe a little harder, actually.
14: Okay, you can hear one voice the rest of the day.
15: I'll take RFK, hands down.
14: Oh, really?
15: We're going to go hunt snakes and talk.
14: Okay. Yeah. All right. Anyway, here's the rest of what he's saying.
17: They are grown on a structure roughly modeled after the brain, on an enormous inheritance of human thought and speech. And what is grown is far more subtle, odd, and beautiful than science fiction prepared us for.
14: Mm.
17: They are not the cold, calculating robots we were promised. They are made from us, from our words.
14: Uh-oh.
17: And as the Holy Father observes, they remain, in important ways, mysterious even to those of us who create them.
14: I wonder if he's going to be out campaigning with Tallarico in Texas.
15: I hope so. That's one of the six, I'm guessing.
14: It's possible.
15: Yeah.
4: That was a slow burn joke, man. That was a good
15: one. Yeah, it was.
14: Say that's a possibility, Scotty. Not quite sure. So, yeah, do you think anyone's slowing down on AI?
4: Oh, heck no.
14: No.
15: No, I mean, look at Wall Street. Wall Street's gonzo with it still.
14: Well,
15: I mean, all the companies that are skyrocketing right now are AI companies.
4: Love that, though, how he's like, these are not the cold calculating machines, except my company actually sells AI systems to military. To make cold calculating decisions about life and death.
15: Of course.
14: Yes, that's exactly
15: it. Hell of a claim there, isn't it? Yeah.
14: All right, it's that time. We do it a couple of times a day. Go around the table. It may not be the biggest story out there, but it caught your attention. You want to bring it in. David, what is your story here?
4: It's a UFO kind of day, I think. The president, during the cabinet meeting, talked about UFO disclosures.
14: Oh.
4: And here we go.
16: We're now releasing a lot of things having to do with space, you know. It's people are very interested in it. It actually became the number one topic. We're releasing a lot of information having to do with extraterrestrial things, and people are totally fascinated by it. It's amazing. I wasn't sure if they would enjoy it. It's literally trending number one. Can you believe it? So a lot of people out there are liking it, but we're releasing all of that information.
14: Yeah. Do you think he's got tongue-in-cheek there?
4: I think so. I think this is one of those things he really does not care about at all.
14: Yes.
4: But he's like, hey, if it's trending online, the people must love it. Here we go.
14: Yeah, here's some more. Here's another guy that had half his face bitten off or eaten off or something by a praying mantis alien.
15: Well, he was big into it at one point in time. Like, he really wanted it out there.
14: Yeah.
15: You know, he was really pressuring hard to get that done. So, again, I mean, it just adds fuel to the fire.
14: Oh, yeah.
15: The guy sounded legit. He got his face eaten off by an alien. Yeah. I mean, he did, right?
4: Well, maybe
14: it's like describing a dream.
15: No, but
14: was there any damage to your face? Well, no. I just was able to feel it.
15: Yeah, just very matter-of-factly, though.
14: And
15: you
14: said blood splattered on the wall.
15: On the wall, but it really
14: was there
15: blood.
14: Anything there? No, but I saw it in the vision,
15: right.
14: and it really did happen.
15: Yes.
14: No, it didn't.
15: Yeah.
14: Or it would have been there. Yes. All right, what do you got for your story, Scotty?
15: Supporters of Initiative Petition 28, which would make it illegal to injure or kill animals, would effectively ban hunting and fishing and breeding of animals in Oregon. These people have been collecting signatures since 24, finally reached the threshold to have the initiative put on the November ballot. That's right, fishing would be illegal.
14: Fishing
15: would
14: illegal.
15: Be illegal. You couldn't hurt or harm animals. Now, I'm for people. I lock up people who harm animals. I got no problem with that. But you're criminalizing the killing of animals? That's a tough one there.
14: Well, yeah.
15: That's a tough one. So where it goes from here, I don't know. I mean, I guess it'll be up to the voters. But I bet the pioneers on the Oregon Trail didn't have any idea about the insanity that would come into the world, did they?
4: Huh? They would have turned around if they knew what would come.
15: Yeah, we're not going there. Oh, gosh dang.
14: For my story, I just happened to see this. Daily Wire had this story talking about the first look at Mel Gibson's long-awaited biblical Jesus sequel.
15: Yeah, I heard about this.
14: So you heard something about it?
15: Yeah.
14: The Resurrection of the Christ will be the follow-up to The Passion of the Christ, as production officially wrapped in Italy after more than 4 months of filming across Rome and several other historic locations. And it does sound pretty big. It's going to be two parts. Part one scheduled for release May 6, 2027. And then part two arriving the following year, May 25th, 2028. Both films set to debut on Ascension Day. A Christian holiday commemorating Jesus Christ's ascension into heaven. So the newly released image shows the Finnish actor, is it Jaakko Ohtonen? I'm sure that's it.
15: Mm-hmm.
14: Into the role of Jesus. Replacing Jim Caviezel. He's getting older now, you know. Mm-hmm. Mel Gibson said, it's far more than a film to me. It's a mission I've carried for over 20 years to tell what I believe is the most important story in human history. And he said, it's a part of my life's work, all this stuff. And other comments he's made, I hadn't seen this before, maybe you'd heard this, that he described the scripts as an acid trip unlike anything he had ever read. That was during an interview with Joe Rogan. I saw part of that interview, but I don't remember that part of it. But the story stretches far beyond the resurrection itself, they say, and dives into spiritual warfare, the fall of angels, hell, and massive cosmic battles between good and evil. Hogan said, I think in order to really tell the story properly, you have to really start with the fall of the angels, which is you're in another place, you're in another realm, and you need to go to hell. You need to go to that place.
18: Mm-hmm.
14: What is that imagery going to be like in the movie? Don't know, but that's, I mean, I want to see it.
18: Yeah, sure. I do too.
14: And I'm sure, you know, a lot of people are saying, who's going to go see this? Then again, they said that about the first one.
18: Yeah.
4: Oh, for sure.
14: And it was like record breaking. Mm-hmm. So, yeah.
18: Oh, a lot of people want to see this.
14: Oh, yeah. I think it'll be.
18: Was that Rogan interview he was doing when he learned his house burnt down?
14: Yes.
18: That's what I thought. Yeah.
14: Yeah.
18: That was weird.
14: The thing is, you're going to listen to it, it's like 3 hours.
18: Yeah. Right.
14: Something like that. Okay. You have one job. It's to spell the name of the town. That's all you got to do. And we have a fail coming up for Nimrods in the News and a news update in just a few.
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4: Political activist and strategist Mark McKinnon on MS Now talking about James Tallarico and how he can out-Bible Republicans.
7: Will this end up being a be careful what you wish for situation for Trump and his allies?
8: Oh, no question about it, Anna. I worked for the last Texas governor, Democratic governor, Ann Richards. That was 35 years ago. And so every cycle comes around and I hear from media and friends that say, oh, you know, this time it's the rising tide, blue wave, and I'm usually the one tapping the brakes. But I think that there's a perfect storm lining up here. First of all, just a bad environment for Republicans in general. Secondly, an exceptional candidate in James Tallarico. And third, I think a really unpopular Republican nominee in Ken Paxton. This is going to be a good versus evil. And I think that Tallarico is just a different kind of candidate. He talks about values, and he can out-Bible the Republicans.
18: Where is this coming from?
4: They've invented a version of James Tallarico that does not
18: exist.
4: They
18: have. Yeah.
4: I mean, out-Bible.
14: Didn't he go through seminary or whatever?
4: I don't think he's finished seminary, but
14: yeah. But he was going through seminary. Okay, so I think that's all the people on the left see.
4: Yeah.
14: They don't know how jacked up that version of Christianity is.
4: But, dude, yeah, when he's doing that interview with Ezra Klein, and Ezra Klein gives him the layup as a seminarian, like, so do you believe that, you know, basically to the detriment of other religions, that Christianity is the truth, is the truth?
14: Mm-hmm.
4: And he said, well, it's my truth. But, you know, it's not the only way to get there. when it comes to salvation, right? You can find Jesus through Buddha? I don't understand. Like that.
14: Yeah, I mean,
4: you're not a Christian.
14: To a Bible believing Christian, that is complete nonsense.
4: Yeah.
14: But to a leftist that's giving their take on this, that's like, well, yeah, that sounds good to me, because that's leftist theology. Basically, it's coexist. It is that, you know, well, Christianity claims that it's the only way. Well, yeah, that's what most religions do.
4: Yeah, pretty much.
14: But they don't seem to get that. So that's why they have those takes, I
18: think. What chapter is Jesus' day in?
14: It's not in the Bible,
18: okay,
14: Scott.
18: Well, I thought Tallarico said he was, so I'm assuming that was biblical.
14: Non-binary.
18: Yeah, okay, got it.
14: Yes.
18: Oh, we could, okay.
14: We got to get the Nimrods. Here we go.
9: When the going gets tough.
10: Damn it, this is too hard.
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10: I love the poorly educated.
14: All right. Nimrods in the News. We go to Connecticut. I was thinking of our friend John in Connecticut when I saw this. Ivoryton, they're getting some road signs welcoming drivers to town. And the person putting this together, I mean, it's one job, just get the name of the town on there, right? Mm-hmm. We had a little whoopsie.
18: Oh, no.
14: And it even made the local news, yes.
12: Hey there, guys. We are on Route 153 in Westbrook here. And for the past few weeks up here on this sign in between Essex and Deep River, there's been something else for a place that doesn't exist. Welcome to Ivoryton, a beautiful village of Essex. But where the heck is Ivory Town?
14: Uh-oh.
12: Look in the middle.
14: Yes, and they're talking to people. Oh, my. No, you misspelled it. It's Ivoryton. It's not Ivory Town. The question is, this Nimrod getting fired? We'll give an update.
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9: It is 1 o'clock at KTSA, San Antonio. I'm John Cruz. Just a few spotty showers southeast of Bexar County. Otherwise, a great sunny day ahead. Your full AccuWeather forecast is coming up. President Trump says no nation has the right to control the Strait of Hormuz during his cabinet meeting at the White House this morning. Trump dismissing a question about reports a proposed deal would allow Iran and Oman to control the waterway. Trump insisting it's an international waterway, adding the U.S., quote, might watch over it. The strait is just one obstacle in the ongoing U.S.-Iran peace talks.
11: Two people recovering after a home explosion in Gillespie County this morning. Crews dispatched to that explosion at the Overlook at Bear Creek subdivision. That's about 9 miles south of Fredericksburg off Highway 87 around 8:30 this morning. Two people were airlifted to a San Antonio hospital for treatment. Nobody else was hurt. The cause of that home explosion under investigation. A teenager accused in multiple robberies now facing charges. KTSA's Christian Blood with more.
20: 18-year-old Joseph Anthony Aguilar is accused of robbing people after luring them via online platforms. He may have been getting help from a female suspect who's still at large. Police in Universal City say Aguilar was involved in the shooting of a teenager early Monday morning. The victim got help from witnesses at a nearby coffee shop. His current status unknown. Investigators say Aguilar and the female have been involved in additional schemes, and they also think the two live in the same apartment complex. Christian Blood, KTSA News.
11: And the Spurs now trailing the Thunder 3-2 for the Western Conference Finals after a 127-114 setback in OKC. San Antonio hoping to stave off elimination when it hosts the Thunder for Game 6 on Thursday at the Frost. Your KTSA Stevens Roofing AccuWeather forecast will stay partly cloudy with a slight chance of a shower south of town. Otherwise, high of 83 degrees tonight. Slight chance of a shower. Otherwise, mainly clouds and 72. Right now, it's 73 in San Antonio's severe weather station. I'm John Cruz. 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

0: Normal is broke and common sense is weird. So we're here to help you transform your life. 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I'm Dave Ramsey, Jade Washall, number one best-selling author. Ramsey Personality is my co-host today. Paula is in San Francisco. Hey, Paula, how are you?
1: Hey, I'm good. How are you?
0: Better than I deserve. What's up?
1: So my mother-in-law and husband put his name on all her assets before we got married because my husband's father passed away. Recently, we have an issue where since my husband's name was on her car, she was sued for a car accident, which means that he was also sued. We're trying to dissolve those agreements with her, but we're getting some pushback. We can't get copies. So we need some help getting some financial freedom from my mother-in-law.
0: Wow. Okay, so you said there were agreements. What do you mean?
1: So they decided to put his name on all her assets.
0: Now, I got that.
1: The cars, the houses, the insurance. He signed all the paperwork to be on the mortgage, on the title, the deeds, et cetera.
0: Mm-hmm. You can't add yourself to a mortgage.
1: Okay.
0: So he did not do that. Okay.
1: He helped her purchase a home, and so he was part of that.
0: Okay, then if it was part of the purchase, he could be on the mortgage with her. Okay.
1: Okay, yeah. Okay. And then they refinanced the original home, and so he's on those documents.
2: Oh, boy.
0: So he was obviously trying to help her, right?
1: Correct.
0: And why did they think he needed his name on everything in order to help her?
1: She did not have a trust in place, so she was fearful that if something happened to her, the family wouldn't keep anything.
0: The family wouldn't get anything?
1: It would go into probate, things like that.
2: What's she
0: of
2: worth?
0: Of course it goes into probate. But that doesn't mean the family doesn't get anything. All you need is a will. You don't have to have a trust.
2: What's her net worth?
1: Do you know your mom's net worth? I'm not quite sure.
2: Well, give us a ballpark. Is it?
0: I mean, is she a multimillionaire?
2: Yeah.
1: No, she is not.
0: Okay.
1: She works for an insurance company.
0: Okay. All right. And so the net result is that they, he was trying to do a really nice thing and she was trying to protect, but they did not get good advice. And so they did a whole stupid thing, which is put his name on everything. And that was really stupid. And that's
1: yes,
0: the result. And now you got sued when she had a car wreck.
2: How much is she being sued for?
1: I believe about $50,000.
2: Oh my gosh.
0: So and she didn't have insurance?
2: She didn't have adequate insurance.
1: She does. It's going to go through insurance, but because my husband's name is on her vehicle, he is named in that lawsuit as well.
0: Yeah, he has to be. Yeah, okay.
1: Yeah, and now that we're married, we eventually want to buy our own home. So our goal is to completely dissolve these agreements with her.
0: Yeah, okay.
2: So the $50,000 insurance is going to pay eventually. You just don't like that his name is tied up in it.
0: Yeah, she wants his name off of everything.
2: So you want to go through and take his name off of everything.
1: Yes, yes. Okay.
0: It's going to be very difficult. It's going to be very complicated.
1: Yeah.
0: And you're going to need legal advice, okay? So each item will be different, okay? A bank account's very simple. He can go to the bank and have his name removed. Very easy, okay? A mortgage is impossible. He can't get his name off of it. So she has to refinance her home to get a new mortgage to get his name off of it. And you'll have to probably pay the cost of the refinance because you're the one requesting to do this. Very complicated. The car title, she can just sign, he can sign an affidavit and have his name taken off of the car title, but she'll have to sign all of it. Is she refusing to cooperate in this idea?
1: She's okay to remove his name off the car title, but she does not want to refinance her homes right now, so she won't remove him from the homes.
0: Yeah,
2: that's fair enough. I can understand why.
0: Yeah. Well, I mean, if you offer to pay for the refinance cost and the interest rate is the same or less, it would benefit her to refinance it.
1: Okay.
0: And but she doesn't want to refinance it because she won't have to pay for it.
1: Right.
2: What is her current interest rate? Do you know?
1: I think it was around 3%.
0: Yeah. Mm-hmm. She's not going to refinance. That's not going to work.
1: Right.
0: Yeah. Wow.
2: That's tough.
0: All right. What I would do is just make a list of stuff that has his name on it and say, what is the solution with each of these things? There's not one simple, you can't sign one simple document and it does everything. You're going to have to go to each situation and have his name removed where you can. Until it's beneficial for her to remove, interest rate wise and so forth, you're not getting off that mortgage.
1: Right.
0: And your husband and his mom are both willing to do all of this. They just don't know how. Is that what you're saying?
1: My mother-in-law would like to wait 5 years or so. Sometimes she goes back and forth with if that's what she truly wants to do. But the hope is that in 5 years, she will refinance so that we can go purchase our own home.
0: Mm-hmm. Well, I mean, as far as the other property, other things go, she's willing to take his name off.
1: Yeah, car title, yes.
0: Well, I mean, there's a whole bunch of stuff. You mentioned car title, you mentioned insurance policies, you mentioned bank accounts, you mentioned, right?
1: Yeah, so since he is on both the homes, she says that she cannot remove him from the home insurance. We did remove ourselves. We're trying to remove ourselves from her car insurance currently.
0: Mm-hmm.
2: Wow.
0: That's true. I mean, if you're on the mortgage, you want to be on the home insurance in case it burns. You don't get stuck with the mortgage.
1: Right.
0: So your husband does want to stay on that insurance. That's accurate.
1: Yeah.
0: So, okay. So really what we did is that they were trying to do a smart thing, and they did it in a dumb way, both of them, in a way that no one would recommend. If they'd gotten any estate planning advice at all, it would not have been hard to solve this. But there's no bad malice here. She's not, she didn't set out to do harm to her son, and he certainly didn't set out to do harm to his mom.
1: Right.
0: So there's no, there shouldn't be any drama here. You just got to go through and clean it up. Other than the fact that you got sued, but I mean that's not her fault. Actually, it's your husband's fault. He signed up on a car that he shouldn't have.
2: I mean, the two houses is going to be the pain in the neck.
0: Yeah, that's going to be the hard thing, is getting rid of that. And you know, it's just watch interest rates, and as interest rates come down, or you know, the balance on the mortgage comes down.
2: Yeah.
0: Pay off the stinking mortgage.
2: I gotta believe she's close to
0: being done. I don't know, hopefully. Something like that. If you can get the interest rate to where it's beneficial to her to refinance, then I would be willing to pay the refinance cost if it was me get my name off of it. And that happens a lot of times where there's a divorce.
2: Uh-huh.
0: And they didn't bother to get the name off the mortgage, and then 5 years later the divorced husband or wife's mm-hmm. got a name hang out over here, then they'll have to go as a negotiation pay for the refinance, get their name off. This is a classic thing of what we call street law, which is a bunch of people sitting around a campfire with an opinion about what you should do on something that have absolutely no freaking idea what they're doing. And this guy signed up for a mess.

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0: Dominic is in Raleigh, North Carolina. Hi, Dominic. How are you?
5: Hello. I'm doing well. I hope you guys are.
0: We are. What's up?
5: So first of all, I'm 38 years old. I've got a 19-year-old son, and my father and I haven't always had a great relationship, but we've got a better one now. And we agreed that he would help my son buy a car. We can afford to buy him the car, but he wanted to step in and help out his grandson. And we didn't really have an agreement set on how much the car would be, and he ended up buying him a Dodge Challenger, which it was about $62,000. My father's
0: how old is your 19-year-old son with a $62,000
1: wow.
0: car?
5: Yeah.
1: Is that and, more expensive than your car?
5: It is. It is. I still drive my Prius from college, to be honest.
0: Wow. What does your 19-year-old son make? How much does he make? Does he work?
5: He actually does have his own income. He's still living with us, but he flips furniture on, him and his sister flip furniture on Facebook Marketplace. So I'd say he makes between $5,000 and $6,000 a month.
0: Profit?
5: Yes, profit.
0: Wow. Okay.
5: That's after he's gone and purchased the furniture
0: okay.
5: And bought lacquers and bought finish and painted and mm-hmm. bought new handles for everything.
0: Okay.
1: Great. And so this bothers you. It's too much. You feel like it's too much car for a 19-year-old, right?
5: Well, let me also make this clear. When he turned 16, we bought him a Civic. And in October of last year, he totaled the Civic. And he had begun to go into the car space. He'd done a lot of bolt-on, and he had just finally gotten under the hood and started to do work on his car, which is why I think he was so eager to get a more powerful car. But that also has my wife and I worried because, you know, he's just totaled a car which struggles to get up to 100.
1: Did he total it being reckless, or did he total it and truly an accident?
5: We are not sure. If you trust them, a squirrel ran across the road, but
0: yeah, because squirrels always total yeah. Civics. No.
5: Yeah.
0: Okay. All right. Yeah. Squirrel. It's the ultimate. Yeah. yeah. Okay.
5: So well, I also want to make two things clear really quickly.
0: Yeah.
5: So the interest on the car. So his grandfather put down the down payment, which I'm still not totally sure how much it was, but the interest is at 21%.
0: Yeah. And, okay. So your father does not have good judgment on financial matters. That's being nice. Your father did an idiotic, stupid deal in an effort to be a blessing to his 19-year-old grandson, but instead cursed him by putting him into a car with a ridiculously high interest rate and that is way too expensive for a guy that makes $4,000 a month living in his parents' home flipping furniture. Okay? So your dad yeah. is out of the equation. He no longer gets a vote. Okay? Whose name is the title in?
5: My father co-signed for the car, oh. but it's my son's car.
0: Yeah, okay. If I were to advise your 19-year-old son, it would be to sell the car as fast as he possibly can. Because he's probably going to lose some money on it, depending on how much of a down payment there was. But I'm guessing there wasn't much of a down payment. This car is too expensive for anyone that makes, you know, makes $5,000 a month. You shouldn't be having a car that's equal to your annual income. Mm-hmm. Regardless of whether it's paid for or not, it's ridiculous. It's a fabulous vehicle. It's a fun muscle car, but that's irrelevant, okay? And he's at 21% interest.
1: Ooh.
0: And you're worried about his safety. I'm not as worried about his safety. I'm not 100% sure to be worried about his safety. I'm 100% sure this deal sucks. It was really dumb. And if I were loving my 19-year-old grandson well, or my new friend that's 19 years old, I would say, my friend, sell this car as quickly as you can and limit the damage that it's going to do to your life. Your grandfather's sweet, but he's not smart.
1: Mm-hmm.
0: That's what I would tell your 19-year-old, as fast as he can get rid of it. Now, he doesn't want to sell it. And he's got Bozo over here that can't do math whispering in his ear that this is okay.
1: Who's paying the payment, Bozo or your son?
5: My son is paying the payment, and my grandfather agreed to help him. And my wife and I together make enough to absorb the cost of the payment.
0: No. There's no reason for you to.
1: I think that...
0: He bought a car he can't afford.
1: Yeah, and you're the parent, and he still lives at home, so you do get to say... This is not going to work.
0: Yeah.
1: You get to say that.
0: Yeah. And it's not a I'm mad at somebody thing. If I'm you, it's, honey, I love you. This is bringing harm to you. And I really wouldn't even bring up the totaling the car and safety thing.
1: Yeah,
0: it's just
1: either.
0: Way too expensive a car and way ridiculous interest rate.
1: Yeah.
0: It's financially stupid.
1: And if you've set up a standard in your household that we don't borrow money and we don't go into debt for cars, I think that fuels that argument even more, which is, I can't advise you to do this. This is just not how we live our lives, and this is not how we've taught you to live yours.
0: Yeah. And I'm sorry I didn't keep my hand in the deal and keep it from happening. I should have stepped between you before you got run over by a Dodge Challenger at 21%. But you're totaling your whole life now as a result of totaling your Civic. And this is just not, there's just nothing smart here.
1: Oh, gosh.
0: But this is a starry-eyed

0: So you're not technically responsible, but I am going to say you live under my roof. We're not playing stupid games and expect anything except stupid prizes. Mm. Yeah, this is ludicrous.
1: Crazy.
0: This is like look up crazy in the column and you'll see a picture of this car.
1: And, well, the car note's probably almost $1,000 a month.
0: Yeah, at least.
1: Wow.
0: 21% on $62,000.
1: Oh, yeah.
0: Yeah. Hello.
1: Ooh-wee.
0: Or they financed it for 18 years. You know, it doesn't matter. Because we want to make sure we prolong this pain as long as we possibly can. Yeah. So, interesting thing that Proverbs 17:18 says, one lacking in sense cosigns for another. The New Contemporary English Version, the CEV, says it's stupid to cosign alone.
1: Yeah.
0: That's what the Bible says. So anytime you're thinking you're being a blessing to someone by cosigning the loan for them, you're not.
1: No.
0: You're being stupid.
1: The whole reason you would need a cosigner is a bank looked at that person and said, there's no way I would lend you the money. I don't think that you can pay it.
0: Yeah. I mean, a bank looks at a 19-year-old who flips furniture and lives in his mother's basement and says, I don't think this is a worthy credit. So we're not going to do it. And if you're dumb enough to co-sign for it, we're still going to charge you 21% because we're going to call this a high-risk subprime loan. And we're going to gig you. We're going to screw you.
1: Yeah.
0: So car dealer, we're going to screw the 19-year-old. And bank, we're going to screw the 19-year-old. And grandpa says, I'll help.
1: Wow. Thinking he's being a blessing.

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1: Good afternoon from the KTSA Newsroom. I'm John Cruz. Evacuation orders now ending in California, where first responders were able to stabilize a huge tank of dangerous chemicals. The Orange County Fire Authority says the temperature in the tank is now down to a safe area, and officials in Garden Grove say 16,000 evacuees can return home. Police now say it was a woman who ran onto a busy highway this morning along I-10 who was hit and killed by a VIA bus. It happened just before 4 o'clock this morning in the eastbound lanes of I-10 at West Hildebrand. Police said that woman ran across the main lanes of traffic and was hit by the bus. She was pronounced dead at the scene. Investigators continue looking into why she did that. President Trump congratulating Ken Paxton, who defeated incumbent Senator John Cornyn in the Texas GOP primary runoff. Trump posted on social media, Cornyn will remain his friend.
2: Paxton calling the president's backing critical to his victory.
3: When everyone in Washington told him to abandon me and abandon the people of Texas, he didn't listen. His endorsement in this is the most powerful force in politics.
2: Trump had called Paxton a, quote, true MAGA warrior.
1: At his correspondent Ryan Chandler, Paxton will face Democrat James Tallarico in the November election. State Senator Mays Middleton is the nominee for Republican for AG in the state after defeating U.S. Rep. Chip Roy in the runoff. Middleton, an oil and gas executive from Galveston, spending more than $16 million of his own money. Now, Middleton and Roy both promising to continue Paxton's effort to champion conservative causes through the courts.

0: KTSA, Stevens Roofing. AccuWeather forecast. Morning showers have given way to partly cloudy skies this afternoon. A high of 83 degrees. For tonight, 20% chance of a lingering shower. Otherwise, clouds and 72. For Thursday, sunshine, a high of 88. Looking outside, 75 at San Antonio's Severe Weather Station. 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
1: 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Benjamin is with us in Bowling Green, Kentucky. Hi, Benjamin. How are you?
8: Hey, doing a wonderful day. Thanks for taking my call this afternoon.
1: Certainly, sir. How can we help?
8: Well, me and my wife are having just a mild financial disagreement, and we're trying to put the puzzles together to see where we should invest our money or what we should do with it.
1: Cool. How long y'all been married?
8: We've been married for 10 years.
1: Awesome. How old are y'all?
8: 38 and 37.
1: Cool. Very cool. So tell me about the disagreement.
8: Well, right now, I own a construction company, and we've been successful. We've paid off all our debt besides our mortgage, and I really haven't tried to attack my mortgage just because I am locked in at a 2.5% interest rate. And rather than paying it off, I'm investing money in rental properties, trying to make a passive income. I've invested in silver and just a few other things to where, you know, when time comes to retire, I've got a passive income coming in that's taking care of me and not too concerned about the 2.5% interest rate being, I don't think we'll ever see it again. We're at the point now to where I could pay the house off. But
1: oh, you have the money.
8: At the same point, we do. We have the money.
9: How much
1: is the balance?
8: The balance is about $200,000 currently.
1: Well, you are doing great, Benjamin. Congratulations.
8: Thank you. I appreciate it.
1: Okay.
8: And that's our decision. She believes that we should go ahead and pay that off. Mm-hmm. And, you know, me personally, I believe we can purchase some more properties.
9: Why does she believe you should pay it off? What's her reasoning behind that?
8: Just stress more, just knowing that we don't owe on anything, you know, mm-hmm. There's nothing tying us down. And my mindset is that we could invest in more properties. I can have my guys go in and fix it up. We could rent it out. And the rent could pay for our mortgage, and then we've got more assets, you know, in time.
1: How long ago were you broke before, and you didn't have $200 and you had debt still? 5 years?
8: I would say within the last 5 years, yeah. Yeah, we've really turned things around.
1: Yeah, and your construction business has blossomed during that 5 years too, correct?
8: It has. We've been truly blessed.
1: Yeah, because it's been the time it should have. And that 5 years have been excellent for your business versus not excellent for construction, which has been some other times in our past, right? But right now, it's making hay while the sun shines. So very cool. Okay. Well, you called us, and I'm guessing you probably already knew what we were going to say.
8: Well, my wife knew what you were going to say.
1: Oh, you've been set up, Benjamin. You've been set up. Okay, well, let me give you a little background as to why she set you up then and be nice to you, okay?
8: Yes,
1: so when I was 23, my mom and dad were in the real estate and construction business, and I got my real estate license when I was 18, and I love real estate investing. And when I was 23, I started buying everything in sight, and anything that I could make a return on. And I have a degree in real estate and finance from the University of Tennessee. And so I was all in on this stuff. I'm 65 now, by the way. But I was 23. And so by the time I was 26, I had $4 million worth of real estate with $1 million net worth. And it was cash flowing like crazy. I mean, I made good money on it. But I had a lot of it on short-term notes because I was flipping. Before there was cable TV or before there was Chip and Joanna, they weren't even born. And so, you know, this is where we were, right? And so I became a millionaire by the time I was 26 years old doing the kind of thing you're talking about. But I did it super poorly, a little differently than you're describing, but I'm telling you this story for a reason. Then the bank got sold and they called our 90-day notes that we had outstanding. And that began a crash that took 2.5 years for us to lose everything we owned. And we were sued and foreclosed on and bankrupt by the time I was 28 with a brand new baby and a toddler, 10 years younger than you are now. And in that process, I started learning what grandma with common sense says about money and what the Bible says about money. And both of those say don't borrow money. But I, with my finance degree, was looking at it through the lens you're looking at it, at the math, and saying, well, I got a 2.5% mortgage. Why would I ever get rid of that? I'm trying to create this stream of rental income. But what I left out in my analysis, and therefore what you're also leaving out in your analysis, is risk. You're 100% of the time that you have debt, there is risk. More debt equals more risk. And so a way to emotionally feel that right now in this discussion is to say, hey, Benjamin, what if your house was paid for and you had the opportunity and you didn't have $200,000 in the bank and you had the opportunity to go borrow $200,000 against your paid for home at 2.5%? Would you go do that? And you might, because you've kind of figured out 2.5 you think is a great rate, and it is a great rate. But you also, that if you look at it that way, you might also go kind of gulp.
9: Mm-hmm. You realize
1: like your
9: what's
1: stomach kind of, when I say that, I'm going to go borrow against my paid for home. There's something in your stomach kind of moves around. You see what I'm saying?
8: No, I see exactly what you're saying.
1: It's a physical reaction to risk. And all that I did there was what's called a sunk cost analysis, and that is to reverse the discussion and see if it feels any different. And if you reverse the discussion, you say, a paid for house, I'm going to go borrow. It's the same thing as I'm not going to pay it off so that I can go buy rentals. Instead of borrowing on my paid for home to go buy rentals,
9: I'm keeping the borrowed money.
1: Not pay it off to go buy paid for rentals is the exact same mathematical equation, but thinking about it through a different lens makes your stomach go up in your throat instead of your brain going, oh, I've got 2.5%. I'm making money on that. So all of that to say, you called the show where we're always going to tell you to pay off your mortgage. Your wife set you up. Okay. 100% of the time. And I own several $100 million in real estate that is paid for today. I recovered, vastly recovered from my old bankrupt days. And, you know, and I love real estate. So I want you to own some rental property. And I think you're in a great business with the adjoining business with construction. But let me tell you what will happen to complete my sales pitch on this. Okay. When you have zero debt of any kind, your construction business will flourish even more. And here's why. There's nothing gnawing anywhere at the back of your skull saying, I got to take this questionable job because I got to have cash flow. Instead, you look at a questionable job and go, That juice ain't worth the squeeze. I'm going over, and you're going to turn down crazy customers. You're going to turn down situations where you're going to go out over your skis and you're pushing too hard. Instead, and I've experienced this in my business. I make different decisions in the day-to-day operation of Ramsey Solutions because I don't have debt than if I had to do deals to make payments. And it's increased my prosperity. Those two things don't seem to be directly connected, but they are yet connected. Oh, here's another one. Physically, people have less physical ailments when they're not carrying any debt. It changes the composture or the composite of your body because your anxiety level is way down. So I'm going to sell you as hard as I can to follow your wife's leading there. Agreed?
9: Agreed. Happy wife, happy life.

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0: Jade, I feel like I'm supposed to recap one other thing, and that is that real estate. If you come on this show, or if I'm having an interaction with you anywhere, and you tell me you want to invest in real estate as to create passive income, what I'm going to realize immediately is that you don't know what the flip you're doing.
8: Because you said passive?
0: Because you act like real estate creates passive income. So if you've ever been a landlord, you know that there's nothing passive about it. If you've ever owned rental property, there's zero passivity involved. So when people say real estate creates passive income, what that tells me is they've been getting financial advice from some moron on TikTok. That's what that tells me.
8: Yeah.
0: Not that they've actually been in the real estate business. Okay. I've owned rental real estate longer than most of you calling have been alive. And that means I'm old, but it also means I'm experienced. And you know what you get from experience?
8: Wisdom?
0: Scars.
8: Oh, okay, I'll go with scars. I'll go with scars.
0: So, from doing stupid stuff. And so I've seen it all and done it all, I think, with landlording, whether it's commercial properties that are retail with a pizza place or a CrossFit gym,
8: yeah,
0: or whether it's a condominium and the guy decides he's going to use his wife as a punching bag and he gets put in jail and she has two little kids and now they can't pay their rent. And I'm the landlord. Now, what am I supposed to do with her? Yeah. So this is, you want to call that passive?
8: Yeah.
0: That makes you dumb or at a minimum inexperienced. Okay. So you don't know what passive means. Passive means you don't have to do any. You want passive, put your money in a mutual fund, and they will just send you an email.
8: Great, great.
0: And tell you what happened. You don't have to do anything. That's passive. And so there's nothing passive about real estate, period. I even own a piece of ground that has nothing on it.
8: And it still works.
0: And the tree fell across the neighbor's fence the other day, and he called me and said, your tree's blocking my driveway. It's not even passive. A freaking blank piece of ground is not even passive.
8: Shouldn't have had that tree on it, Dave.
0: So, I mean, it's like, and he was right. So we sent a guy over with a chainsaw and got the guy's driveway back, right? But, oh, my God, this idea that there's, you know, but don't listen to someone who says real estate is passive. This is someone that's selling you crap or don't know what they're doing.
8: Yeah.
0: Okay?
8: It's another way to have an income stream.
0: It is an income stream. It is an alternative income stream.
8: Yeah.
0: And I love it. I've actually a higher percentage of my net worth is in real estate paid for,
8: mm-hmm,
0: no mortgages, than is in mutual funds.
8: Yeah.
0: Okay.
8: Tell
0: but
8: us.
0: But I'm adept at and careful with and understand and have a management company that, mm-hmm, manages our real estate, you know. And so, but it's not passive.
8: What's your opinion on Airbnbs and things like that? That aren't just a direct
0: rental.
8: That's
0: not even rental property. You got in the hotel business.
8: Hotel business.
0: If you don't believe me, figure out how many maids you have to hire to change them sheets every day when those people leave.
8: Yeah.
0: And all the stuff that you don't even want to talk about,
8: uh-huh,
0: that you have to clean up that was left behind at the bachelorette party,
8: your
0: condo. Yeah. And they thought that, you know, what happens in Nashville stays in Nashville. Nuh-uh. You left some of it in Nashville, but it didn't stay in Nashville. So we still had to clean it up after you left. And apparently you don't drink that much, girl, because you left some of that. Yeah, no.
8: Gross.
0: This is This is bad. So this is what Airbnb is.
8: That's
0: gross.
8: As difficult as it's going to get.
0: If you might as well buy you a little Hotel 6 and go, I'm in the hotel business, at least then you're admitting it.
8: Yeah.
0: Instead of like, I'm maximizing a piece of rental real estate by making it Airbnb. No, you're not. You're running a hotel. That's all you're doing. It's a short-stay hotel, a hostel at best, right? I mean, that's so, yeah. And be ready for disruption. Like 16 states have, mm-hmm, already passed laws limiting, and a lot of cities, New York City's coming down on it hard,
8: yeah,
0: is shutting down the ability to operate a privately operated, uncertified hotel called an Airbnb. They're shutting them down. And so VRBOs and Airbnbs
8: You think they're short-lived?
0: I think they're going to be there. It's not going to be the answer to everything.
8: Mm-hmm.
0: For you to count on that stream of income and then your municipality go, we changed our mind.
8: Yeah.
0: You're out of business.
8: Yeah, because
0: but you paid too much for the house because you Airbnb'd it in your pro forma.
8: Yeah.
0: And you got screwed because you thought, this is going to work. Famous last words, right? So, you know, again, if you want to run a hotel, you can make a lot of money in Airbnb.
8: Mm-hmm.
0: But don't act.
8: Don't get it twisted.
0: This is the other end of the spectrum from passive. This is like lots of work.
8: Yeah.
0: And gross stuff. Yeah. It's just, ugh. Yeah.
8: Ugh.
0: I don't even, yeah. There's that. Yeah. All right. And then Caitlin is in Salt Lake City. Hi, Caitlin. How are you?
9: Hi, Dave and Jade. How are you guys?
0: Better than we deserve. What's up?
9: So, a little background story. My husband and I are both 24, and we just welcomed our first baby a couple months ago, so we were kind of in stork mode.
8: Congrats.
9: But now we're in that mode Thank you. We're on baby step number two. My husband's an electrician, but we're trying to decide if he stays at his current job, which is a private-owned company. It's a little bit more stable, offers a better work-life balance, or he can move to the electrical union, which would mean significantly higher pay and stronger retirement benefits, but potentially less stability during slow periods and layoffs, and then more time away from home and overtime. So we're trying to decide the more stable path or getting ahead financially.
0: Well, I think the net-net on the union with him not having steady might not be as much of a raise as it sounds like it is.
9: Yeah, exactly. And that's what we're kind of trying to decide.
0: Yeah, I don't think the net-net is going to be much.
9: Right. More. So in Utah, there's a bunch of data centers coming in right now, and so they're offering a lot of incentive pay, like $10 to $15 incentive pay when working on those jobs. But the data centers aren't going to be forever, so we're just kind of trying to decide.
0: Is it possible to work some of that data center stuff as a side hustle?
9: He could. He has to only be working at the union, but he could potentially go back to this private company once these data centers are
0: built. Oh, so you can't be working private and union.
9: Mm-mm,
0: in Utah.
9: You have to be
0: in Utah. It's not a right to work
9: union.
0: Thing.
8: Interesting.
9: Mm-hmm. At least that's what we think. We've kind of just been looking into it. He's currently making 38 at his current job, and then he would be making 43 including incentive pay.
0: I would stay where you are.
9: Okay.
0: That's not enough.
9: That's what we're
0: I think by the time you adjust for volatility, you're not going to make a net $5.
8: I agree.
9: Okay. Even with a pension, like we shouldn't jump for a pension over
0: there.
9: I
0: don't jump for
9: better
0: pensions.
9: Okay.
0: No.
9: We trust you, so we will do it.
0: I'm going to stay where you are, but I am going to explore. There's a lot of work that needs to be done in the area, is what you're telling me, and he has the skill to do
9: sure
0: the work. And I'm going to explore what I'm allowed to do as side hustles legally.
9: Right.
0: And I'm not going to lie to somebody. If the union requires you to be union, then I just can't do it at the union sites. But there's all kinds of side hustles. So let me give you an example. Okay, if the side hustle market is being sucked up by the unions, if the electricians that used to do side hustles other ways are now doing data center work with the unions, that means all the jobs they used to do are available.
9: Mm-hmm.
0: You see what I'm saying?
8: Yeah, that's a good way to look at it.
0: Just straight up get on with the data center thing as a side gig, working weekends just for a short, for 6 months and pile on, and let's get the debt cleaned up right quick. How much debt you got left?
9: We have $86,000 in my student loans, and I currently work full-time, too. So we're in stork mode, and now we're just kind of going to throw all of our savings
0: You're out of stork mode because you're home from having the baby, right?
9: Oh, yeah. We are already starting to throw that out. That's all in the rearview mirror.
0: That's awesome. Congratulations on the baby. So what do you make?
9: Thanks. I make $90,000 a year.
0: And he does, too, right?
9: Yeah, about 80.
0: Yeah, mm-hmm. You're going to be out of debt in no time. I would not make this adjustment. You're going to lose too much quality of life, the juice isn't worth the squeeze. I'm using that a lot today.
8: I like it. Got to be worth it.

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4: It's 2 o'clock at KTSA San Antonio. I'm John Cruz, clearing up this afternoon. Your full AccuWeather forecast is on the way. President Trump congratulating Ken Paxton, who defeated incumbent Senator John Cornyn in the Texas GOP primary runoff.
5: Last night was incredible. Not only Texas, but so many other places, and the numbers were fantastic, and they've really been that way for a year.
4: Paxton will face Democrat James Tallarico in the November election. Local election news. Luz Elena Chapa is the narrow winner for the Democratic primary runoff in the race for Bexar County DA. Chapa, former appellate judge, edged veteran prosecutor Jane Davis by about 51-49%. Chapa will face Ashley Foster in the November midterms. Meanwhile, Johnny Garcia and Carlos de la Cruz will face each other in November's election for Texas Congressional District 35. The 35th district extends from San Antonio to Austin. Incumbent Greg Kasar was cut out of the district when its boundaries were redrawn. We now know exactly how two children found dead in a burning car were killed. KTSA Stacy Keene.
6: Their bodies were found before sunrise on the morning of May 16th, and their mother, Marlene Vidal, was at the scene when police arrived. She's since been charged with two counts of capital murder and arson. The Bexar County Medical Examiner's Office says 6-year-old Aliza and 5-year-old Adrian died of sharp force injuries. Both deaths were officially ruled homicides. Marlene Vidal remains in the Bexar County Jail with a bond set at $2 million. Stacy Keene, KTSA News.
4: Your KTSA Stevens Roofing AccuWeather forecast will stay partly cloudy with a slight chance of a shower south of town, otherwise high of 83 degrees tonight. Slight chance of a shower, otherwise mainly clouds and 72 for Thursday. Partly cloudy, 20% chance of an afternoon pop-up shower, otherwise 88 the high. We'll be sunny heading into the weekend, highs near 90 Friday into Saturday. It is 78 at San Antonio's Severe Weather Station. I'm John Cruz. 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

0: Welcome back to the Ramsey Show in the Fairwinds Credit Union Studio. Jade Washaw, Ramsey Personality, is my co-host. The phone number here is 888-825-5225. Jeremiah is in Knoxville, Tennessee. Hi, Jeremiah. How are you?
1: Hey, Dave. Doing good. How are you all doing today?
0: Better than we deserve. What's up?
1: Yes, sir. Well, I just have a couple questions here, a little background story first. I was the owner and operator of a family business of 12. The business was over 12 years old, but I ran it for 12 years. And after COVID, it just got really hard for me to get any work, so I had to take a different avenue for employment, which at the time I didn't have very wise counsel or any counsel at that, and I did a lot of probably not so popular avenues to help with bills and different situations like that. So my overall question would be, I'm working on the baby steps, and obviously I would be at number two, baby step number two on getting rid of all the debt. What is the best scenario, or I guess to kind of expedite that, so to say? I've got some unsecured debt, and I have a HELOC that's kind of a gray cloud over my head right now that I'd really like to get taken care of before that draw period closes.
2: How much is the HELOC?
1: The HELOC is $94,000.
2: Did you roll all the debt into that, or is there more?
1: I did. I do have some unsecured debt outside of that, about $13,000.
2: Okay.
0: What's your first mortgage amount?
1: My first mortgage is $1,500.
0: No, the balance.
1: Oh, the balance. We're $260,000.
0: What's the house worth?
1: The house is worth around $850,000.
0: Okay.
2: That's good.
0: And what's your household income today?
1: The household income annually is $75,000, and I'm the breadwinner. My wife is stay-at-home mom, homeschool mom. We just had our third child last year, so we got a lot of
0: money. What did you used to make in the family business?
1: I used to make average take home gross pay was anywhere from 120 to 160.
0: Doing what? What kind of business was that?
1: I owned a caulking and waterproofing business, so pretty much anything that you can't see on a normal building. I was the one behind the scenes doing it, but it paid good money when the work was there. It just seemed like the right thing to do at the time because we were sinking fast and needed to take something with a more secure pay. But I obviously knew when I took the job that it was going to be lower income. So I've tried to be patient where I'm at and work the ladder.
0: You can't afford the house you're in with the income you have is your problem.
2: Yeah. Right. What's your mortgage every month?
1: My mortgage every month is $1,500 a month, which is pretty good considering what the housing market is now with a 3.35% interest rate, and we're on year 10 of that.
0: Yeah, and the 94 finance, what's the terms on the HELOC?
1: The HELOC is a 10-year draw period, and we're on like year 4. I believe the interest on that is around 6%, probably a little bit lower.
0: Who's your bank?
1: My local bank that I deal with is First People's Bank. And then
0: will they just put that on a 10-year fixed? Take it off a HELOC, make it a 10-year fixed second mortgage? Because you got a 3.5.
1: Yeah,
0: you're not going to. I would normally tell you to refinance and take, you know, wrap the HELOC and the first together. But if you do that, you won't be able to afford the payment.
1: Right.
0: And
1: that's kind of what I have been getting at anyway.
0: Yeah.
1: On refinancing.
0: Yeah. And that's going to force the sale of the house, which might be the net result of this whole thing of you closing down the business. You may be in a house you can't afford. I don't know. You can afford the $1,500, but you can't afford $350,000 in debt. That's what's weird. So I don't know how you got a $1,500 payment, even at 3.5 on $260,000.
2: Yeah, did somebody put down a bunch of money?
0: No, $260,000 debt. $1,500 doesn't support that. It's $18,000 a year.
1: We live on family property, And the property was given to us, so we put the property on collateral, and the house is actually a, we built the house in 2016. So at the time I was making really good money, and we went that route for our future. And here we are now. Let's see, we built the house in 2016. So we're 10 years into it, 4 years with another employer. And yeah,
0: are you in the same business that you used to be in, but now you're an employee?
1: I am not.
0: Could you start up the old business as a side hustle?
1: I do a bunch of side work. That's another thing I was going to point out, is I do just about everything I can imagine to help pay off some of those, especially that unsecured debt.
2: Part of the 75 you said, or is that on top of?
1: That 75 is my salary through my employer now.
2: Okay, so tell us what you...
0: I would restart your old business as a side hustle.
1: Okay.
0: And get, because I think you can make the most money there. You know that business, and you know how to make $160,000 a year doing it. And there's plenty of work out there right now. But you don't, I mean, I just do it as a side hustle. You don't have to quit completely, and you don't have to go all the way back. And if you want to shut it back down after you get your HELOC cleaned off, that's fine. And then I would start talking to the bank about putting that HELOC on a 15-year fixed or a 10-year fixed or whatever, and no balloons and no calls bearing down on you in the future. I don't want this thing to pop on you later. But that gets the problem off of you. And then basically you're doing cleanup from the debt that was left over when you didn't transition out of the business fast enough.
1: Correct.
0: Yeah. And it's going to take you a little while to clean that up. But let's just say you made an extra 50 as side hustle. In 2 years, you've paid off your HELOC.
1: True.
0: That's what I want to do.
2: Yeah, that's 100% possible, because that just puts you back at your old income if you do that.
0: Yeah, and then you got to decide long term, you know, what happened was you got, you got sliced and diced by the COVID situation, and you came in out of the cold. You wanted a place that felt safe in a rough and tumble war zone. I wanted a place where I could come, a bomb shelter I could come into, but it cost you because you're only making 75 and you used to make 125 to 160.
2: Yeah.
0: So it's cost you $50,000 a year to have a safe place to heal. But so I want to also challenge you that doesn't mean you need to be there 38 years.
2: Yeah, it's time to get back at it.
0: You may need to step back out, and maybe the side hustle's a way for you to test your footing again and see if you've got emotionally or ready to go back out in the cold, because you're taking a beating on what you could be making.

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1: Kaylee is with us in Austin, Texas. Hi, Kaylee. How are you?
5: Good. How are you doing today?
1: Better than we deserve. What's up?
5: I was just calling because I am on step two of the baby steps of paying down my debt. But I have a decision to make. I have, I'm 24 and I haven't gone to college yet. And I was wanting to go to college to get my business administration degree. And even though I'm in baby steps number two, I was calling to see your opinion on if I should wait and just keep going with the baby steps and then go to college, or bite the bullet, take on the student loans and go to college now.
6: Well, I definitely don't like the idea of you taking on student loans. How much will it cost for you to get the degree?
5: $12,000.
6: Total or per semester?
5: Total. So a community college, and it'll be fully online.
6: Okay. What made you to decide on that? How did you come about saying, I want to do this? What's your path here?
5: I've always been kind of a admin girl. Always been the person behind the scenes doing like data administration and making coordinating and stuff like that. And after doing a lot of research, I found that if I get a business administration degree, it's broad enough of a degree that I can go from either hospitality to hospital services to maybe going in white collar.
6: Mm-hmm.
5: And so I figured getting this degree would be the best way for me to move forward.
1: Okay. So are you talking about a business administration degree? Are you talking about a two-year program?
6: An associate's degree.
5: Yes, sir. I am talking about an associate's degree.
1: Oh, okay. All right. I was making sure I understood what you're doing. Okay. And what do you make today?
5: I make gross $2,400 a month.
6: $2,400 a month doing what? The same work? Administrative work?
5: Sadly, no. I'm actually a cook. I work at a daycare.
6: Okay. Cook at a daycare. How much debt do you currently have?
5: $8,771.
6: Okay.
5: Rounding up.
6: Listen, I'm not mad at a $12,000 degree if you have researched that it's going to be the path to get you in the spaces you want to get to. I do like the idea of you buckling down for a few months and paying off the $8,000 first and then cash flowing this, because I don't see why you can't cash flow this. How much, let's see, how long will it take you to pay off the $8,000, making $2,400? Yeah.
5: I'm actually about to hit a really good point in my snowball method. I'm about to pay one of my debt down, and basically I'll have it done within the next 18 months in total.
6: Okay. So if you can do 8,000 in 18 months, then can you do the 12,000 over the course of 2 years? I think you can, and I think you could probably do that in less time. You might be able to do the 12,000 in 18 months because the debt will be totally gone.
1: Hey, Kaylee, are you saying $2,400 take home?
5: So my take home is roughly, $2,200. So about $1,100 a check.
6: And you're living at home?
5: I live in an apartment.
6: What are you paying for rent?
5: So rent in total is, $1,200. I split it, with my partner, my boyfriend.
1: Have you, so are you making $15 an hour?
5: $15.50, sir.
1: Yeah, that's what I thought. Okay. So, it just feels to me like you could probably make more doing almost anything else. Like Target is paying $20 an hour.
5: Oh, goodness.
1: Yeah. So I think you need to be looking to up your income and pick up some side hustles, both. I think your job sucks. Your current job. It doesn't pay much.
6: It doesn't.
1: I'm very impressed that you've put together a sustainable life with $2,200 take-home pay in Austin, Texas. You are an impressive young woman. That is very responsible. You've been very careful. You've been extremely frugal. You are very, and you're thinking into the future at the mm-hmm. same time. You're an impressive young woman. So I think you're worth a lot more doing some other things in the meantime while you're getting this degree.

0: you know, and, you know, anything that, these days in freaking Austin, Texas. Mm-hmm. So it's not exactly a poor market of some kind. So, I want you to place more economic value on your hours than you have so far, because I can tell that you're worth it. And so what I'm saying is, I think between those two things, you probably are going to double your income.
1: Yeah. And then you're out of this super fast.
0: That clears that debt really fast and puts $12,000 in your pocket to get your BA degree real fast. And then you're doing all of this in 12, 14 months, you know, and you're rolling right along. And that's the path I would want to be on if I'm you.
1: I got a feeling
0: you're going to be fine. You're going to be fine. You're going to find your way through this. Mm-hmm. You know, but the question is just, what's the most efficient method for you to get through this? Because you're a survivor and you're a planner and a thinker. So, wow, very impressive. Cool. Hey, thanks for calling. Andrew's in Norfolk, Virginia. Hi, Andrew. How are you?
2: Hi, Mr. Ramsey. I am doing fine. How are you?
0: Better than I deserve. What's up?
2: So my question for you today is, how do I save for retirement when I have a low income?
0: Why do you have a low income?
2: So currently I am working for a church. I'm on pastoral staff. And my income that I get to take home every month is low because they give me a lot of benefits when it comes to housing, phone, gas, paying
1: like
2: for
1: what?
2: My daily.
0: What is your take home? So what do you make?
2: I'm taking home about $2,000 a month.
0: Okay. And what is your position with the church?
2: I would be their assistant or youth pastor.
0: Okay. All right. We work with about 50,000 churches in the last 10 years, and the numbers that we have say that somewhere around

0: Yes, sir. I get about a $1,500 a month housing allowance.
1: Yeah, okay. In
0: And I
1: addition to
0: currently
1: the.
0: have a, yes, sir. Yes, sir. In
1: Okay.
0: addition.
1: All right. Well, so here's the thing. So you have a $3,500 a month income, is really
0: Yes,
1: what
0: sir.
1: we're.
0: But
1: Plus the
0: I'm
1: other.
0: not able to touch that housing
1: I know.
0: for personal funds.
1: I
0: Yes,
1: know.
0: sir.
1: I know. I know how it works. And so yeah, you'll get into all kinds of tax issues if you do, and so will the church. So we don't want to do that. But bottom line is you're make it's as if you have a $1,500 house payment and you make $3,500. How can I get ahead? You can. You can, and until your income comes up. But the way you ask the question, it's as if you're going to have this exact income when you're 54.
2: Right.
1: And therefore, we can't save for retirement. I mean, in the meantime, you may have to work a side hustle. That would, by vocational pastor, would not be that unusual. So the pastor that led me to the Lord when he was starting his church had a bread route. And, you know, later on, he was a pastor of a huge church and obviously was full time at that point. But that's what I want for your future is God's call on your life. In the meantime, you may have a bread route. And but you've got to have a long-term game plan that says, I'm not going to have a low income the rest of my life. And then that allows you to invest and to be generous and to do other things.

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1: Good afternoon from the KTSA Newsroom. I'm John Cruz. Ken Paxton, the winner for the Republican primary runoff for the U.S. Senate in Texas. Speaking to supporters on Tuesday night, Paxton praising Senator John Cornyn.
2: John has dedicated much of his life to serving Texas. He's worked diligently for years to help Texas. And for that spirit of service to the Lone Star State and our nation, I'm very grateful. Thank you, John.
1: Paxton goes on to face Democratic State Rep. James Tallarico in the November midterms. Two people recovering after a home explosion in Gillespie County this morning. Crews dispatched to that explosion at the Overlook at Bear Creek subdivision. That's about 9 miles south of Fredericksburg off Highway 87 around 8:30 this morning. Fire crews found the home fully involved in a fire. Two people were airlifted to a San Antonio hospital for treatment. Nobody else was hurt. The cause of that home explosion under investigation. A teenager accused in multiple robberies now facing charges. KTSA's Christian Blood with more.
3: 18-year-old Joseph Anthony Aguilar is accused of robbing people after luring them via online platforms. He may have been getting help from a female suspect who's still at large. Police in Universal City say Aguilar was involved in the shooting of a teenager early Monday morning. The victim got help from witnesses at a nearby coffee shop, his current status unknown. Investigators say Aguilar and the female have been involved in additional schemes, and they also think the two live in the same apartment complex. Christian Blood, KTSA News.
1: 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AccuWeather forecast. Morning showers have given way to partly cloudy skies this afternoon. A high of 83 degrees. For tonight, 20% chance of a lingering shower. Otherwise, clouds and 72. For Thursday, sunshine. A high of 88. We'll be sunny heading into the weekend. Highs near 90 Friday into Saturday. Taking a peek outside, 79 at San Antonio's severe weather station. I'm John Cruz. 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
6: Alrighty, today's question comes from Scott in Oklahoma. He says, my 2003 Toyota has 226,000 miles on it, and I recently discovered it needs a replacement suspension system and an oil leak repair. The lowest quote I've gotten is $8,500 to fix all of the issues. The car is paid off, but I already have put $10,000 into it over the past 5 years. I make $50,000 per year and don't have any debt. I have the money to fix the car, but it would deplete my emergency fund. Should I get this old car fixed, or should I put that money towards a newer car? I feel like this is a really simple one. I gotta believe that Toyota is probably not worth any more than $2,000.
4: Yeah.
6: So for that reason, I would invest in a new car for you. If you're able to drive it a little while longer, I don't know if you can. I'd maybe try to save up as much as I can to put with the $8,500 so that you're not fully depleting that emergency fund, but it is time for a new vehicle.
4: And you're paying cash. This is not your down payment.
6: Yes.
4: So yeah, you're going to buy a $6,000 or $7,000 car, which is going to upgrade you about 5x.
6: Yeah.
4: So Yeah. You're in good shape to pay cash for a sizable upgrade, and then replenish your emergency fund as fast as you can instead of doing the repairs.
6: But
4: so the phone, go ahead.
6: What should have been happening, just to kind of go back in time, Scott? You know, you drive a 2003 Toyota with almost 250,000 miles on it. You should have been putting money aside to upgrade this car over time, not just an emergency fund, because that's the part I feel like people forget about the Ramsey plan is. I love that he has a paid for vehicle. I love that he's living that life, but you've got to remember that you've got to have money to the side that you're planning on upgrading that vehicle, because you can only drive a 2003 for so long.
4: Yeah. That's assuming he hadn't spent the last 24 months getting out of debt and just now got to this point.
6: That's also true.
4: But
6: that's
4: if he
6: also
4: just
6: true.
4: Got to this point, then that's different. But if he's been going along at this point and not saving for a car, then you're exactly right.
6: Yeah.
4: So here's a good formula for you guys. Okay. What is the car worth salvage today? And so you can sell this car in with an oil leak, because it's gonna, because 2003 with 226,000 miles, it's gonna have an oil leak. That's what you sell this car with. It's an oil leak, okay? And it's not gonna have a wonderful suspension because it's got 200,000 miles on it.
6: Hello. Exactly.
4: So that you know, that makes this a whatever, a $1,500-$2,000 car, okay? And so you sell it for that. If you did the repair, does it add the value back, okay, equal to the repair? So how the formula works on that is, let's say that this is a $7,000 car, if it's fixed, but you could sell it for two. Well, two plus eight is 10. So you would still not fix this car.
6: It's overpriced.
4: Because you're going to have more in the car. What you can sell it for plus the repair is going to be more than the car is worth after the repair. And if that's the case, that tells you that this is a throwaway car, and you go buy you another throwaway car if you have to. In this case, he's got the money to move up quite a bit and move into a $7,000 or $8,000 car. If he sells this for two, put six in, he's still got some
6: a couple grand
4: in his emergency fund to start rebuilding, right? And that's the kind of thing you're going to do there. And then have a plan, like Jade was saying, to move up again in 2 years.
6: Right, because the $8,000 car is only going to last you.
4: Start paying yourself $500 a month for 2 years. That's another $12,000. And you put that with the car that you bought for $7,000. The good news about a $7,000 car, it's not going to go down a lot.
6: No.
4: In 2 years from now, you sell it for six, if you bought it, right?
6: Right.
4: And, and now we've got an $18,000 car that we pay cash for.
6: That
4: starts to make a lot of sense, making 50 grand.
6: It does. Well, at any rate, really, because I think that of all the things we teach, the cash car is the most elusive of the of the principles. I think people who are driving cars with car notes, they're driving a, you know, 2026, 2025 vehicle, they hear you and I say things like, you know, the car payment is keeping the middle class broke. And they think, well, what am I supposed to do? Just hand over $30,000 and
4: you're supposed to hand over $4,000,
6: and
4: pay yourself $1,200 a month.
6: Yes.
4: Instead of paying Bank of America, screw me, $1,200 a month.
6: Exactly. That's what it looks like, though, to stair step up. And
4: yeah, you pay. If you pay yourself a car payment for 10 months, that's a lot. What a lot of people have a $1,000 car payment.
6: Yes.
4: That's $10,000 freaking in 10 months. You know, how much patience do you have? I mean, you can do a lot of bad transportation for 10 months and get by with it.
6: That's right.
4: I mean, you could drive the hoopty of hoopties for 10 months, a $1,000 car, you know, it's predominant colors Bondo.
6: Yeah.
4: You know, you
6: a two car family can be a one car family for 10 months.
4: Well,
6: do
4: or,
6: a lot.
4: You know, we had a guy working here at one point that, you know, their second car was a car he bought at salvage that was perfect condition, engine and transmission. Interior was perfect condition, but it had been in a hailstorm.
6: Oh.
4: So it looked like it had
6: terrible
4: acne.
6: Yeah.
4: It was really pockmarked all over. It was the ugliest, funniest looking car because it had the snot beat out of it.
6: And what does he care?
4: And it looked like somebody walked and hit it with a hammer all over, right? but it worked perfect, and the interior was perfect. The technology was current. But it was a salvage car completely.
6: Yeah.
4: And he said, for right now, instead of having a car payment, I paid $2,000 for what would have been a $15,000 car, but it's got, looked like somebody hit it with a hammer all over. It was, we really made fun of the guy, but it was, but he was classic Ramsey guy, right? And he did that for a year and paid himself a car payment and then went and bought a regular car.
6: That's right.
4: And he has a story to tell.
6: That's a great story. Exactly. Yeah. I love that.
4: I come from a generation where we drove cars that were bad, and we kept them so long that we named them.
6: I was going to say, it's got to have a name.
4: It's got to have a name. The Blue Goose, right? Yeah. The Brown Shoe.
6: That's so funny.
4: The Brown Shoe. Like the old woman in the shoe?
6: Yeah.
4: Yeah, we had a station wagon named the Brown Shoe.
6: Wow.
4: It was seriously
6: ugly. It's got to have special, I call special features.
4: Yeah.
6: Which are?
4: The windows that don't go down properly. Yeah. The door that won't lock. Uh-huh. All that stuff. Yeah.
6: The tape deck that eats the tape or eats the CD. Nobody even uses tapes and CDs anymore.
4: Yeah, see, now you're getting old. That's what's happening right
6: in front
4: of me.
6: Well, your car is so old, it has CDs in it.
4: That's right. Yeah. It's a whole different kind of car play.
6: Yes.
4: Hey, all kidding aside, if you will drive like no one else later, you can drive like no one else. So Jade and I don't drive hoopties. I drive whatever I want to drive these days. And I can write a check and do it because I drove crap for a while so that I would never have debt again. And so it's not like we're saying drive a piece of crap car that your whole life.
6: Right.
4: But for a short period of time, a year, 2 years, while you get out of debt, while you save up to avoid debt on the next purchase, you know, you drive something that looks like a ball-peen hammer hit it all over. You drive something that's named the Gray Goose. You drive something, the Brown Shoe. I don't care what you name it, but, you know, it's the pitiful old. And take pictures of it so when you're old, you can tell your grandkids that are trust fund babies because you're a multi-gazillionaire. Back in the day, Grandma and I drove that car, and that's why you little brats have money. So you got to have story to tell, right? You really got to have a way to do this. So
6: I had a 1980. My first car was a hand-me-down from my sister. It was a 1984 Nissan Pulsar, and it only went forward. It couldn't go in reverse.
4: So you have to choose your parking spot carefully. Which means you park way out in the parking lot sometimes.
6: All the time.
4: Because you have to pull forward, right?
6: Yes.
4: Oh, my God. That's so
6: terrible.
4: Great.
6: It had to be warmed up. Like, the transmission had to be warmed up for quite a while before I would even think about going in reverse.
4: We need to do a show where we ask everybody their worst car they've ever owned. Yeah. So my wife's first car when we got married was a Pinto. The ones that were blowing up?
6: Yeah.
4: Yeah. The Pinto and the Vega and the Gremlin have been named the worst cars of the 70s.
6: That's funny.
4: And my wife had one of them.

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0: 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Hey, Connor, how are you?
1: I'm good. How are you?
0: Better than I deserve. What's up?
1: So I graduated from college last June, and I got a job making $88,000 per year. I'm still living with my parents, and on my current budget, I can save $100,000 by the end of next year. And I want to know if I should move out at this point, or if I should wait till I can save more to put a bigger down payment on a house.
2: Well, I was going to ask what the specific goal is, and it's to put a down payment on a house. How much do you need? Like, what's the monetary goal?
1: Well, in California, a decent house is around $700,000. There's some that are less, but worse neighborhoods. So I try to on a budget to buy a house around $700,000, and I'm on track. If I keep doing what I'm doing, I can save $100,000 by the end of next year.
2: Mm-hmm.
1: And yeah, the goal is to buy a house and to do it without having to take on a huge mortgage, and to keep the payment underneath like 30% of my take-home pay.
0: What are you doing for a living?
1: I do supply chain analytics.
0: You got a logistics degree?
1: Yeah, I have a bachelor's degree in business, majoring in supply chain.
0: And you're only making 88 grand?
1: Yeah, well, I'm only one year in, okay. And I'm trying to make more money. I'm going to go for a master's degree. That's going
0: to
1: cost
0: you. Don't have to have a master's degree to make more money with a logistics degree. You're going
1: to
0: be just fine.
1: Yeah, I'm trying to do this for you.
0: Yeah, you're sitting on a $125,000 salary any minute. Wow.
2: What
0: good degree choice. Let me start there, yeah.
2: Yeah, what do you see yourself earning a year from now, which is the time that you want to live at your mom's house? Do you see yourself to 125?
1: At least. I want to make more. Trying to make more.
0: Yeah. Okay. So here's the trade-off. The way you have analyzed this, and it comes from the way your brain works, which is awesome, by the way. I'm thrilled with the way you're looking at things, is that there is no downside to living there. And the upside is I'm stacking cash.
1: Yeah.
0: Because you get along with your parents, obviously, or you wouldn't even be asking this. You don't have a strained situation there. It's comfortable, and so it appears to be a no-brainer to stay here and live here for free and stack cash. The unintended consequence is that you haven't started your adulthood completely as long as your mommy is in the house.
1: Yes.
0: And when one of my children came home from college and their new place to set up house wasn't ready yet, they stayed with us for about 3 months, which was just fine because we love them and we get along and there was
2: sure.
0: No issue. And but I will tell you that as soon as that child moved out and paid their own bills and bought their own milk and had their own electric bill, it changed their posture. It changed the way they walk.
2: More confident.
0: The swagger, the everything. And not to mention for some ladies, it would change your eligibility as a date.
2: Come on, Dave.
0: Whether you live at your mommy's or not.
2: Yeah. I got to say, I think there's three
0: glaring issues. There's non-monetary things here that might be more important than the money.
2: That's true. But even the money, I don't think that your math is quite right, because a $700,000 house that you've put $100,000 on is not going to get you where you need it to be, even making $125,000.
0: True.
2: You're going to be well above. I mean, I'm just plugging the numbers in on our mortgage calculator, and I think you need to rethink your math on that. That being said, I don't think there's a rush. You're 22, which means you'll be 23 years old. You don't need a $700,000 house at 23 years old.
0: Yeah.
2: In your first year of working, right?
0: Yeah.
2: Like, let's,
0: or second year.
2: Yeah, let's create some stability. Let's make sure that this is really the field we want to be in. Let's make sure this is the area we want to be in. Give yourself some freedom by just renting. Get an apartment. I love that for you.
0: It's not horrible. If I woke up in your shoes knowing what I know about money and life, I would move out. Even though on the surface, the economics don't look that favorable when you do that, then I would also value your, I think you're worth more than you're being paid probably in the marketplace right now. Job market's a little slow right now, sluggish. But, and then the other thing that comes to mind that you may or may not want to consider is that you might be able to make $125,000 in Kansas City.
2: Oh, that's a good point. Yeah,
0: which
2: maybe
0: would cost you half as much to live as Riverside, California.
2: That's true.
0: And the only reason you're there today, or at least one of the reasons you're there today, is because you grew up there.
2: Yeah.
0: And I'm not suggesting you have to move to be successful. But,
2: just get more
0: but
2: bang
0: there's
2: for your
0: something
2: buck.
0: About when you move out that option starts to be there that's not emotionally setting itself in your brain when you're staying at home.
2: Yeah, I agree
0: and
2: with
0: so
2: that.
0: And I want you to go out and have a life. And let's just see what let's live the grand adventure.
2: Mm-hmm. And then you're also not comparing your current life to your parents' life, who has spent 60
0: years
2: building
0: getting
2: it.
0: There.
2: Yeah.
0: Yeah. They've been trying to get, you don't need a $700,000. I mean, $700,000 is not a fancy house in Riverside,
2: no,
0: California.
2: I'm just saying it's still a lot of money no matter how you slice it. It's a lot of money.
0: It's a lot of math, regardless of what it buys. So, wow.
2: Yeah, now if he had told me he had $100,000 of debt and he could live at home and pay it off in 1 year, I would probably change my mind on that. I would probably go, hey, if you can do it and you can knock it out and there's a clear timeline and there's a clear amount, I'd probably be fine with that. He is going to sacrifice some of the things that you said.
0: Yeah, I'm not sure that I have adequately thought through and quantified what living on your own is worth.
2: Well, it's at
0: it costs the more, but I think it's worth more than it costs, and I can't put actual dollars to that off the top of my head like I can some things to justify my position. So my position
2: age.
0: Might be weak.
2: You got to consider your age range, because I think the older you are, the more it hits. You know, you can't be 33 living at mom's house.
0: Yeah, 19 is a little...
2: 19.
0: I can give you a little break there.
2: I'm like 21.
0: Hey, he graduated from college at 19.
2: Yeah.
0: That's like 2 years early, three years early.
2: He's a little bit of a super genius.
0: Yeah, we got some savant stuff going on here.
2: Yeah.
0: Oh, that's interesting. I'm treating him like he's 22. That's a good point, too.
2: Mm-hmm.
0: Interesting. This is a good discussion. Connor, you're a sharp dude. You're going to be okay. You don't have to buy a house in 1 year. And there are benefits to moving out that you haven't considered.
2: Yeah.
0: And that's a summary of what we have yacked about and gone around the barn for the last few minutes. But it's good. I appreciate you letting us use you to have the discussion for America. Because there is the old movie, Failure to Launch, there is a problem in America, particularly disturbing among males that are not leaving home. Now,
2: well,
0: you're not the 33-year-old living at home is a problem.
2: You know what, Dave? I actually do think it's both. I think it's men and women, but I do think that it is more frowned upon, and I'm not saying right or wrong, but I feel like
0: I'm a sexist boomer.
2: We get more of the ick when we see a guy living at home.
0: And you're a sexist whatever if you're not a boomer.
2: Listen,
0: if you just said that. Yeah, I get ick with the guy being at home.
2: Yeah.
0: Yeah. But it is. But still, I mean, go be like a grown-up.
2: It's okay to be broke and be on your own and be single and make your way.
0: And have dignity.
2: And yeah, that's part of life.
0: But you're not 33, you're 19. So if you want to hang out one more year, we're not going to be mad at you.
2: It's true.
0: If you want to win with money in 2026, you can't keep living normal. 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
4: It's 3 o'clock at KTSA San Antonio. I'm Stacey Keen. State Attorney General Ken Paxton is the winner of the Republican primary runoff in the U.S. Senate seat in Texas. Paxton handily defeated incumbent Republican Senator John Cornyn in Tuesday's vote. President Donald Trump announced his endorsement of Paxton last week. Paxton will face Democratic State Representative James Tallarico in the November midterms. The Trump administration is proposing that federal agencies require their employees to sign non-disclosure agreements. This comes as the administration continues to crack down on leaks to news organizations. That proposal by the Office of Personnel Management seeks to safeguard non-public, confidential, or proprietary information. Individual agencies would be given the option to impose that NDA requirement. A teenager accused of multiple robberies is facing charges. More now with KTSA's Christian Blood.
5: 18-year-old Joseph Anthony Aguilar is accused of robbing people after luring them via online platforms. He may have been getting help from a female suspect who's still at large. Police in Universal City say Aguilar was involved in the shooting of a teenager early Monday morning. The victim got help from witnesses at a nearby coffee shop, his current status unknown. Investigators say Aguilar and the female have been involved in additional schemes, and they also think the two live in the same apartment complex. Christian Blood, KTSA News.
4: Two people are hospitalized following another house explosion. According to KSAT 12 News, this time the house was located in Gillespie County, about 9 miles south of Fredericksburg. Officials say the home was fully engulfed in flames by the time crews arrived Wednesday morning. The injured pair were airlifted to a hospital in San Antonio for treatment. Cause of the explosion is under investigation. KTSA News Time is 3:02. It's time for KTSA Sports. Here's Joe Reinagle.
6: The Spurs fell hard in Oklahoma City last night, dropping Game 5 to the Thunder, 127-114. It was Steph Castle leading the way with 24 points. Julian Champagny found his shot. He scored 22. Wimby, however, was limited to 20 points and 6 rebounds. He did not speak to the media after the game, and according to Sham Sharania, the NBA has warned Wimby about missing those media obligations. Game 6 now a must-win for the Spurs tomorrow night back here in San Antonio. Well, the coach of the year was announced, and Celtics head coach Joe Mazzulla beat out Spurs head coach Mitch Johnson and Pistons head coach J.B. Bickerstaff. I'm Joe Reinagle for 94.1 San Antonio Sports Star.
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4: KTSA, Stevens Roofing, AccuWeather forecast, partly cloudy and humid today as we hit 85. Tonight, scattered thunderstorms, 67 for the low. Tomorrow, we'll see partly sunny skies and warming up to 92. Right now, partly sunny and 86 at San Antonio's Severe Weather Station. I'm Stacey Keene. 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
1: Man, I just get kicked right in the shins. Right as the show was starting, I got kicked right in the shins. The last guy in the world I thought would do it. I'm telling you, I got no respect. All right, welcome to the Jack Show on KTSA and other places to be specified. We're going to talk to Ed Morrissey from HotAir.com in about half an hour. We're going to talk about runoffs and midterms and meat-free and carnivores and all that good stuff. But anyway, glad you're here. You can join the show at 210-599-5555. Or you can comment on the show on Facebook. It's Jack Riccardi Show. On X, it's Jack Riccardi 2. Steve says, all my people won last night. Not the Spurs. I assume he means the midterms. Said I voted for Paxton, voted for the guy running against Chip Roy, never liked him. The guy running against Chip Roy, who we made a woman at one point. Do you think we helped? Don, I wonder if we helped Mays Middleton. We made him a beautiful woman for about 24 hours on this station.
18: Oh, I forgot about that. You're right.
1: That might have made a difference. That
18: could have been the difference.
1: What do they call it? The gender gap. So how did you feel about... We're asking you today on the JR poll, how did you feel about the runoff results? Are you glad? Are you sad? Some of both. I talked to a lot of people today, very happy about Paxton, but we're also, unlike Steve here, we're Chip Roy voters, so they're kind of like mixed about it. Paxton blew him out of the water, 64-36. That's a lot in a race against a 30-year incumbent member of the ranking member of the leadership, but like that's a lot. Remember that's without Cornyn being caught with, as the saying goes, a live boy or a dead girl or any like scandal. That's just we've had it, had enough. Save Act, iffy on Trump. I got the feeling that even John Cornyn doesn't quite know what hit him. This is how he sounded last night, cut number three.
19: After a public service career lasting more than four decades and 18 consecutive campaign wins, tonight we've come up short in this primary runoff. You know, a few years ago, I had a friend of mine say, you know what makes God laugh? He said, when we make plans. I've spent most of my time in the Senate building the Republican Party in Texas and in the U.S. Senate, and I've always supported the Republican ticket, and I intend to do so again in this general election.
20: Yeah, I don't think that's not what people needed to hear, but he sounds like he doesn't know what happened. God laughs when we make plans, and I mean, Ken Paxton made plans. So I don't know. I don't think he knows. I wish him a happy retirement. He stayed too long. He should not have put on the hat. He should not have posed with the Trump book, and he should have got the SAVE Act done. Or at the very least, I would have even settled. No, I wouldn't have settled. I was going to say I would have settled for, like, he fought for it in vain, but he didn't even do that, and that no, that wouldn't have been enough. So that's it for him. It's Paxton versus Tallarico. The psyop that's going on right now about Tallarico is incredible. I'm not telling you how to vote. I don't do that on this show, but you should not fall for the notion that this is some, oh God, the Republicans have made a huge mistake, and because the Democrats are acting like this is the matchup they wanted. But I assure you, behind closed doors, they're having remorse about their guy. It isn't who they have to face. Paxton, Cornyn, Wesley Hunt. All those guys start out in the low 40s right off the bat, just without lifting a finger. The problem for the Democrats is the more you hear from Tallarico's own lips, the worse it's going to be. And all the Republicans have to do, I'm not saying they'll do it because they could screw it up, but all they have to do is make sure that between now and November, on the regular, people hear all the stuff he has said, all the positions he has taken, and he's still taking. He doesn't have that long a political career. All of it is in the digital era. It's all there. Anybody could, you and I in an afternoon could put together a suite of montage ads with all the clips. It would be very easy. That's all they have to do. And that kind of, to me, that kind of extends out to the Democrats as a whole. The worst thing that can happen to the Democrats in the next 5 months is more people find out how crazy they are. I mean, yes, Republicans have stuff to answer for, the inflation, the gas prices, Iran, but they have to, and they can, I think they can talk about that stuff, but they're going to have to talk about it. They're going to have to explain it, and they're going to have to, people are going to have to see results. People are going to have to see better things happening. The gas prices are going to have to come down. But compared to what the Democrats are facing in terms of Tallarico, Plattner, the performance of the squad, the condition of our big cities, the Spencer Platt campaign, Platt campaign in L.A., did I say Platt? Is it Pratt, right? Yeah, Plattner, Pratt. Okay. I wouldn't want to be them, is all I'll say. Here is Ken Paxton, victory last night, cut number two.
21: Tonight, we just sent a Texas-sized message to Washington. Yeah! I said it in March, and I'll say it again now. Today, change was on the ballot, and change won. Let me be clear, this is not just my win, this is your win. We just proved that this Senate seat doesn't belong to Washington. It belongs to you, the hardworking men and women of this state.
20: I don't think he's dynamic, but he showed right away that he knows his mission is not to sell himself, but to make sure you know about the other guy. Example, cut number eight.
21: Same radical the Democrats have ever nominated. He's even running a vegan campaign, whatever that is. He goes by a few names that you may all have heard of. Some people know him as Tofu Tallarico. Some people call him Six Gender Jimmy. I've even heard some people call him James Tallarico. And others refer to him simply as Low T Tallarico. But no matter what you call him, let me tell you this. James Tallarico is a threat to everything we hold dear in this state and in this country. He's a threat to our security and our safety. He wants open borders and even said a welcome mat should be at our southern border. He's a threat to our children. He wants boys and girls sports. Gender mutilation surgery performed on kids. And when asked what he loved outside of his family and friends, you heard what Brandon Gill said. His first answer was trans kids. That's weird, and that's a radical guy. He's a threat to our prosperity and Texas economy. He said you can't be a Christian if you support the oil and gas industries. He wants to raise your taxes, and he won't do a single thing to lower costs for you and your family. And finally, he's a threat to our very way of life and our values. I mean, he's a vegan who thinks God is non-binary and that there's actually six biological sexes. It's hard to imagine someone more radical than that. No matter what he says or how much he raises, the reality is that James Tallarico is going to be nothing more than a Texas-based puppet for Chuck Schumer and the National Democrats.
20: I said this morning that I liked the content, but I didn't like the delivery. It's very rushed and sort of deadpan. And somebody made a really good point, which is that he was probably thinking that they were doing live shots on TV and he wanted to get it all in while he was live. Maybe that's why. But if he plans on running on that spiel, which I think he should, he should slow that down and deliver it with the timing that Trump uses, you know, kind of let the audience react, draw the line. You know what else he's for? Let me tell you, you know, and just have fun with that. This is going to be a very interesting and I think very funny, believe it or not, campaign between the two of them. They're so different and the difference is so clear. And, you know, I remember years ago, people would call shows like this one and complain that there wasn't a damn worth a bit of difference between the Democrats and the Republicans. And they were like two shades of beige. And at this point, I don't think you can say that. Whatever else you can say, I don't think you can say that. So Tallarico versus Paxton, Mays Middleton gets by Chip Roy in the Attorney General primary runoff. We've invited them. Chapa is apparently the winner of the Bexar County DA Democratic runoff. So the next DA will be somebody less radical than Joe Gonzalez, not as radical. Take that with a grain of salt. Julie says, this is by no means a scientific survey, but yesterday I was a judge at a middle school voting site. My team is Republican. In the past several elections, our site has had way more Democrat voters than Republicans. Yesterday we had 56 Democrats and 53 Republicans. We were surprised. I don't know if that means anything or not. It's interesting, Julie. It might just mean that the most marquee matchups were Republican matchups, and there was just less meat on the bone. See, I can't help it. For the Democrat voters. But in any event, she says it was more of a Republican turnout than she had seen at that polling place before. Let's just talk about the vegetarian thing for a minute. I have thoughts. I don't know how you feel about this. I'm not a vegetarian or a vegan. I tried vegetarian once a long, long time ago just to give it a try, and I wasn't good at it. And you can see in my pictures that I'm a fat, so obviously I'm back to that. I don't think people are judgmental. This is what I think about Texans. I don't think they would hold it against you if you were vegetarian or vegan. I think they would accommodate you. I have family members that are or have been. Everybody's sweet about it. People are very accommodating. They ask that you don't push it on them or sell it like Amway, and they obviously don't want it, given force of law. But, I mean, if he was a vegan or a vegetarian, or pescatarian or whatever, like, I don't think that would matter. He did run what was called a meat-free campaign a few years ago, and I don't know what the hell that even means. I just don't even know what that means. A meat-free campaign. So what are most campaigns? Meated campaigns? Meat-laden? What role does meat play? I'm sorry, I don't understand. What the hell is a meat-free campaign? And that's where I think you get them on stuff like that. They also are saying today, people are saying, well, you know, Christians are going to vote for him because he talks in churches and he talks about the Bible and Jesus, and he went to seminary. Let me explain this from the vantage point of a Catholic. If somebody says, I went to the seminary, that really doesn't tell me as much about them as you might think. Sort of like if somebody says, I went to college, do you automatically think they are a genius? Do you automatically think they are smart about anything? Would that be all you needed to hear? Oh, well, you went to college. Oh, well, then I'm going to do whatever you see. If you say jump off the roof, I'm going to do it. No, you'd say, Jack, especially nowadays, that doesn't really tell me very much. There's great inflation and, a softening of standards and DEI, and not to mention the fact that they're pretty much just diploma mills. And well, seminaries are not that bad, but seminaries can be hotbeds of radical thought and, alternative theologies, liberation theology, and all that stuff. So, we don't know anything about James Tallarico of quality because he went to the seminary. And also, assuming he did study and try to learn, he's misleading people. He is talking out of the corners of his mouth about sin and morality. The Bible is very clear, by the way, that if you are a teacher and you sin or lead other people to sin, there is a special judgment for you. Like, that's especially serious. So you have a higher responsibility if you go around presenting yourself as a teacher, but you're misleading people. And I think the people that are touting him as a seminarian don't understand that, but I think the people to whom it is being touted do understand that. And I don't think the average voter cares about what you eat, but they don't want steak taken away. They don't think God is gay. They don't want their kids next to drag queens. They don't want to welcome Matt at the southern border. And they don't want Alfred E. Newman telling them all that stuff, and it's not going to work. I'm not saying be cocky, be arrogant, it's in the bag. Paxton better raise a lot of money, and he better be a great candidate. He better be a better candidate than he looks like he is, but that does not mean that this Tallarico guy is 20 feet tall. And we're going to talk about all this with Ed Morrissey coming up, and many other things on The Jack Show. You can join the show at 210-599-5555 on KTSA.
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20: Maybe I should announce that this is a, should we make it? A dairy-free show? Or, I don't know. It's a low-sodium talk show? I don't know. I don't know what a meat-free campaign is. I'm trying to understand that. I really don't understand this either. Tim Walz, over the Memorial Day weekend with the BLM activists in George Floyd Square, because that's where you go to honor America's fallen heroes. Here he is, cut number 6. Problem was he didn't run a meat-free campaign. Not bad for a white guy. Okay. Well, if that's our standard, then I'm in. I don't know. Maybe I'm getting out over my skis here, but I think even the blue states and blue cities may be starting to get sick and tired of their own BS. Did you see where some neighborhood in Seattle, people are building

0: I sympathize with anybody who's living in under siege. But I guarantee you, if we're talking Seattle, what would you say? At least 80% of those people, and being kind, shall we say, did not like the border wall, do not like deportations, wanted to defund the police. They have a defund the police mayor up there. Knelt by the George Floyd altar in their home. In other words, you want to say, if you had not been such dummies about the direction of the country and about the way you voted, then you wouldn't be having to drag home cinder blocks from Home Depot to keep people out of your neighborhood. There's another way we used to do this, gather around children, that did not require you to put up, you know, barricades. But I really do think they're getting tired of it. I think it's going to start to come home to roost. Woke is dying. We know that. In the culture, woke is dying. People are starting to speak out against the whole thing with locker rooms and boys and girls sports. And we're hearing young people talk about or wax nostalgic about things like chivalry. And then you have, now you have the Mamdani in New York City talking about seizing private property. He says, we're going to go block by block. So, do we have that clip? This is his, aide who said, she said this last year and people said, oh, that's, they don't really mean that. Listen to, Sia Weaver, cut number 11.
1: I think the reality is that for centuries, we've really treated property as an individualized good and not a collective good. And we are going to transitioning to treating it as a collective good and towards a model of shared equity will require that we think about it differently. And it will mean that families, especially white families, but some POC families who are homeowners as well, are going to have a different relationship to property than the one that we currently have.
0: You're going to have a different relationship, which is that you are going to be broken up. That's what that means. You're not going to be friends. You're going to be broken up. You're not in the relationship anymore because now the city has it. These are Bolsheviks, and Bolshevism is hard. And the Russian people were tough and hard-bitten, and they'd been through hell under the czars, and even they couldn't take it. And they gave it a 70-year shake. They gave it a try. And they're a lot tougher than people in Seattle, and they couldn't do it. So maybe the blue cities are getting tired of being blue. We'll talk to Ed Morrissey from HotAir.com. Today's JR poll, glad or mad about the runoff results? Tell me. Let's talk this through on The Jack Show. 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

0: right, we are talking midterms and runoffs right now with Ed Morrissey from hotair.com on our KTSA Quarter Moon Plumbing AC Heating Newsmaker line. 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Welcome back to the show.
1: Good afternoon, Jack. Great to be back.
0: We've been kind of focusing on the Republican Senate runoff won by Paxton and the Republican Attorney General runoff, which was won by Mays Middleton. In the Senate case or race, the Trump endorsement was prominent for Paxton. In the AG race, both candidates claimed to be the MAGA candidate, and Trump didn't make an endorsement, which was kind of interesting because he endorsed at so many different levels. There were state rep races and local races and city races with, you know, Trump-endorsed candidates. And for whatever reason, he did not pick either one of those Republicans. What did you take away from the top-line results last night?
1: Well, first off, I don't think that the Trump endorsement really made a lot of difference in the Senate race either. Remember that Trump didn't even endorse Paxton until early voting had already started. He endorsed him last week. So early voting had already started. And when you take a look at the polls that led up to the runoff election, the last four polls in the RCP aggregation had Paxton ahead by double digits. And I suspect that what Trump decided was that he wanted to get in his endorsement before the runoff finished so that he could be on the bandwagon. That's not unusual in politics. A lot of times when you hear that somebody's endorsed somebody, it's because they think they're going to win anyway. And it's always good to be seen as being on the winning team. I think it might have had an impact on election day voting, the endorsement, I mean. But Paxton was going to win that thing anyway. It was just maybe it would have been slightly less of a runaway.
0: I don't see it changing people's minds. I do think it probably drove some people out who might not have voted otherwise.
1: Possibly, but I think people were motivated. I mean, this battle has been going on for months now, and I actually think that this thing started getting settled shortly after the first round of the primary. Remember that Cornyn actually edged out Paxton in the primary by about a percentage point, but because they were both under 50%, you had to do the runoff. And shortly after that, when Paxton offered to withdraw if Cornyn would force the Senate to get rid of the filibuster and pass the SAVE Act, and Cornyn didn't really do anything with it. They said, I'm in favor of getting rid of the filibuster now, but he didn't push it. I think that was probably the most strategic part of Paxton's campaign. And I think Paxton understands that voters now, and not just in Texas, but Republican voters want action based on reasons that they elected Donald Trump president. And they don't want people managing the status quo anymore. They want actual change. And for better or worse, whether or not it's fair or not, John Cornyn is seen as manager of the status quo and Paxton is change. And I think that had a lot to do with it. And I don't know if you can apply that same logic to the Chip Roy Mays Middleton race, because of course neither one of them were incumbents. And I think that may have been more of a personality driven thing. And the fact that Trump didn't step into the race probably was more of a problem for Roy than it was for Middleton, because he and Roy worked together at least somewhat in Congress over the last couple of years, and of course in the first term, and Chip Roy has been has crossed swords with him at times. And
0: well, it's more than that. I mean, Chip Roy actually built his brand on a kind of triangulation with Trump, and that would have been fine if he had stayed in the House. That was not okay when he went before people that had never heard of him and got him, were defined, when he was defined by the Middleton ads as a guy that had told Trump to kiss my ass and stuff like that.
1: That was
0: a problem. Around here,
1: That would be a big problem.
0: Where he's on our show a lot and he represents a lot of people here, that was fine. Like, okay, but he's usually right. But I think that that was a foreordained conclusion. He would have needed a lot of money and other things, and maybe a Trump endorsement there would have made a difference.
1: I live on the edge of Chip Roy's district, because I know it does extend down into San Antonio. So I live nearby the district, and I think he's known enough around here too. But you make a really great point. And I'm going to relate this back to the Senate race. You make a really great point when you are representing a congressional district and then go to run statewide. You have to really make yourself known statewide, and I think that Chip Roy didn't probably do a good job of that, and that was true in the primary too. He was 8 or 9 points behind in the first round of the primary, and I think that he just never got himself off the ground. Now I know he's running tons of ads against Middleton on television, but it didn't land apparently. But to get back to the point about running statewide, Democrats have just nominated somebody who hasn't even run in a congressional district level yet. He's run in a state legislative district in Austin.
0: Yeah.
1: In Travis County. And James Tallarico has to now translate that to some sort of statewide appeal. And, man, there's all sorts of video and audio on him that is really going to be in the way of that. And, I heard a lot of people saying, oh, my gosh, if Cornyn doesn't win the nomination, the seat is up for grabs. He may have lost the Senate seat. I just got done writing a big long analysis of this. I think people really need to take a deep breath and go touch some grass.
0: Well, it's not even that. I agree with you. But I actually, tell me if I'm crazy or I'm overthinking this. I almost feel like it's a giant psyop, whistle past the graveyard thing. The Democrats are acting like they have a dream candidate who they are thrilled to have. And, Paxton is our opponent. Oh, that's exactly what we wanted. They would have said the same thing if Cornyn won it. Oh, this is exactly the matchup we wanted. I mean, they're just making the best of a basket of lemons here. This guy is a nightmare on social issues. All you really have to do is play his video. I mean, if the Paxton people do this right, this should not even be close.
1: Yeah, they already have their first ad out, by the way.
0: Yes.
1: And it's based, I don't know if you've had a chance to play it, but
0: he makes Beto look like Hubert Humphrey.
1: He does. And it's basically a replay of the Kamala Harris is for they, them, Donald Trump is for us ad from 2024. The Paxton has got a lot of these clips. They're going to be pounding Tallarico with this over and over and over again. And look, I mean, I think it would have been easier to run against Jasmine Crockett in the long run because she's just obnoxious as well as extreme. But Tallarico's extreme too. And
0: I don't know. That's an interesting thought exercise, the what if thing, because Crockett actually does not say as many far out there things as Tallarico has said. Her delivery is obnoxious, but it's kind of standard, Trump's the devil stuff. I think like God is non-binary and six genders, and I ran a vegan campaign, and it's like unnecessary stuff that now people have to explain and unpack, and I just don't think they will.
1: That's the type of thing that you have to say when you're running in Travis County, right? And this is the problem when you're picking nominees to run statewide, is that they picked a nominee who could run in Travis County. And basically that's it. He doesn't have any experience going statewide. He doesn't really have any depth. And, Crockett at least has some depth, policy-wise. She's been in Congress, so she understands some of the policy. I don't know that this guy knows much of anything. They've got I don't know if you've seen this, but we've covered it before. They've got the letter he sent to Joe Biden demanding that Joe Biden turn federal government offices into abortion clinics because that way it would get around the state law banning abortions. And we covered that early on, and it will be coming back up. But this it's crazy stuff, and it's definitely not consonant with the middle Texan, middle-class Texan electorate. It's so far off. I'm not worried that Republicans are going to lose a House or a Senate seat.
0: They would really have to screw it up, colorful. I think, to do that. Yeah,
1: Paxton has won three times statewide. And well, Paxton has won three times statewide, including in 2022 when all of this bag was already out. Right, the extramarital affair was out. Mm-hmm. The whistleblower complaints were out, and all of that, and he won by 10 points statewide to retain his office. And
0: it's interesting that last night was the 3-year anniversary of his impeachment in the House. What a kind of symbolic moment that is. You're beating Cornyn by 25 points 3 years to the day that the Texas House impeached you. What are we learning, as the field of candidates is taking shape across the country and these Texas runoffs are concluded? Like, what are we learning that would have any meaning for the fall? Like, is the Republican strategy getting more clear? Are they learning things from people like Spencer Pratt? I mean, and what about the Democrats? Does it look like they're going to have a hard time defending their sort of far left social stuff?
1: Yeah, I mean, I think that the latter certainly. Now, bear in mind that they're going to have some advantages going into the midterms, which is just the fact that midterms generally go against the party holding the White House. So, especially in the House, I think it's likely that Republicans will lose the majority in the House. I don't think they'll lose it in the Senate now, but they're likely to lose it in the House, and that's just normal. That's a normal midterm shift. But I think they're going to find that it's a lot more difficult to win elections when you're nominating people like Tallarico. And for that matter, Jasmine Crockett would have been just as bad. I was telling somebody today, imagine if Democrats had recruited Henry Cuellar to run for the Senate seat. Cuellar is a Democrat, is a solid Democrat, but he's at least close to the center when it comes on immigration. He was warning people early on about Joe Biden's border crisis. Democrats went after him for that. If they had recruited Henry Cuellar to run in this election and Ken Paxton was the nominee, then I'd be worried. I would worry about that. Mm-hmm. But instead they went with somebody who is probably more comfortable in running in California, you know, in Los Angeles or San Francisco or Sacramento, then he's going to be running statewide in Texas.
0: Read him at hotair.com. Ed Morrissey. Ed, always a pleasure. Thanks for coming on today.
1: Thank you, sir.
0: On our KTSA Quarter Moon Plumbing AC Heating Newsmaker line, we got more of the Jack Show coming up. 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
14: 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In fact, there are six.
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16: Our southern border should be like our front porch. There should be a giant welcome mat out front.
17: We are trying to fundamentally change the politics in this state and in this country.
18: Yeah. No need to sit and cry over, you know, your whiteness or your masculinity.
0: I was actually planning to sit around and cry about my whiteness. That was my plan for tonight. Welcome back to the Jack Show. 210-599-5555. If I were them, I would want to talk about gas prices and inflation and Iran war, and they will, but what's going to keep coming back, and if the Republicans are smart, what they will keep reminding people of was if you give this crowd power, they are trying to put pervy drag queens next to your kids, and they're trying to talk your kid out of being a boy while he's at school, and vice versa, and I mentioned this morning, the Maine Secretary of State just killed a November ballot issue. See, this would have driven a lot of, whether it passed or not, this would have driven a lot of people to the midterm polling places. They had a ballot question that would have designated by Maine law sports participation in facilities by biological sex, period. So no exceptions, no policies, no variations for how you identify. and they got the signatures, and she said that some of them were not valid, and she's not going to let it on the ballot. The people that did the organizing said, we believe we have more than enough valid signatures, and that the number she invalidated does not take us below the threshold needed to put it on the ballot, but that's it. Here's some of the testimony from girl athletes in Maine. Take a listen to this, cut number 10.
19: How is it at the high school level?
20: At the high school level, like going into the restroom, there were boys in there. I'd walk out from the stall and there'd be a boy in the stall next to me that I didn't know he was in there. But it also happened like vice versa. There would be a trans student who said that they were a male when they were female who would like try to peek over the urinal stalls at the boys. And we actually had a forum in school my junior or sophomore year because of this.
21: Any other questions, committee members? Yes, Representative Caruso.
22: Madam Chair, thank you for speaking. You did a great job.
21: Thank you.
22: I'm not in the school, so I don't know, but it seems like it's more prevalent. Last year we were hearing that it was just a couple of students or it wasn't, some people say it wasn't really happening. You're saying that it's common?
20: It's very common. People just don't talk about it because they're afraid of getting in trouble.
22: You said you're an older sister to three more female athletes. Is it happening to them in their grade?
20: Yes. Catherine mentioned a male student masturbating in the female locker room in Hamden, and my sisters have witnessed that. She's a freshman in high school, and she's seen that.
22: What do they do, the girls?
20: The girls about it, they don't say anything because they're scared to talk about it. They don't want to cause problems. They're all very good kids. They don't want to make issues in school.
0: You know, obviously that speaks for itself, and those young women are very brave and very, I think, very well-spoken. But I think back to when I was their age, and there was this whole national panic about stranger abductions, Eaton Potts, and this is when parents became much more concerned about your whereabouts and helicoptering and stranger abductions and John Walsh and all that stuff. And one of the greatest fears, honestly, at that time was, and there were a lot of fears, and some of them were rational and some of them were irrational, but one of the greatest fears was that children would not report things that were done to them out of shame or embarrassment, or wouldn't report suspicious things they saw or encountered. And it was always like, just if you're about my age, back me up on this. It was drilled into us. Say something, tell someone, report everything. We won't, if it's a false alarm, no problem, no harm. And now you have these girls saying, yeah, these pervy things are happening and nobody's talking about it because we don't want to be singled out or labeled. That is so bad. That is such a weird reversal of the direction we were going in. And we've just ping-ponged back and forth between being overly protective of our kids. Maybe for a while there was an overreaction relative to the statistics of actual stranger abductions, which are incredibly rare. But we overreacted a little to that. But then now we're basically scaring into silence young girls that are seeing things like that in their bathrooms. Come on. And that's what's at stake here. And that's who that's who the other side is championing. We'll talk more about it. The Jack Show continues on KTSA.
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3: It's 4 o'clock at KTSA San Antonio. I'm Stacey Keene. President Donald Trump is congratulating Ken Paxton, who won the Texas Republican primary yesterday for the U.S. Senate. Paxton, the state attorney general who picked up an endorsement from Trump last week, beat incumbent John Cornyn.
4: Last night was incredible. Not only Texas, but so many other places, and the numbers were fantastic. And they've really been that way for a year.
3: Trump posted on social media that Cornyn will remain his friend and that they'll both watch Paxton become a respected common sense senator. Paxton will face Democrat James Tallarico in the November election. Speaking of the president, he says the U.S. is unhappy with the deal proposed by Iran. During a cabinet meeting earlier today at the White House, Trump warned that if a deal isn't reached with Iran, then the U.S. will have to, quote, finish the job. The president went on to say that Iran is negotiating on fumes. He again reiterated that Iran cannot be allowed to have a nuclear weapon and said this is something he's doing for the world, not just the U.S. A relative of a man accused of killing 4 dogs at his home over the weekend says he tried to get help from San Antonio's animal care services. Police arrested 76-year-old Raul Canales Jr. for animal cruelty on Sunday at his home on Cavalier Avenue. According to that relative, Canales called ACS several times asking for help, but they said there was no room at the shelter and asked him to try again after Memorial Day. And it's going to be a long summer this year, and you can thank the calendar for a quirk that made it all possible. Bree Tennis has more.
24: This summer will be 7 days longer than last. That's because Memorial Day, always the final Monday of May, came earlier than usual, and Labor Day, always the first Monday of September, will be on the 7th, the latest possible day for that holiday. All that calendar math means we'll have 106 days of summer this year. This fluke has happened before, and it will happen again, but you have to wait until 2037 for that. I'm Bree Tennis.
3: No arguments or complaints here. KTSA News Time is 4:02. 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Here's Joe Reinagle.
25: The Spurs fell hard in Oklahoma City last night, dropping Game 5 to the Thunder, 127-114. It was Steph Castle leading the way with 24 points. Julian Champagny found his shot. He scored 22. Wimby, however, was limited to 20 points and 6 rebounds. He did not speak to the media after the game, and according to Sham Sharania, the NBA has warned Wimby about missing those media obligations. Houston Texans Pro Bowl wide receiver Nico Collins reached an agreement with the team on an adjusted contract that guarantees his salary for the next 2 seasons. It also includes a $9 million cash increase this year and an $8 million cash increase next year. I'm Joe Reinagle for 94.1 San Antonio Sports Star.
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6: Hi, good afternoon. On the north side, 281 southbound at Loop 410. Watch for a stalled vehicle blocking the right shoulder of the exit ramp. 35 southbound at O'Connor. There's reports of an accident. We're seeing a heavy slowdown from Pat Booker. 37 northbound at Highway 97. There is some road work up. It's got you down to one lane getting by. 37 northbound at 536. There is road work that has just one lane passable. I'm Rebecca Parker, KTSA Time Saver Traffic.
3: Your KTSA Stevens Roofing AccuWeather forecast is partly cloudy and humid, 85 for the high. Tonight, scattered thunderstorms, 67 is where we're going to end up. Tomorrow, we'll see partly sunny skies and 92. Right now, partly sunny and 85 at San Antonio's Severe Weather Station. I'm Stacey Keene. 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
0: 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It takes a couple hours from the time the actual live show ends until it gets there, but it's there. And then all the shows are there. And then, in addition, you can look for Jack Riccardi on other platforms where you like to listen to podcasts. And we are hopefully there and working to get to more of those all the time. Yeah, I'm talking about the story today out of Seattle where people in this one neighborhood, it's been all over the news today, people in this neighborhood got fed up with the crime wave, and they put up, or are putting up, barriers, except that now they're being told you'll have to take those down because they're not official, they're not sanctioned, and emergency vehicles can't get in and out because you've blocked off the streets. Let me just suggest that what happened here was, I guarantee that most of the people in this neighborhood voted for the policies and the polls that gave them this dystopia. In other words, they voted themselves into this situation. They probably have bloviated about Trump and the border and, you know, sanctuary and give us your tired, your poor. I'm sure there's all kinds of virtue signaling yard signs. You know, there are no such thing as illegal people. Water is life. We believe in love. Rainbow flags, etc. It's Seattle, right? I think I'm probably right about this. The surprise is not that crime happened. When you elect big-time lefties and socialists, the crime is not the surprise. The surprise is that people don't accept the decline. Because one of the key ingredients for socialism of all flavors is a lowering of expectations. You will not own things. Ownership is not important. Ownership is toxic. You will not build wealth. Wealth is corrosive and poisonous and divisive and racist. And you will not strive, and you will not compare yourself to others. And true justice will come when everybody finishes at the same point, not everybody starts at the same point. And so people are supposed to, and when you tell people things like eat crickets instead of meat, and cows have a carbon footprint, and we can't have central air conditioning and refrigeration and what have you. We are supposed to accept the blighted, disappointing, dingy, not beautiful result. We're supposed to be okay with that. These people in this neighborhood, I don't know them, but I can tell you this for sure. They are supposed to be okay with the crime. They didn't know that, but that was the plan. Just like when they take away gasoline-powered cars or central air conditioning or literacy in schools, you know, things that are apparently frills and luxuries. Why you are not supposed, you're supposed to be fine with that. The fly in the ointment, if you will, is that people are not. And then what happens when the people that voted in socialism are like, oh, I don't, do we still have the receipt? I want to give this back. And it's very hard to do. I think it was Ayn Rand who said you can vote your way into socialism, but you have to shoot your way out. It's very hard. And the socialists are locking down their power. So, like, Mamdani isn't going to, like, go before the voters in a couple of years and go, how am I doing? Like Ed Koch did, remember that? It will not be up to you to render judgment. It will not be up to you to change them back out again. And this is where they're deflecting, or what's the word? No, projecting. Because when they talk about conservatives won't give up power and conservatives crave dictatorship and Trump wants to stay in the White House for, that's them. We actually engage in and somehow still have faith in interaction with voters, and we still believe in persuasion. That's why most talk radio is conservative, because it's persuasive. You don't have to agree, and if you don't, you don't listen, and the show goes off the air, it goes away. We're persuasion-based over here on our side. They're not, and you're supposed to accept the decline. That really is, in a way, their whole theme. You've had it too good. They warned you this years ago. Remember under Obama, there were people saying things like America was never that great? That was the early indication, or the preface to the book, if you will, that, hey, you're gonna have less and you're going to be fine with it. The only thing is people are not fine with it. So it's a laugh story. It's a funny, oh, look at this, people in Seattle, they voted for, you know, Bolsheviks and now they don't like Bolshevism. Yes, it is funny. Unless you are living there or these are people you know. But it's also, I think it's an indication. Like, I think the Seattle story today is way more significant in the long term than we realize. If this is happening elsewhere, and it is starting to happen, then at least the dawn is breaking. And I feel, in general, like there is a dawn breaking over things like wokeism and cancel culture and I'm not saying it stopped. It didn't stop cold. It's not over. We talk about examples of it all the time. We're going to do it today. But just in general, it looks like the people that chose this are starting to wake up to what they chose. And there will be a fight over this, and socialists will not cave or convert or reform, and they will be very hard to dislodge, if not impossible. But people that wanted to defund the police, people that wanted to have sanctuary cities, are now putting up barriers in front of their homes. That is a stark realization. They may not say it, but you know, deep in their soul, deep in the night when they can't sleep and they're tossing and turning and worrying, and what is that sound outside? What did I just hear? You know that they know they have made a terrible choice. And it is a choice. And decline is a choice. We talk about this a lot on this show, that whether it's San Antonio not having sufficient road capacity, that's a choice. We know how to build roads. We have room to build them. We just don't do it because we have politicians that hate cars and hate private transportation and want everybody to be on public transportation where they're totally under the manipulation of social engineering. That's a fact. I mean, there's no other way to explain it. And, you know, this is how you get a Democratic Senate nominee in the state of Texas who thinks people will love to hear that God is gay and don't eat meat. And I thought Ed made a great point. They think the whole state is Austin. 210-599-5555. Just like I think what's going to happen out west is that they're going to think the whole state is Los Angeles. And it's not. So let's talk about that. We're going to get your votes in on the JR poll. Glad or mad about the runoff results? 210-599-5555. It's the Jack Show on KTSA.
6: Hi, good afternoon. On the north side, 281 southbound at Loop 410. Watch for a stalled vehicle blocking the right shoulder of the exit ramp. 35 southbound at O'Connor. There's reports of an accident. We're seeing a heavy slowdown from Pat Booker. 37 northbound at Highway 97. There is some road work up. It's got you down to one lane getting by. 37 northbound at 536. There is road work that has just one lane passable. I'm Rebecca Parker, KTSA, Time Saver Traffic.
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0: Back on the Jack Show on KTSA. You can join the show at 210-599-5555. A lot of buzz today around an interview that Jill Biden, the former first lady, did with CBS News. I think it's going to run on 60 Minutes. She is going back to the June 2024 debate. Remember now, this is when he was still in the race. And usually presidential debates don't happen until September, October of the election year. And they decided to take this drastic step or this gamble or whatever and have Biden throw down the gauntlet, challenge Trump to an early debate, the earliest debate in modern presidential history, pushing for it, believing that either Trump wouldn't do it, in which case they could call him out for chickening, or he would do it and Biden would, gain some sort of advantage looking reasonable and presidential and Trump would be, you know, whatever. And it was a disaster. It was the most impactful debate from a political standpoint we have ever seen. Other presidential debates, kind of in the weeds, you can shades of gray, somebody did a little bit better than somebody else, but this debate literally ended Joe Biden's career. Anyway, she is saying in the interview now, 2 years later, that she thought he was having a stroke during the debate. She thought her husband was having a stroke. I was frightened. I had never seen him like that. Oh my God, I thought, he's having a stroke. Now I want to be careful here. I want to be respectful of people and marriages and so forth. If you think your husband is having a stroke, don't you call an ambulance? Or in the case of this being the president of the United States, you don't even have to do that. There is an ambulance. There's a full medical team. You would get him off that stage and get him treatment immediately. Am I wrong about this? I mean, I'm not her, I know, but I sure hope if I was married and I was having a stroke, they wouldn't let me finish the debate. We'll let him finish. We'll let him finish the show. You've had 2 years to think of a way of explaining this, and this is what you've come up with? First of all, I don't believe you. But if I did, I would then want to know, why didn't you try to save his life? Because if you wait an hour or two, you're killing him. You can't tell me that it was important to let him finish that debate while you thought he was having a stroke. Can you imagine, I don't know, Nancy Reagan or Rosalind Carter letting their husband continue to have a stroke on national television, or I don't know, Jackie or who Melania, I mean, any of them, name any first lady. I can't. That's a monstrous thing to say. If I'm hearing it right. I mean, don't get me wrong. He seemed like somebody that had strokes. It would not surprise me if we find out someday that he had one or more during the time he was in the White House. And I'm not saying that to try to be funny or mean. He seemed very diminished in the way that a stroke will take a lot away from a person. But what a thing to say now. And how does that make the marriage look? How does that make the life priorities look? So you thought he was having a stroke, but you let it go to the end. It was a 90-minute thing, right? And then on top of that, then you went to the event, and remember they had the after party, and she was like, Joe, you were so good. You answered every question. Is that how you would handle it? You would take your husband to a party and like give a talk on stage? Oh, I think he had a stroke. I'm sure we have plenty. We can deal with that tomorrow. I don't believe it. And it's a monstrous thing to say if that's not really what she thought. And it's a monstrous thing to do if it is what she thought. All right, we were talking about the Seattle neighborhood putting up basically flower planters as barricades because they realize they have voted themselves into a Bolshevik dystopia. Esteban is on the Jack Show on KTSA. Esteban, good afternoon.
12: Good afternoon. You're talking about managing the decline. I can think of two instances decades apart. I'm looking at the lack of a sidewalk on tree-lined

0: classmate was, "This is the final summer of our youth. May it last forever." And June 10th, 1993, at Echo Valley Staff Lounge, I found out that she had been murdered.
1: Yeah.
0: Sorry, that's decline, folks.
1: Yeah, it
0: and,
1: is.
0: You know,
1: it's chosen. It's chosen.
0: Yeah. We could have had the prison beds. Those men could have been behind bars where they could not, where their havoc would be contained at least to prison, where they would not have killed two awesome teenagers that never got the right to vote because they were dead.
1: Yeah. Agreed. Agreed. Two good examples. Esteban, thank you. Good call. More of the Jack Show coming up. The results on the JR poll coming up as we talk about the midterms and many other things. 210-599-5555 on KTSA. You have choices, and one of them is how you sell your car. You can drive all over town and try to corral the best deal, and maybe at the end of all that, still not feel like you're getting a good price or not know, is this a good price? 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
2: Hi, good afternoon. On the far northeast side, Loop 1604 westbound between Valverde and 281, there's at least a 7-minute slowdown. 281 southbound at Loop 410, there's still that stalled car on the exit ramp. It's off to the right shoulder. Use caution there. Highway 90 westbound between Loop 410 and Loop 1604, you're on and off the brakes for an extra 5 minutes. Heads up on Rigsby at 410. A crash was just reported. We are seeing a delay building. 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

0: the time that we were told and lectured and yelled at and shamed, Joe Biden is fine. I would know. I'm around him all the time. He's the best Biden ever. He's cogent. He's scary smart. We can't keep up with him. You wouldn't believe he's a superhero. He's, you know, and how dare you? And Trump's the one that has swollen hands and can't walk on stairs. And now, Mrs. Biden, 2 years too late, and in a story that defies, you talk about follow the science, defies everything we know medically about strokes, is saying this on 60 Minutes about the June 2024 debate. Take a listen.
1: Were you horrified as you saw it unfold?
2: I wasn't horrified. I was frightened because I had never, ever seen Joe like that before or since. Never.
1: Or since.
2: Yes.
1: Or You've since. Never seen him like
2: never.
1: That?
2: Never. No.
1: What happened?
2: I don't know what happened. I mean, as I watched it, I thought, oh, my God, he's having a stroke. And it scared me to death.
0: Again, I would hope that if you're married, it's none of my business, that if your spouse thought you were having a stroke, they would run right up to you. They would lie you down. They would make sure you were comfortable. They would have 911 going. They would be asking people around, is anyone a doctor? Can you help me? There's that golden hour they talk about. I don't buy it. And I'm even more disgusted with these people that she would say this. Like it's revolting. So no, I don't believe it. I don't feel sorry. I don't relate to her as a loving, you know, no. I know people that have had strokes. I have family members that have had strokes. It's really serious. The whole key is rapid treatment, rapid detection, rapid treatment. They have there's like a acronym for testing yourself, for recognizing the symptoms. I forget what it is. But yeah, there's no way. Nice try. I can't wait for The View to discuss how she's a doctor. They still think she's a medical doctor. At least half those women think she's a medical doctor. Dr. Biden would know what to do. Dr. Jill would know what to do. No, she apparently didn't. Speaking of The View, they are hoping something will happen on the field, I guess, I hope, to Jackson Dart of the New York Giants for being a fan of Trump, cut number 7.
3: And the people on the field, having been on teams, you know, the whole point is we're in this together. And it's kind of got that foxhole mentality of we're out there, we're playing together. To not, even if that is what you believe, which I let anyone, that's the beauty of America. It's the most liberal belief that we can all have our own belief. I get that. But there would be consequences. You're the quarterback, which is a central player on that field.
4: The leader.
3: A leader. And the majority, it's actually 75% of the New York Giants and the NFL as a whole are black or non-white.
4: Yeah.
3: To not think about the most recent offenses from the 8 video to these voting rights things, which even people that aren't that dialed in are recognizing, wait, are you now just going to marginalize and completely disenfranchise? To have thought about how that might feel to your team, the yeah. ones that are on the field with
4: yeah.
3: you,
4: yeah.
3: I would have handled it differently.
5: Maybe he needs a little extra padding.
0: Be a shame if something happened to your little quarterback. Maybe he needs some extra padding, says the delightful and inaptly named Joy Behar. Yeah, he has to play with black men. Look out, First Take. This is some insightful sports analysis going on. Look out, Stephen A. Smith. I don't know. You may not be able to keep your job much longer if they start talking about football on the regular. I know I'll be tuning in. Wow. His unforgivable sin. By the way, it wasn't like he endorsed Trump. He introduced him as a speaker. That's mixing sports and politics. That's going to make it impossible for the black players to play for him or with him on the New York football giants. 210-599-5555. Kat is in San Antonio on the Jack Show. Hi, Kat.
4: Hi. I think Joe Biden should be arrested for elder abuse. You could tell, even from the very beginning of his Biden's administration, he could not speak for more than 28 minutes. It was almost like you could take a time it, and he would be done. And I don't think that she should ever be allowed to comment on anything. If you thought your husband really was having a stroke, you would just sit back and let him implode in front of the entire nation? That's a joke. She's a joke. She's just disgrace. Disgraceful.
0: I mean, I don't know what's worse, really. I mean, your angle about it's elder abuse is valid, but it's really insulting to every single person to whom she's saying it, because she has to think we're idiots. You would never leave your mate, even a friend, on stage and let the stroke happen for an hour and a half. There's no way.
4: No, not at all. I don't know who helped her come up with this lame excuse, but they need to go back and be more creative.
0: Yeah, I wondered that too. Like, did she bounce this off anyone, and they would be like, "Oh no, ma'am, you don't want to say that. That's not the right way to say it." It sounds like she just kind of made it up on the fly.
4: It's really ridiculous. It's ridiculous that they're even interviewing her, number one. That's stupid.
0: You know, come to think of it, yeah, like, where is the audience for that? Like, who's sitting around going, gee, I really miss Jill Biden. Thank you, Kat. 210-599-5555. It makes its own gravy. There's not much more you can really say about it. It's an atrocious thing to say from a crowd of people that really treated the American people. I would put this on the Obama administration too. When they talked to and about the American people, it was mostly very insulting. They're not bright. They're not with it. They're disappointing to us. They're racist. They're bitter clingers. And we can say anything, and we can frequently express how disappointed we are in the American people. They're really not worthy of great leadership like us, great leaders like us. We're so much better than the people we govern and lead. And they're just lucky that we stoop to lead them, because we really are, you know, they don't deserve us. And you would really have to think people were pretty ignorant to use the stroke theory. Now, if she had rushed the stage and pulled Joe Biden off the stage, if she had rushed into the control room at the debate and said, I want this taken off the air right now, kill the feed, shut it off, I want him looked at, there's something wrong, then she could turn around and say, I thought he was having a stroke. Otherwise, you've almost made a bad situation worse, you know? Like, that's your theory? I thought they were... Am I remembering wrong? And Don, you might remember this. Weren't they saying at one point it was because he had been on a trip and he'd been on a long flight?
5: Yeah.
0: And he had a cold and mm-hmm. like,
5: had an overseas
0: that was better.
5: Flight. Yeah.
0: Am I remembering that right?
5: Absolutely. Yeah. It was an overseas flight and he'd come in.
0: Yeah.
5: Yeah.
0: And they said, oh, you know, he tried to squeeze in this trip before the debate. And that actually, we mocked that at the time. Because, like, we've all had a cold, but you can still complete a sentence. That was a better explanation. They should have stayed with that. That was better. That he was just sleep-deprived and jet-lagged and just working so hard for the American people that he was too tired to do the debate. And, you know, Trump just plays golf and eats Big Macs and lays around. but I mean, this is worse. And there's no need for it. We don't need Jill Biden or her lame explanation. But this kind of also shows you the caliber of people they really are. You know, they're showing their true colors. I think we've talked about the I've Had It podcast before, right? Pumps and Jennifer. Jennifer, by the way, every time I see her, it looks like if you tapped on her face, it would like click. She's completely plastic at this point. So she was on the I've Had It podcast. She was talking about toxic masculinity, and she got on the subject of Jesse Waters. I don't know what put her on to the, what gave her that thought, or one wouldn't think she was a Jesse Waters viewer, but she was lecturing about how he's obsessed with men and genitals, and take a listen to this, cut number 12.
6: We have to go after these MAGA men. One example would be Jesse Waters. Mm-hmm. This man talks incessantly about masculinity. Joe Biden is not masculine because he sucks on soup. What kind of man sucks on a straw? He goes on and on and on so much about the idealized man. And that's a part of fascism, this, you know, propelling this form of toxic masculinity. Why are you so obsessed with men, Jesse Waters? What's all that about? Mm-hmm. Why are you so obsessed with trans people? Why are you thinking about genitals all the time? Kind of flip the script.
0: What does it mean we need to go after him? What does that mean? Like, are we talking like Luigi Mangione style, or what are we talking here? I'm sorry, that's the first thing I think of because this is the left. But when they say go after, they go after. Bullets fly. They're not messing. What does that mean? We need to go after him. And it seems like she's obsessing about him. She says that he's obsessing about men, which I don't remember hearing Jesse Waters do. I mean, I'm sure the word has passed his lips, but she's the one that seems kind of obsessed. How do we go from I don't like him and he talks about men to masculinity is fascism? So if a man helped Jennifer Welch, broken down by the side of the road, or changed her tire, or carried a box for her, would that be toxic too, or would that be okay? This is a bat guano take, if ever there was one. And I think every time they're shooting the Botox in, they're killing some brain cells. I really do. I don't know much about Botox, but her face is getting super tight. You could bounce a dime off it. And not getting smarter. She looks like a spork in a blouse at this point. Somebody said in the comments, she looks like an SNL character who's not funny. That's a lot of SNL characters. Anyway, so look out, Jesse Waters. Stop talking about men. They're really the ones, by the way. I'm sorry, but when it comes to genitals, it's the left that wants to put like drag queens next to your kids and in the schools and in the libraries. I feel like the genital thing, I think they need to own the genital obsession. That's really them. They want to mutilate girls and saw breasts off healthy young women and stuff like that. That's, we're not, I think I can say on my team, we're aware of genitals, but they're not as intrinsic to us as they seem to be to you. We're going to do the math on the JR poll. Results on it coming up next on the Jack Show on KTSA. 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
7: Good afternoon on the Far East Side. Loop 1604 southbound between FM 78 and I-10. There's almost a 10-minute slowdown. Loop 1604 westbound between Villeverde and 281. Be ready for at least an 8-minute delay. 35 northbound and southbound between Splashtown and Ben Zingelman. The frontage roads are blocked due to high water. 35 northbound at Highway 97. Road work has you down to just one lane getting by. 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

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The did you see the I think it was in Tennessee. Yeah, Franklin, Tennessee. This was over a few days ago. There was a viral video of a, I guess it was a high school graduation in Franklin, Tennessee, and it was pounding rain, pouring rain, like not drizzle, not a few raindrops, like just drenching rain. And the graduation ceremony was going on. They had plastic baggies for the diplomas, which would have been pulp otherwise. But people were sitting there, and you know, when you graduate, you're in a cap and gown. So the gowns were just wet, soggy messes, you know, stuck to the graduates. And they were sitting there in wet plastic chairs, probably puddles in their butt, just miserable, sloshing up there to get their diplomas and the people in the stands. And it turned into a big controversy because people wanted to know, why was the event held outdoors despite the weather forecast? And why was there not an inside option like a backup plan or a nearby, you know, place to go in case there was, or in case rain happened, which there was not. And there are people now talking about filing charges, which I don't know if you can do that or not. But I looked at that picture, and I'll tell you what jumped out at me, and I don't know if you maybe saw it differently, but I thought to myself, how much do you have to hate people? Because behind all this, you could say it's disorganization or failure to plan. I don't think so. Usually there's somebody in every setting and every organization that is like very into planning and organizing, and everybody's got somebody like that. And it's not like a high school graduation is as a one-off. You do it every year. You just take the plan off the shelf from last year and you execute it this year. Right? I think there might be something else here. This is like a sort of act of hostility. Like, yeah, you're going to sit there in this rain and you're going to take it. And no, we don't have another plan or a place for you to go or cover or anything. And too bad. Maybe this is somebody that doesn't think public education is appreciated or teachers aren't paid enough or is mad at the exodus from the schools into school choice and homeschooling. I don't know. But I saw what to me looked like hostility or even hatred in that picture. Like, who would leave people in this? I mean, you don't even leave a stray cat in the rain, you know? What are we doing here? And it almost, I don't mean to blow it up into more than it is, but it also, it's almost like a symbol, again, of what we were talking about earlier, that decline is a choice. Remember the old saying, maybe your parents used it on you at one time or another, be smart enough to come in out of the rain, right? Or some variation of that. Are we as a country losing our ability to do simple things, to execute simple events, annual, rote, happens all over the country, there's a million of them, high school graduation. Are we losing our ability to just do something simple and competent and take care of people and just bring them in out of the rain? I mean, yeah, I don't know if suing is the right answer, but there ought to be a lot of questions. A lot of questions. Thanks for listening. We always have a lot of questions. And don't forget to look for our podcasts at KTSA.com.

0: Hello, South Texas. 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I'd like to share an idea with you that can help you keep more of your hard-earned retirement savings. 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
4: It's 5 o'clock at KTSA San Antonio. I'm Stacy Keen. President Donald Trump is speaking out, saying that no country has the right to control the Strait of Hormuz. Trump dismissed a question about reports that a proposed deal would allow Iran and Oman to control the waterway, instead insisting that it's an international waterway, adding that the U.S. might watch over it. Trump says he also knew that gas prices would rise with the war with Iran, but says he had to stop Iran from obtaining a nuclear weapon. An investigation has been launched into the fatal chemical incident at the Nippon Dynaware paper mill in Washington State. A 900,000-gallon tank holding corrosive chemicals imploded yesterday morning. At least one person has been confirmed dead, 9 others missing. And a man charged with killing 3 people in a multi-vehicle car accident has accepted a plea deal. KSAT 12 News reports 29-year-old Aris Jamal Ransom Powell will spend the next 7 years in prison. Judge Benjamin Robertson says he found the deal wholly insufficient, but says he felt that he was forced to accept it as prosecutors were unable to track down the defendant's sister, who was considered to be a key witness for the case. Judge Robertson says accepting the plea was better than him seeing Ransom Powell go to trial and be found not guilty. Your KTSA Stevens Roofing AccuWeather forecast tonight. We'll see scattered thunderstorms in 67 for the low. Tomorrow, partly sunny and 92. Right now, we've got partly sunny skies. It is 83 degrees at San Antonio's Severe Weather Station. I'm Stacy Keen. Stay connected with News Talk 550, KTSA, and FM 1071.
5: Hi, good afternoon. On the southwest side, Loop 410 westbound between Palo Alto and 35. There's a 5-minute slowdown. Loop 410 southbound between 35 and Houston Street. You're jammed up for an extra 6 minutes. 410 westbound at Broadway. There's reports of an accident. We are seeing a slowdown from Nacogdoches. Loop 1604 southbound between Bandera and Culebra. You're on and off the brakes for an extra 5 minutes. 1604 westbound between Valverde and 281. There's a 10-minute slowdown. I'm Rebecca Parker, KTSA, Time Saver Traffic.
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6: Great radio stations everywhere, along with Sam and Polo. It is the Joe Pags Show. Glad to have you along for the ride. There's a lot going on. There's a lot to get to. Big runoffs last night. Great state of Texas was being watched very, very closely. And a guy who's been a senator for a very long time, John Cornyn, nice man, had him on a million times. But he came down on the wrong side of several different issues, came down on the wrong side with President Trump several times, and Ken Paxton, the Attorney General of Texas, ends up getting the endorsement of President Trump. And that's it, Cornyn's done. Next January, he will no longer be a senator. Interestingly, Ted Cruz will become the senior senator from the great state of Texas, and either Ken Paxton, who I'm pulling for, or James Tallarico, who's nuts, will be the senator from the great state of Texas. Give you sort of an update. Oh, that's not going to happen. That didn't work. The heck was that? I want to give you the story from last night. What happened? I have no idea why. Now, why didn't that show? For those who are listening on the radio, I tend to put up the news stories that I'm doing so that the people watching can go and grab them. So let me see. Do this over here. Bam. Nail that. That should make it happen, Sam. What do you think? You think that's going to work?
13: I hope so.
6: Let's give it a shot. Boom. All right, so this is from the Texas Tribune, so it could be fake news. But here's the, they do a little segment where section that they say what you should know. What you should know is Attorney General Ken Paxton defeated longtime incumbent U.S. Senator John Cornyn in Texas's blockbuster GOP runoff. Paxton will face Democratic State Representative James Tallarico in the general election. Cornyn's defeat marks the end of a four-decade career in Texas politics during which the Republican Party has been transformed. State Senator Mays Middleton defeated U.S. Representative Chip Roy for the Texas Attorney General GOP nomination. Christian Menefee defeated longtime Houston U.S. Representative Al Green in the Democratic runoff for Texas's 18th congressional district in Houston. Green's loss means the Texas delegation is losing one of its most senior members. In another Houston seat, Alex Mueller won the GOP nomination, topping State Representative Briscoe Kane. Former Tarrant County GOP Chair Beau French defeated Railroad Commissioner Jim Wright despite Wright having the backing of Governor Greg Abbott and Lieutenant Governor Dan Patrick. State Representative Vicki Goodwin won the Democratic runoff for Lieutenant Governor. Interesting. It was an interesting night. For those who don't know, Al Green. No? You're saying don't do that, Sam? What was that? You're saying don't do that. You're saying don't do that.
13: It was pretty good, but don't.
6: It wasn't bad. I started a little high, though, I think. I started a little bit too high. But Al Green, he's the guy that carries the cane around. And anytime there's a State of the Union or some other address, he waves the cane up and down and he yells and screams and has to be removed. That's his whole game. Let me be removed from this get-together because that'll make me look like I'm doing the bidding of the people. He's done, which is a great thing. Now, I don't know the guy that beat him. Democratic nominee, this nominee that I just named a little while ago, Christian Menefee. Don't know. Got to be better than Al Green. I would hope to God he'd be better than Al Green. But glad to see him go. Now, you could have also, you know, shored up some of the representative seats, but of course, in South Carolina, they screw up and they don't get rid of Clyburn. And then in Alabama, three-judge federal panel decides that even though you're right, we're not going to let you redistrict, which is kind of crazy. This midterm, and we say this all the time, is going to be the most important midterm that we've ever seen in our lifetimes. And I really mean that this time, because people are taking sides when it comes to Trump or middle-of-the-road bipartisan Republicans. Cornyn lost because he came out at one point, it appeared, for red flag laws. And if you're in Texas and you want to be a Texas senator, you're not going to remain a senator when you go after our guns. He also lost because at one point he said it's time for the Republican Party to move on past Donald Trump. Then he apologized and he came on my show. He said he was wrong. And then there was another part where people were convinced that he was trying to get amnesty for those who came here illegally. Those won't play in the state of Texas. Ken Paxton gets the endorsement of President Trump, but I'll be honest with you, even without it, I think he would have won. I mean, what did he win by, 20 points? He smoked him. So, I mean, the old guard is turning over now. And now, already, I've seen Tallarico ads against Ken Paxton, which I find very interesting. All right, so that's a wrap-up of what happened last night, and I think all of it was very, very important. Now I want to talk about something else. Tucker Carlson is completely off the reservation. And I've been working for the past several weeks, if not months, to try to figure out why. As I said, his monologues every night used to be must-watch on Fox. He was firmly conservative. He was somebody who firmly understood what this president's trying to do and what we as conservative Americans who want to conserve the Constitution, conserve Western civilization, conserve our culture. He seemed to not only understand what it is that we were trying to do, but he also appeared to be one of the leaders of it. Even up to the run-up to 2024, he was hanging out with the president, pushing the president to be elected. Of course, recently he apologized for misleading his viewers and listeners. But I got to tell you something. I really think this has very little to do with politics in America. I think this has very little to do with President Trump. I think this has everything to do with Tucker Carlson having some weird, inherent dislike for Israel. And I don't know why. As a Christian guy, and he says he's Christian, I know that I believe that that is the promised land to those chosen people to be in that land. I know that historically that was Israel. Ancient Israel was in the same exact place. It's a small sliver of land with like 9 million people in a sea of millions upon hundreds of millions of people who don't believe like them, and they still somehow are surviving. Tucker Carlson appears to have a problem with that small country. That's most like us in that region. Other countries there are fine. They can live however they want. Cultures can be whatever they want them to be. But they aren't like us. We have Judeo-Christian values. The Judeo part is from Jewish. From Judea. I mean, and Samaria. It's from that area. Yet Tucker Carlson keeps on getting on camera on his podcast. And listen, there are some that will say this is for money. I think there's something more deep to it. Did Israel hurt his feelings somehow?
13: And when people win in a race like this, there's evidence of it. And that,
6: by the way, this first soundbite, the first soundbite of Tucker that I'm going to give you is about the midterms. It's also about the runoffs from last week. He's still very upset, is Tucker Carlson, that Thomas Massie lost. And Thomas Massie lost because he was basically anti-Trump. And he would completely just leave to the side his conservative feelings to do something that was anti-Trump. And he appears to be anti-Israel. Remember, in Massey's concession speech, he said, we've got to find the other guy, the head guy, Galrein. But they're looking for him in Tel Aviv. Got a big laugh out of that. So Tucker Carlson starts this ranting that I'm going to give you some of now with complaining about why the people he thinks should have won lost.
13: And when people win in a race like this, there's evidence of it. And that evidence takes very familiar forms. Enthusiasm, joy, and just sheer numbers. Like, people show up. They can't believe it. We beat the evil Thomas Massie with his jihadi backers. This is a blow against Islamic Jihad, whatever that is.
6: Okay, Tucker Carlson, the guy that we all trusted for a long time, doesn't know what Islamic Jihad is. It's literally the name of a terrorist group that is pushing one ideology and hoping to get rid of anybody who doesn't believe that ideology. And then he laughs about it. Tucker Carlson is smarter than this. Don't know why he's doing it.
13: Islamic Jihad, which along with Hamas is one of the big problems in the 4th District of Kentucky. They've been very, very concerned about Islamic Jihad and Hamas and Hezbollah for a long time in Covington. Islamic Jihad, whatever that is. Islamic Jihad.
6: I mean, I don't understand. What is he talking about? As soon as the conflict with Iran started, you had some guy show up in Austin with a rifle, started shooting people. And he had a sweatshirt about how he's the property of Allah. And then he had some Iran shirt, a flag, underneath him on the undershirt, killed people. So, yeah, it does affect us here when we know that Biden let in all these people illegally, and many of them are aligned with what's going on in Iran. But Tucker tries to play dumb, I guess. Then there's this.
13: And in fact, the deeper truth is that there is a kind of stability, as bad as nuclear weapons are, when rival nations possess them.
6: I want you to understand, he's about to make the case for why Iran should have a nuclear weapon. Make sure that you understand what he's saying here.
13: India and Pakistan, which are countries with a long, almost 80-year history of hating each other and many wars in the interim, have managed to fight fairly bitter conflicts since 1947 without using nuclear weapons against each other. How is that possible? Well, the mutually assured destruction principle, which, as ugly as it sounds, is real. It's absolutely real. What you don't want is a nation that feels no constraints whatsoever, that feels it can do whatever it wants. It feels it can roll into its neighbor's sovereign territory and expel the population and kill people. This is exactly, we thought, the lesson of World War II. That's bad. But that's kind of what you get when you have a country that feels it has unconstrained power. It can do whatever it wants. What does it tend to do? Well, whatever it wants. And so you could at least make the case academically, even if you disagreed with the whole idea of nuclear weapons and thought they were probably inherently evil, even if you wondered where they came from in the first place, even if you had dark suspicions about the genesis of nuclear weapons, and some of us do, you could still make the case on a pragmatic basis that look at the effects. Look at the effects. They are less bad than this.
6: Iran should have nuclear weapons. Oh, wait, I want to make sure you understand. Tucker Carlson, that you and I both trusted every night on Fox, is making the case that Iran should have nuclear weapons. And again, this doesn't come off as somebody who's intelligent. This comes off as somebody who thinks Israel's the boogeyman, that Israel is inherently bad, so bad that you give a theocracy that has been chanting death to America and death to Israel for 47 years, you give them the capability to have a nuclear weapon. That's what he just said.
14: Will reveal that Tucker Carlson texted me this week because he wants to debate me, as if I'm going to give him clicks.
6: This is the voice of Sebastian Gorka, and you see him if you're watching this. Deputy Assistant to the President of the United States. He says that Tucker is in such a desperate place that he literally texted him, Dr. Gorka, to go on Tucker's show to debate him on Iran. Because Tucker knows he's losing this argument. It's not even close. And he's losing audience. It's not even close. He's got the fringe that's going to applaud him because they hate Israel. But this really, really jumped out at when I saw this today.
14: An individual who thinks jihad is amusing now, would he say that to any of the survivors of September the 11th, any of the families left behind? Maybe we could do a juxtaposition. I know you can't do this for terms and conditions on internet providers. When I taught counterterrorism to the military and the intelligence community, it was part of my job to understand the threat groups. So I would watch the unedited videos of the jihadi executions of Americans. The full video of Daniel Pearl having his head removed from his shoulders by an individual using a hand tool to do it. Not the one that stops before he's killed, the full video. Or the murder of our allies and partners. Do you remember the Jordanian fighter pilot immolated, burnt alive in a cage by ISIS? I watched the full video to the end to understand the depravity of our enemies. I would love to see Tucker Carlson say what he does, not from the safety of his, cabin in the woods, but in front of the family of Daniel Pearl. I think we know what it's about. It's not about the truth or the American way. It's about clicks and clickbait. That's all it is. And no, Tucker Carlson, we're not going to give you any more oxygen, because whether you're saying, Sharia and Islamic regimes are nicer than America, or there's no, refuse on the streets of Moscow, it just demonstrates to the world whose bed you crawled into. And it's not America, the greatest nation on God's green earth.
6: I mean, what the doctor says makes perfect sense. To try to crawl out of this hole that he's built for himself, Tucker Carlson wants to now debate Sebastian Gorka on his show. To what? To prove that he's not quite as nuts as we all think that he is? And I'll be honest with you, I don't think Tucker Carlson's nuts. I think he's doing it for a reason. And as a logical guy that you trust for news and information, you like what I lay down, I cannot wrap my brain around why he's doing it. Because, not just those couple of examples, there's more.
13: And what does it mean to win? Well, the most obvious and often repeated observation about this conflict is totally true. Iran's threshold for victory is very low. It just needs to survive. The regime has to remain intact. Now, in order to change the regime, everyone pretty much agrees you would need ground forces. You'd need troops, boots on the ground, American boots on the ground.
6: You see, he's making it so that the United States... He's making it so that the United States cannot win. Even if you remove the regime, you have to do that with boots on the ground. Or if you don't remove the regime, somehow Iran wins. Really let that sink in. This is a guy that you and I trusted.
13: And what does it mean to win? Well, the most obvious and often repeated observation about this conflict is totally true. Iran's threshold for victory is very low. It just needs to survive. The regime has to remain intact. Now, in order to change the regime... Everyone pretty much agrees you would need ground forces.
6: Which, by the way, I've said a million times, I'm not for ground troops. And he's going to go on about how Israel wants us to put our ground troops there. I'm against that. If they do that, I will come out on my show and say I'm against the decision that's been made by President Trump or Pete Hegseth. But nobody's saying we're going to put ground troops there.
13: Troops, boots on the ground, American boots on the ground, in order to do that. And there is zero appetite for that in this administration, much less in the country. Israel would like us to commit ground troops, obviously.
6: Israel would like for us to commit ground troops, obviously. Another slam on Israel, and I don't know why he keeps doing it.
13: But it would take a lot to get us to do that. It would take some sort of terror attack in the United States, probably, like 9/11, in order for us to do that. But that hasn't happened yet.
6: So now he's suggesting there might be another 9/11-type terrorist attack in the United States to get us to say yes to ground troops. I mean, he's literally saying these things. I'm not putting words in his mouth, am I? As you watch this with me, or as you listen to it with me, I'm not misunderstanding him, am I?
13: pray it never happens. So at this point, we're not going to commit ground troops, which does sort of put the whole exercise in perspective. If Iran's burgeoning nuclear program was really a threat to our core national security interests, then of course we would commit ground troops, because any threat to our core national security interests merits committing ground troops. But this one didn't. And the people who decided this were told, or believed somehow, that we could effect regime change from the air, because Iran was in a pre-revolutionary stage, and all we needed to do was, like, topple the head figure, like dominoes cascading, that would set off a chain reaction that installed a pro-Western government in Tehran. That was the argument. These arguments always seem ludicrous in retrospect. You always laugh at them. Really? Did you really think that? Well, apparently we really did. But almost 2 weeks in, that has not happened. By the way, that would be a great outcome, because
6: I want to admit something that I rarely will admit on my show. I don't know why he's doing it. I don't. I want to hear your take. He's getting paid. He's being threatened. I've heard all sorts of things. But there is nothing that suggests to me there's any reason for this on the surface. And I would like to do a deep dive and find out exactly what's causing it. Because what he is today is far, far away from what he was just a few years ago on Fox. And certainly nothing like he was 20 years ago when he himself said if he were the president, he would bomb Iran. Your thoughts on this, 833-JOE-PAGS, 833-563-7247, joepags.com. 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
5: Hi, good afternoon. On the far northeast side, loop 1604 westbound between Bulverde and 281, there's at least a 7-minute slowdown. I-10 westbound between Roland and 35, you've got a 5-minute delay. I-10 upper level westbound at Frio, watch for a stalled vehicle at the on-ramp. 281 southbound at Hildebrand, there's a stalled car off to the right shoulder. You are stop and go for an extra 5 minutes from Sunset. 281 southbound at 410, that stalled car is still blocking the right shoulder of the exit ramp. I'm Rebecca Parker, KTSA, Time Saver Traffic.
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0: I hope I'm okay. You're a little choppy. I just wanted to say I never liked Tucker Carlson, and I don't think you should talk about him anymore, because I think that's what it's really all about, is all the attention he gets. And I think it's just more about him.
1: Well, Norma, I hear you, and I can appreciate that angle, and certainly he wants attention. But so do I. I mean, I'm in the attention business, and that's okay, as long as you're getting attention for the right reasons and you're being genuine with what it is. I mean, he has not said, hey, for the past 30 years that I've been in the public eye, I've been wrong about this stuff. He just comes out and just completely, you know, does his best verbally to obliterate Israel and to come out against President Trump. And I'd like to know why. So I think that it's beneficial for me to inform people that what it is Tucker is saying doesn't make sense when it comes to logic and reality. I think ignoring him allows him to flourish and allows people to believe that what he's saying is in fact true when verifiably it's not. 833-JOE-PAGS, 833-563-7247, joepags.com. Phone lines are blowing up. We'll keep on this topic for now. I want to hear where you are on it. Keep it here.
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3: Hi, good afternoon. On the northeast side, 35 northbound at Judson, an accident's been reported. We're seeing a 33-minute slowdown from Loop 410. Loop 1604 southbound, between FM 78 and I-10, there is at least a 6-minute slowdown. I-10 westbound between Roland and 35, you're on and off the brakes for an extra 7 minutes. Loop 1604 southbound between Bandera and Culebra, you've got a 5-minute delay. 281 northbound before Bassey Road, watch for a stalled car on the right shoulder. 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
4: Hopefully you caught the beginning part of the program. I played you a bunch of sound bites from Tucker Carlson, who clearly has just lost his way or always felt this way. We just never knew it. In fact, I'll give you a couple more sound bites. Phone lines are blowing up, and a lot of people want to be heard on this. The first call was, let's just stop talking about him. He'll go away. Well, that's not going to happen. Not going to happen. And I don't mind him wanting attention. Literally what I do for a living on radio, on social media, on podcast, on television, is I am somebody who gets attention. And I only keep that attention if I'm good enough at it. I only keep that attention if what I say makes sense to you, or if it at least engages you enough to where you want to call in and you want to engage, or you want to comment on the social media. But I think he's getting attention for completely doing a 180. And I think that he's gaining even more momentum because he's a very important voice to a lot of people and has been for a long time. And a lot of people say, listen, I trusted him for so long. There's got to be something there. Something that he's saying has to be making sense. Here's a little more of that, because, again, I think he's lost his mind.
5: Can't speak for any GCC government. I am an American. And so I will explain what I believe is the American perspective, which is we align with countries that share our values, but mostly we align with countries that have some strategic benefit to us. And this is a resource-dense part of the world. Energy is essential for civilization. And the country that we're most closely allied with has no resources. It is 9 million people. It is a completely insignificant country in the Levant. I'm speaking...
4: I want you to understand. Oh, he's about to say who he's talking about.
5: ...of Israel. It is an...
4: He's speaking of Israel. He basically said the country we're aligned with has no resources and it's basically a useless country in the Levant. Israel and its presence there is keeping the bad actors in the region in check. Tucker doesn't seem to understand that. If it weren't for Israel, the entirety of the Middle East would probably have no Jews, very few Christians who aren't being persecuted, and more. Yet for some reason, he just is insulting and lambasting and going after Israel at every turn. It's weird.
5: Insignificant country from an American point of view. The only reason Israel is significant is because we provide a security guarantee.
4: No. Israel's significant because it's where that region is where Christianity started, where Judaism comes from. It's also where Islam comes from. It's a very, very important country to many religions, to many people. And he keeps saying that it's insignificant. Has he not done any historical reading? None?
5: We have to defend Israel because I'm not sure why. We have no moral obligation to defend Israel whatsoever. And there's no American interest inherent in Israel. They're the holy sites, which are great. And I think the world...
4: They're the holy sites, which are great, but that's not significant?
5: ...should be allowed access to them. To the Church of the Holy Sepulchre, to the Church of the Nativity, and to Al-Aqsa Mosque, and to the wall. But... as a nation, as a secular nation, there is no overridingly value strategic interest in Israel for the United States. Like, what are we getting out of this? Nothing. It's only cost. Whereas, For example, the six GCC nations, there's a very obvious benefit to the United States. So, of course, we should be closely allied with all six of these countries. And I know that they're constantly fighting with each other. But again, I'm an American looking at it from an American perspective. Those are very important relationships. Much more important than our relationship with Israel. Much more important. If you were to assess what's in America's interest, purely that way, like we're gonna have relationships with other countries based on what's good for us. You would rate your relationship with Qatar, for example, as infinitely more important than your relationship with Israel.
4: I mean, he has been Qatari, or Tucker Qatari-son is what some are calling him online, because he's so, like, for Qatar. The GCC nations are the Gulf Corporation nations. I think it's called the Gulf Corporation Council. And they're all Middle Eastern nations, Saudi Arabia, the UAE, Kuwait, Qatar, or Qatar, however you want to say it, Oman, and Bahrain. He is literally sitting down with somebody, giving an interview, saying that those nations, those six, are better or should be better aligned with us than Israel should, the starting place of Christianity, Judaism, and Islam. I'm not really sure I understand. I'm actually confused by it, because he's never said things like this before.
5: Infinitely more important. Now, there are a lot of people dedicated to lying about that. That's not true. They share our values. No. Qatar is a much more important relationship than a relationship with Israel. And I think that's starting to dawn on people. Why are we spending billions of dollars destroying our credibility, paying for the murder of children? Like, how is that good for us? I guess it's good for Bibi. Okay. But it's not good for us. And everyone knows it's not good for us. And only when they stick a gun in your face and tell you to shut up are you going to pretend that it's good for you. But if you're allowed to think for yourself, you realize that is not good. Period.
4: Tucker Carlson thinks that a relationship with Qatar or Qatar is more important than Israel. So does he now work for that nation? Because he can't really believe that. If he's a Christian guy, he can't believe that. And I believe that he is Christian. He says he is. It's only confusing. It's wild. It just is. Let me go to Matt in Ohio. Matt, what's going on? Hi.
6: Hey, Joe. Great show. Listen, man, this guy, he's got me so fired up. If you listen closely to the things that Tucker Carlson says, he uses certain terms and phrases. And if you pick those phrases out, like he was just talking about Israel, if you look at him like a secular nation, okay, well, first of all, Israel, as is America, we are not secular nations. Now, There are people that would love, that's their whole goal in life, is to try to prove that, you know, it's all secular and there's nothing spiritual about it. Okay, Well, that's problem number one.
4: Yeah.
6: But the reason I called, I please answer this question for me. When Tucker said a little while ago, and I just caught a little bit of the clip, but he was talking about pre-revolutionary Iran. He said, like, we were bombing Iran, and it was pre-revolutionary. Well, please tell me, explain to me how Iran can be pre-revolutionary. What are they going to revolt with, Joe? Are they going to revolt with sticks and rocks? This is the problem, and I don't see anybody talking about this. I don't hear anybody talking about this. Maybe they are, and I'm just not hearing it.
4: We are going to talk about it. No, we talk about it on the show today because I have Ted Poe on, and I asked Ted very directly, do we airdrop them some guns? What do we do to have them rise up and do something? When you say pre-revolutionary Iran, by the way, you're probably talking about 1978, 1979. I don't know that he was calling it that today. Maybe he was, and maybe I didn't hear it right. But at the end of the day, if you want a revolution there now to get back to the semblance of culture they've had for 2,500 years, they need more than what they have. You're right. You can't throw rocks and sand at the IRG. It's not going to work. You've got to give them weapons. But by no means do I want any of our ground troops there to do it. We should empower the people there to do it. But I don't understand what his affinity is all of a sudden for Qatar. That's very strange to me.
6: Well, I mean, I've thought about this. I thought, now, how can we possibly arm the people of Iran so that they can do what they need to do? And even if we did, I don't know that they would have the skill or even the you've got to have a burning desire to overthrow your government, Joe. You just do.
4: Yeah.
6: I don't know that they have that. So we are in a quandary. It's like we're stuck in the revolutionary purgatory of, you know, a country overthrowing a dictatorial, you know, their form of government. And I mean, I don't know. I don't know the answer. And I wish you would explain to me, how can we enable those people to do what they need to do? And even if we do, are they going to be able to follow through?
4: Matt, I hear you and I appreciate the question. Let me give you the best answer I have. And thanks for the call out of Ohio. Open line 833-JOE-PAGS. The way you do it is you have to take out the entire government. Now, again, I wasn't for us going in there, but now that we're there, we should win. And the way you win is you defeat them. You don't leave them in place like we did with the Taliban in Afghanistan. You take out the entire government. And you're like, well, there's a void. There's a vacuum. Well, no, there really isn't. If you put the Shah's son in there on an interim basis and promise the people of Iran, they're going to have free and fair elections. And it's going to happen in 6 months or 8 months or whatever it's going to be. But you have to take out the entire theocracy. I don't understand why we're negotiating with a people that will lie to your face and continue to try to enrich uranium. So I think that's how you do it. The question becomes, do the people of Iran have the intestinal fortitude and the wherewithal to rise up and take their country back? My answer is, I think they do. You know, you're hearing people say things like, out of the 92 million people that are there, 90 million are on the side of taking out the government. But then you've got 2 million people who are very highly trained who will do all they can to stop you from doing it. So I do think the people can take their country back when you've got a figurehead, a leader that they all support. Those, and I say all, I mean those who are in support of getting rid of this regime, not the 2 million bad guys that we're getting reports that live there. But you've got to take out the majority of that. You've got to take out the IRGC. Find out where they are. Take out the military completely. Then give the people the ability to rise up, circle around a leader like Pahlavi, the son of the Shah, and then have free and fair elections, and maybe you get some semblance of the culture that used to be before this ridiculous revolution that happened in the late 70s. 833-JOE-PAGS, 833-563-7247, joepags.com. It's going to be, let's see here, Dan is in Minnesota. Dan, what's on your mind? Hi.
7: Joe, how you doing, sir?
4: Living the dream. Talk to me.
7: Yeah, so just, I guess, wanted to talk a little bit about your issues with Tucker and Thomas Massie, because I think they're pretty similar. I guess, honestly, I love your show.
4: Great.
7: But at the same time, I'm having a really hard time.
4: Let's get to it. What's the hard time you're having?
7: I think, ultimately, you're using a lot of the same tactics the left does, where you're strawmanning their arguments, okay. Not addressing.
4: How am I doing that? I just played his sound bites completely. How did I strawman him?
7: You think his issue is with Israel or
4: Absolutely.
7: The government of Israel?
4: I think his problem is Israel, both. I think that his problem is with both because he's not clearly saying,
7: No. He's telling you. It's
4: Dan,
7: not
4: let me stop you.
7: Both.
4: Let me stop you because you asked me a question. Let me answer your question. So I think he's got a problem with both. He doesn't like Netanyahu, and that's fine. You don't have to like the Israeli government. I might not like some of what Israel does either. But he literally said it's an insignificant country of 9 million people that we shouldn't be aligned with. We should be aligned with the 6 GCC countries. You didn't hear that?
7: I think you're taking it out of context.
4: Okay, put it in context for me. Put it in context for me.
7: He's saying insignificant as to what they can offer America.
4: Right.
7: Right.
4: Right. So you and I now understand what the word insignificant means. Dan, you're never going to win if you talk over. You're never going to win if you keep talking. You're never going to win if you keep talking because I've got a louder microphone. No, you're interrupting when I try to answer you. Let me try it again. He said it was insignificant and he thought that we should be better aligned with the 6 Arab countries that are around Israel. Israel, the only so-called democracy or representative republic in the region. It's the place where Christianity started. It's the place where Judaism started. We are a Judeo-Christian nation. Of course we should be aligned with them because that is the one hope for freedom and liberty in the entirety of the Middle East. What did I take out of context? I'm missing what you mean. Go ahead.
7: Again, strawmanning, where you're taking one.
4: You saying strawman doesn't help your argument. You saying the word straw. No, you can't. You can't because you're just repeating. No, you can't because you're just repeating yourself.
7: I'm going to give you a chance
4: if you just listen to me. Don't say strawman anymore. Don't say out of context anymore. I didn't say it at all. I actually gave you answers. Literally answer the question.
7: Don't strawman his argument.
4: Hello. Let me finish, and then I want you to say any word you want to say. But you're never going to win by repeating yourself and saying straw man and saying that I took him out of context. I didn't do either of those. I proved that to you. Tell me why you would rather us aligned with six countries other than Israel in that region. Tell me why.
7: That is not why I'm calling. That's not my argument. The argument is, again, his issue with the government of Israel that had pressured us into a war that you said you were against, that Trump said he was against. But a couple of months ago, we all took a 180. We don't know why. Marco Rubio said it himself. They pressured us into this war that we had no interest in going into prior, like yourself, like you said.
4: Marco Rubio never said that.
7: They pressured us.
4: What you just said isn't true. Marco Rubio never said that, Dan. He never said that. He never, ever.
7: He walked it back after.
4: Dan, listen to me. When you have a conversation with somebody who owns the microphone, you can't win if you never stop talking. It's actually rude. It doesn't make sense.
7: You're not giving me a chance.
4: What are you? You've been on for almost 4 minutes. What are you talking about?
7: You're doing all the talking. I'm
4: the talk show host.
7: Before you interrupt
4: it's
7: me.
4: What I do. I literally ask you a question. You go off and tell me Marco Rubio
7: can you
4: was.
7: Tell me why do you think we
4: goodbye.
7: Went to war with.
4: Goodbye. Dan, I can't. I'd like to, but you know what? It turns out segments like that aren't fun for the listeners. In fact, many will shut it off. Now, some will say I didn't let Dan talk. Others will say Dan was rude and kept repeating himself. It's a no win for the host. It's a no win. I like to debate. I like to have arguments. I like to have back and forths. That makes sense. You are firmly aligned with Massey and with Tucker. That's okay. You're allowed to be. I don't dislike you for it. But for you to suggest that I misunderstood the word insignificant, that's just, that it's a non-starter for me. For you to say the term straw man over and over, that's a non-starter for me. When you want to take Tucker's side, give me some meat that I can chew on. Give me something that will make me go, you know what, Dan's a good point. Marco Rubio never, ever said that Israel somehow leveraged us into going to war. In fact, he called the reporter out the next day and said, you misquoted me. I never said that. He didn't walk it back. He corrected the reporter who said, oh, maybe I misunderstood. Because when President Trump looks at the camera and says, we were going to do it and we let Israel come along, I got to take his word for it. You know why? Because Netanyahu is not my president. He's not my prime minister. Trump is. And until there's something that proves to me that Israel forced Donald Trump's hand, I'm not going to agree with you. So that's a non-starter. That's a straw man to say, like Tucker said, we were forced to go to war. That's the straw man. Because there's no proof that anything that you said in regard to that has any backing context or verification. None. Now, if Trump comes out and says, yeah, damn it, Netanyahu really forced our hand on this one, I will agree with you and we can high-five each other. But let me give you a little bit of advice. When you call a show like mine, understand it's my show. Also understand that I'm going to give you a fair chance to respond once you let me ask you a question as to what you just asserted. If you say it's a straw man, I'm going to ask you how. You didn't prove it. When you say that I'm misunderstanding or it's out of context and I say how and you don't prove to me how that was, you didn't win. We don't just move on to the next point. I want you to tell me where I'm wrong, something you can't do. You kind of like Tucker, so you kind of agree. You kind of don't like the government of Israel, so you kind of agree. But you didn't tell me why we should be in alignment with six countries around Israel that, generally speaking, by culture, have nothing in that's similar to us at all. Nothing. If you could have made that argument, I'd let you go. I said, tell me why we should be. That's not what I said. Straw man, Tucker Carlson. Come on, dude. Do better than that, because I really do enjoy having conversations. That wasn't a conversation. That was you trying to get me, and it didn't work. And I apologize to the rest of the listeners, because I know that's uncomfortable to listen to when I get riled up like that. But I want to make somebody understand that he can either do it the way we're going to do it on my show, or he can't be on to talk about it anymore. That's why I let him go. All right. 833-JOE-PAGS, 833-563-7247. JoePags.com. 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
10: Hi, good afternoon. On the north side, 281 southbound at Hildebrand. Watch for a stalled car in the left lane. There is an 8-minute slowdown from Sunset. 35 northbound at Judson, a crash was called in. There's a 40-minute backup from Loop 410. Loop 1604 southbound between FM 78 and I-10, you've got a 6-minute slowdown. 281 northbound before Bassey Road, there is a stalled car off to the right shoulder. 37 northbound at Highway 97, roadwork has you down to one lane. 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
1: Great radio stations across the land, along with Sam and Polo. It is the Joe Pags Show. Thanks a lot for stopping by. Had a bit of a heated exchange last hour with a guy from Minnesota who's a big listener. The guy calls in all the time. He just happens to be aligned with Tucker and the likes of, I would guess, Candace Owens and others, and Thomas Messy. And I let the break get away from me at the end. So to the stations, I appreciate you riding along with us. And every once in a while, I'll be a human and make a bit of a timing mistake. So glad to have you here for hour number two. There's a lot going on. There's a lot to get to. We got Ted Poe on the program this hour. Is it this hour, Sam? We're gonna go Ted. I think we'll go Ted.
2: Yeah, I think.
1: Ted's got great insight here. So Ted Poe this hour. Next hour, a guy named Andrew Harding from the Heritage Foundation. Ted and I are going to talk about the runoffs from last night, the midterms from last week, not midterms, the primaries from last week, and we're going to talk about it at length. What is it going to take for the Republican Party to realize that this is the party of Trump? I don't know who keeps trying to kill him, but somebody clearly is trying to get him out of the way. I'm not sure who's doing that or why they're doing it, other than they're crazy people. But they're crazy people with an indoctrination that I can't even align myself with. But they're hoping to get him out of the way. And I think that there are some on the Republican side, and I won't name names, but I think there are some on the Republican side who would be fine with Donald Trump not having a stronghold on the party anymore. I think they want to get along. I think they want to have the three martini lunch. I think they want to go to the executive workout room. I think they want to just keep power for 40 and 50 and 60 years and just keep on collecting, you know, taxpayer money and not really ever do what they say they're going to do. In the primaries, we had Trump was 37-0. He won all 37 endorsements that he did in the primary. Last night, certainly he won with Ken Paxton and others. You know, you now have John Cornyn, who's a longtime senator, a Republican, who probably will be against the Trump agenda in the Senate. I don't know that to be a fact, but probably will be. Bill Cassidy also from Louisiana. He got primaried and lost. He probably will be against the Trump agenda. You'll have five or six Republicans now who are against the Trump agenda. Five or six. You've only got a 53-47 margin. So that's it. You probably won't be able to get anything done. This is what I warned you guys about heading into the primaries. With him primarying long-sitting Republicans, you're now going to have 7 or 8 months to where nothing's going to get done, and you'll see a lot of people standing in the way of the Trump agenda. I found this interesting. I found it very interesting that John Thune is now all for Ken Paxton. Sam, that's kind of interesting, isn't it?
2: Isn't that funny?
1: Kind of weird how politics works. This is from Fox News Digital. The headline is, John Thune goes all in for Ken Paxton after bitter primary ripped GOP apart. Thune announced his support on the Hugh Hewitt show less than a day after Paxton won the Texas GOP runoff, written by Alex Miller over at Fox News Digital. Texas Attorney General Ken Paxton added another endorsement to his growing field of backers in the Senate GOP, Senate Majority Leader John Thune, Republican South Dakota. Thune announced his support for Paxton on the Hugh Hewitt show Wednesday afternoon. This afternoon, less than a day after the bloody primary fight in the Lone Star State concluded. And the main target now is Texas State Representative James Tallarico, the insurgent Democratic nominee waiting for Paxton in November. The voters, Republican voters in Texas spoke last night and said, Ken Paxton is our nominee heading into this November, and we got to pivot. We got to pivot, he said, not we've, but we got to pivot and go all in to make sure that we keep Texas red, that he wins, that we keep a far-left liberal out of the United States Senate. I don't know, John, maybe you support Ken before now. He was all in on Cornyn. I mean, you would expect the Senate Majority Leader, if he wants to keep that seat, would back the Republican nominee out of Texas. You would expect that. But at the end of the day, here's a guy that picked a side. Maybe sit it out and see who ends up winning. Maybe read the polls. Maybe understand that Paxton had a really good chance. Maybe get aligned with the leader of the party, Donald Trump, who was supporting Paxton. I don't know. Maybe I'm crazy by saying all that, but I think that would have been a good move. But he's now, I mean, he has to be out in support of Paxton, but to come out the next day seems a little disingenuous. Just a little bit. Just a tad. This whole Jill Biden thing is weird. I'm going to get to that later on. What Jill Biden thought when she was seeing her husband fail miserably in that debate that ended up ending his candidacy for re-election, which he had to say, I'm going to bring that to you later. Pretty interesting to me. Pretty interesting to me. But I do want to go back to Iran for a while, because we talk a lot about Iran. We certainly talk about the midterms. We certainly talk about the runoffs. We certainly talk about the primaries with Ted Poe. We love Ted Poe when he comes on. But when it comes to Iran, Trump says he's not satisfied with the deal yet. And let me say this again. I'm not a turncoat on Trump. I believe he'll get something done. I think that he's a great deal maker. The Art of the Deal was his book for good reason. But I don't like that we're trying to make a deal with the current government in Iran. I don't get it. I don't. They're going to lie to us. They're going to lie to everybody on the globe just to keep power. Blow them out of power. If you're going to go and do it, finish it. You know, because Ted Poe and I talk about this. Did we win in Vietnam? No. Did we win in Korea? No. Did we win in Iraq? No. Iran runs Iraq now. We win in Afghanistan? No. We're just not going to win in Iran? Can we freaking win? Is that asking a lot, that we just win? I don't think it is. I think we should just win. And a win is not a peace deal with the theocracy that's going to go back to chanting death to America the next day. Look, I thought it was really stupid when John Kerry was negotiating with Iran, and when Iran would chant death to America, his answer was, oh, they don't really mean it. They're just saying, yeah, it's just something they do. No, no. When you say death to America, or death to the Pags family, or death to fill in the blank, I believe you. I think that you want that. It can't just be something that, well, they're saying it, but they don't really mean it. No, no, they mean it. If they can make it happen, they would. I mean, it already blew my mind that they were talking to Ahmadinejad last week or 2 weeks ago about him possibly taking over in Iran. No, no, blow them out of power. Let there be anarchy in the streets for a while in Iran. Let the people of Iran have the feeling that they can work their asses off and get their own country back. But here's what the BBC report says. Trump says U.S. not satisfied with the Iran deal yet. This is from Maya Davies and Byrne de Boozman Jr. That's an interesting name. Let's name him Byrne.
2: Wow.
1: Let's name him. I think Byrne's a good name.
2: Yeah.
1: Okay. U.S. President Donald Trump has said he's not satisfied yet with the terms of the deal being negotiated with Iran. He said Tehran was very much intent on reaching an agreement to end the conflict, but added so far they haven't gotten there, repeating Washington's willingness to resume strikes if one is not reached. His remarks came after Iranian state TV reported that it said what it said were details of a draft agreement which included reopening the Strait of Hormuz and the withdrawal of U.S. forces from the region. The White House branded the text as complete fabrication. Both sides signaled progress had been made towards a deal late last week, prompting speculation an announcement was close. However, Tehran soon cautioned a deal was not imminent, while Trump said he had instructed his negotiators not to rush into one. Speaking to reporters at a cabinet meeting on Wednesday today, the U.S. president said they just want to make a deal. I don't think they have a choice. He added they're negotiating on fumes. Trump also said Iran is very much intent. They want very much to make a deal. Quote, so far, they haven't gotten there. We're not satisfied with it, but we will be. Either that or we'll just have to finish the job. Secretary of State Marco Rubio said there had been some progress and some interest in negotiations, adding, we'll see over the next few hours and days whether progress could be made. While both Trump and Rubio continue to express optimism that talks were progressing well, neither gave any details of which specific disagreements continued between the two sides. Trump did not directly address the purported draft agreement reported by Iranian media earlier on Wednesday today, which included a claim that the U.S. would lift a naval blockade of Iran's ports. It also claimed that in return, Iran would restore commercial traffic through the Strait of Hormuz to pre-war levels within a month, with the management and routing of vessels to be handled by Iran and Oman. The report did not mention Iran giving up its nuclear ambitions or handing over its stockpile of highly enriched uranium. BBC News has not seen the purported framework. Asked whether he would accept such terms, Trump told reporters nobody would exercise control over the Strait of Hormuz and that it would open immediately. President also denied reports that he was considering easing American sanctions on Tehran or was willing to allow Russia and China to remove Iran's highly enriched uranium, both of which would likely draw political criticism in the United States. Come on, man. Again, we don't really know. See, here's the quandary we find ourselves in. We don't really know what the end game is. We know we want to make a deal. What does that look like? On our side, it looks like the Strait of Hormuz is open. It's international waters. Nobody gets to block it, stop it, toll it. On our side, it means that Iran can never have a nuclear weapon, that its military capabilities are completely decimated, and it doesn't sponsor terrorism anymore. I'm here to tell you as a thinking person that if this theocracy stays in place, they will do all they can to get a nuclear weapon. They'll do all they can to control the Strait of Hormuz. They'll do all they can to once again continue sponsoring terrorism around the globe. I haven't seen anything that suggests Iran is willing to stop any bad acting they're doing. So when we say either we get a deal or we finish the job, if you ask me what I want to have happen, I want them to finish the job. Just finish it. Why not? 833-JOE-PAGS, 833-563-7247, joepags.com. I 100% want to hear your thoughts on this because you have thoughts. Now, we do see a dipping of the oil prices coming up. That's happening right now. As it looked like over the weekend, there might be some sort of a deal. So we will outline that coming up. We know that the Secretary of State, Marco Rubio, is saying that oil prices are going down. And, of course, everybody in the country wants that to happen. But are they going down enough? Are they going down and will they stay down? Or because Iran puts out what it says are parts of the so-called deal and it doesn't look like it's any closer to getting done and it's certainly not getting closer to what it is that we want or what our president says that he wants, will the oil prices just keep on going up and down and up and down? Is that just what's going to happen? And at this point, it's been going on too long. It's been going on, 3 months now? February 28th it started. Today is May 27th. It's too long. Let's finish it now. So again, given the choice, hey, Pags, what do you want to do? You want to negotiate or you want to finish the job? I'm going for finish the job. Why do you want more Iranians to die? No. We went there, and I didn't want us to go there. Once we're there, I want us to win. We went there, and we went there with a goal, to defeat Iran and the IRGC. Period. There really isn't any other two ways about it. I mean, I didn't want us to go there and make a deal. Now, the deal is they don't leave the country anymore. Good. If the deal is the people get to elect their own parliament, good. If the deal is that the people now get their culture back and they get out from the thumb of a theocracy, good. I'm for that kind of a deal. Or finish the job. 833-JOE-PAGS, 833-563-7247, joepags.com. Let's face the reality. The U.S. dollar is under severe pressure, especially now. There's so much going on. It seems the value of the dollar fluctuates all over the place, and we have no idea what the new Fed guy is going to do. 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
3: Good afternoon on the southeast side of downtown. I-10 eastbound before 37. There's a crash in two right lanes. You're backed up from 35. It's about a 6-minute slowdown. I-10 westbound at South New Braunfels Avenue on the frontage road. Watch for a stalled car in the right lane. Loop 1604 southbound between FM 78 and I-10. There is 5 minutes of stop and go. Highway 90 eastbound at Loop 410. Watch for a stalled car off to the right shoulder of the exit ramp. Use caution there. I'm Rebecca Parker, KTSA, Time Saver Traffic. traffic.
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0: have you. Thanks. I appreciate you stopping by. It's the Joe Pag Show for your Wednesday. Midweek hump, heading down to the weekend from here. We'll go to the phone lines in a second, but first I want to talk about the oil prices dipping. This was talked about by Marco Rubio. Headline on Newsmax is oil dips as Rubio says U.S. giving Iran talks every chance to succeed. Written by Newsmax Wires. Oil prices tumbled more than 5% Wednesday today after comments from Secretary of State Marco Rubio signaled that the Trump administration would give negotiations with Iran every chance to succeed, easing fears of an immediate escalation in the Strait of Hormuz. CNBC reported that crude's decline accelerated after Rubio's remarks, which traders interpreted as a clear signal that Washington is prioritizing diplomacy over confrontation in the Iran conflict. Benchmark Brent and U.S. crude both slid sharply in intraday trading as investors priced out some of the geopolitical risk premium tied to potential disruptions in the key global shipping route. The drop followed heightened volatility in recent sessions tied to concerns over Iran's posture in the region and the possibility of broader military escalation affecting energy flows. Rubio said the administration will continue to pursue talks with Tehran while giving diplomacy every chance to succeed, a phrase that markets seized on as a dovish shift in tone. All right, whatever. Whatever. And somebody farts later on tonight, and the price will go right back up. Sam, is that something? Check the
1: that's
0: wires.
1: That's true. Yeah.
0: Ask Rock.
1: That's true.
0: Somebody farts, will that happen?
1: Yeah. I don't need to ask. It's true.
0: Okay, let me go to the phone lines. I appreciate you taking the time. Going to be Tony in Florida. Tony, what's up?
2: Hey, Joe. I tell you what, something that you would never hear mentioned is that, you know, Iran, it is a government per se, but they see themselves as the keeper of the faith.
0: Right.
2: And most Americans have no idea about how it actually works in the Hadith. They have a term called al-taqiyya, A-L-T-A-Q-I-Y-Y-A.
0: I know.
2: And it gives them the ability to lie to your face.
0: Yes.
2: And we wonder why they make these stupid treaties with these people, and then they lie to us. It's because in their religion, in wartime, they are allowed to lie to the infidel.
0: Yes.
2: With a smile on their face.
0: Yep. You're right. It's called.
2: And you hear nobody talk about it ever anymore. Hardly ever do you ever hear the words.
0: Yeah. Well, I mean, I certainly know. I never heard it called al-taqiyya. I've heard it called taqiyya. But certainly it is their ability to lie. And it's not something I'm going to talk about every day. But you're right. And it's worthy of bringing up. This is why Iran lies as much as it does. This is why Hamas taking out the destruction of Israel out of its charter that was in there from the very beginning. They took it out, but they could take it out and say they don't want to do that, even if they really still want to do that. Taqiyya really is still a thing. We go to Mike, St. Paul. What's happening, Mike? Hi.
3: Hey, Pegs. It's great to talk to you again.
0: Thank you.
3: I really enjoy your show.
0: Thank you.
3: I know you want to get this war over with. I think most Americans do. Now, I'm an Army veteran, and now I've been out for a long time,
0: yeah.
3: So I don't know exactly what's going on as far as what we have stockpiled, because I don't know if Trump's stalling, because Biden gave a lot of our weapons away to Ukraine.
0: He did.
3: So it could be a tactic to wait till we get more backup. But I know you don't want boots on the ground. Most soldiers would probably agree, but you have to, at a certain point, have boots on the ground. And what I would do is I would send in Delta and SEAL and take over Korg Island. And
0: I think they might have already done that. Mike, let me stop you. I think they might have already. I'm sure special forces are acting in Iran. I mean, I don't want us to have battalions of troops going into Iran and doing some ground war. If there should be troops like that, I think it should be Israel that does it. But I'll bet we already have special forces happening. Don't you think that?
3: I do, and I agree with you with Israel, and I think we don't have to put any boots on the ground in Iran. I think because we got enough Marines over there, once Spec Ops takes out the majority of the weaponry and stuff on Korg Island, the Marines

0: Corps guy, let the Marines handle that and Special Forces, and have the Israelis coming from the north. We can get coordinates from CIA
1: right.
0: and also from Mossad where to drop weapons to civilians that will actually use them.
1: Right.
0: So they won't fall into the wrong hands, because there's a difference between their army over there and the RCG.
1: Mike, I'm right up against it, brother. I appreciate the call. I appreciate your service and all great stuff. Something will have to happen to where we get control or international control happens up the strait. We're not there yet, but hopefully we will be there. And again, I think the theocracy has got to be taken up. Keep it here. Ted Poe, going to talk about that and the runoffs and a lot of other stuff in the midterms coming up.
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3: Hi, good afternoon. On the southeast side of downtown, I-10 eastbound before 37. There's a wreck in two right lanes. You're jammed up for about 5 minutes from 35. Highway 90 eastbound at Loop 410. Watch for a stalled vehicle blocking the right shoulder of the exit ramp. 37 northbound at 536. Roadwork has you down to one lane. 37 northbound at Highway 97. 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

0: saw the result from last night. I mean, a guy who's been in the United States Senate for a very long time got smoked. The primary here in Texas, John Cornyn is not going to be the senator out of Texas starting next January. Now, it depends on if it's going to be Ken Paxton who smoked him or James Tallarico going forward. That's who the competition is going to be in November. To that end, to talk about Iran, to talk about world events and everything else, it's going to be Ted Poe, former judge, former U.S. representative, great friend of ours. Ted, how are you? Good to see you.
1: Doing well. Thank you.
0: Were you surprised by last night? I thought that Paxton would win. I didn't think it would be a landslide. He smoked him.
1: I was a little surprised by how much he won. I mean, it was overwhelming, 20, 25 points.
0: Yeah.
1: That's a massacre. And so, he carried 252 counties in the state. So it was widespread, 252 out of 254. Travis County and a county in the Valley didn't vote for him, but voted for Cornyn. Widespread. Like you said, Cornyn, in the Senate a long time, whether we like it or not, seniority is everything in the U.S. Senate. He was number two. He lost the majority position by a few votes. He was bipartisan. He got a lot of things done. But there were apparently three mistakes that people centered on. One was a gun control bill back several years ago that was basically a red flag bill, interpreted that way. In Texas, you vote to control guns, you are history. And that's just the way it is here in this state. He had an immigration bipartisan bill with Kyrsten Sinema from Arizona that did not pass, but it was a immigration border security alternative bill. Nope, not going to work, because in Texas, you know, border security is everything, no compromise. And then there was another bill regarding the president's election that he voted against the president on. Those three things, I think, over everything else, were enough to get people, Republicans, then the red state, hardcore, whatever you want to call them, overwhelmingly vote for Paxton. And there was nothing the Senator Cornyn could ever do to make up for that, even though he later said that he was for eliminating the filibuster. And so I think that's the reasons why he lost. It was really that simple.
0: It is Ted Poe. So as we were watching it unfold, I had Cornyn on, and I asked him directly about all that stuff. He said it wasn't a red flag law. It was not going to allow people to go and preemptively take your guns while the investigation happens. But it does appear as though that is what it was. He also had an ad that resurfaced that was in the Spanish language, and the ad basically was supporting giving a path to amnesty or a path to citizenship to DACA recipients. His answer to me was, well, the president wanted to offer DACA so that he can get the wall built. That was actually a pro-Trump position. And then I asked him about a statement that he made. He said it's time for the Republican Party to move past Donald Trump. And his answer to me was, I was wrong. Now, all of that's going on, and Trump didn't endorse anybody until the last minute. Early on, Ted, it looked like he was going to endorse Cornyn. It really did. So I think Thune wanted him to endorse Cornyn. And Paxton came out the next day and said, I will drop out of the race right now if John Cornyn gets the Save America Act done. And as you know, the Republicans did not get that done. So that was kind of the death knell. Was it about Trump's endorsement? Did that put Ken Paxton over the top? Or do you think he was going to win anyway?
1: I think Cornyn probably would have won if the president would have stayed out. Okay. That's just my opinion. But the perception on the gun control bill was everything. It's not what it said. It's what the people in Texas perceived. Cornyn was perceived as a guy that wants to control guns in Texas. And right or wrong on the legislation, that was enough to put people, you know, they're against Trump. Anybody that controls guns in Texas is history. That's right. The bottom line. So it's for all of those reasons. And then Trump, amazingly, Trump had a lot of sway in the state of Texas, overwhelmingly. Yeah. Because if Trump is for you, then I'm for that person. That's the way people in Texas obviously feel.
0: You know, Ted, it's not only Texas. He won 37-0 in the primary the week before. I mean, Thomas Massie is out because of Trump. The bottom line is you probably want to get on board and realize that the Trump agenda is the Republican agenda. He is the top dog in the Republican Party. I mean, I guess that's why four or five people have tried to kill him now. But if he gets behind you and if he says that you're good to go, then you are. What do you make of all the division? Why did Thomas Massie jump ship and leave the ranch like he did? And I don't think that it was really about Massie and the Epstein files, although that played a role. I think it was more about him not supporting the one big beautiful bill. And when you don't support the big legislation that Trump put his neck out on the line for, then you probably are on the way out. But then you got Marjorie Taylor Greene, who has completely, you know, turned ship on Trump as well. Matt Gaetz, there's some question there about Trump. But those people, none of those people will be in Congress soon. So what do you think it is that's pushing them that way? Can you point to one thing? Is it Israel? What the hell is it?
1: Well, it's a combination of many things, but they disagree with the president's agenda. That's the bottom line. They want their agenda, my agenda. I want it to be like this. And whether it's Israel or whether it's spending or anything like that, if they're not in line with the president and they're a Republican in the House of Representatives, the system, the Republican Party, expects you to go along with the party. You know, we have two or three vote margin there in the House. And so, like I've told you before, too many members, especially in the Republican Party, think they are in Burger King where they can have it their way.
0: Right.
1: They can't have it their way. The president is the leader of the party. Whether you like it or not, he is. You've got to go along with the president if you're a Republican and vote for that agenda to get something done. You cannot have it your way and stall legislation because you think you're so important or your way is so important, you will compromise, you or won't compromise. And I think that's what it is with all of those people. Massie, he's always a vote of no. He should run on the no party because he's always voting no in the party. He always votes against the Democrats. He always votes against the Republicans. And he's a unique individual. I know him. I like him. But when you come to fixing the hamburger, he's got to have it his way, or yeah, he's going to, you know, throw out the whole hamburger. So just take it along.
0: You and I have talked about this a million times. The left rallies around the wagon. Every single time they circle the wagon, that listen, it took them until he was convicted to kick Menendez out. They still haven't kicked out Ilhan Omar. I think she married her brother, Ted. And I think there might be fraud in how she came here. And she's still in Congress. You know what I mean? You've got people flying the Palestinian flag and saying from the river to the sea in Rashida Tlaib. She's still in Congress. The Democrats left Swalwell in Congress until he resigned.
1: Swalwell, he's the best one. He was on the Intel committee.
0: And
1: he
0: the
1: got
0: FBI.
1: Information that most members of Congress don't even get, but he got it because he was on the Intel committee, you know.
0: The FBI.
1: The enemy, the Chinese.
0: The FBI told the committee, you probably shouldn't have him on the committee because he was dating a Chinese spy. So, but they didn't kick him out. He left on his own accord. But we kicked out George, what's his name, you know, Santos, before anything happened. Now, he has since admitted it, and he's done some time, but we kicked, Republicans say he's got to go. You know what I mean? So what is it going to take to make those on the right that we want to believe in to circle the wagons and say, you know what, I'm going to hold my nose. And I'm gonna go in there and do what Trump wants because maybe he's got a better plan that I don't see right now. But instead, you've got four Republicans who are reliably against Trump in Collins, Murkowski, Tom Tillis, and Mitch McConnell. Now you're probably gonna have John Cornyn who's against him. So you basically have a Democrat majority. Ted, can we get to that point? Is it bringing in new blood like Ken Paxton?
1: And Cassidy out of Louisiana, too,
0: yes,
1: now
0: same thing.
1: Will not be voting with the president
0: right.
1: In the Senate. My opinion of this is the Democrats are the evil party. The Republicans are the stupid party. When it comes to issues like this, it's got to be 100% or they're going to vote against it because it's got to be the way I look at it. And the Democrats, they support, look, their party is so diverse as far as politically. I mean, they vote for dead people. You know, they let them get into office. But the Republicans, they're not like that. They have a kind of a moral code, if you want to call it that. And if it's not the way perfect, then they don't support the Republican Party. They don't see the big picture. The big picture is there is a fight between the Republicans, good versus evil is the way I see it. And they will sometimes vote against the Republicans because they're not good enough in their opinion. And therefore, we don't get a lot of legislation passed. And those senators that you mentioned, they're perfect examples of that. And they get very vindictive and self-righteous against the president. He's in charge. You are not in charge, Republican. The president is. And he expects you to go along with the party. And that's, if we want to get legislation passed, that's what we have to do. But no, we stall because of other reasons, and we don't have a support the party. The Democrats, they always support the party. They support everybody running in the Democrat Party. And that's the difference.
0: It's true. When Hillary Clinton was leader of the party, they did anything she wanted. When Bill Clinton was the leader, anything he wanted. Obama was the leader, anything he wanted. And while Biden was cognizant for about a year, they did anything he wanted. They always do what the agenda is. It's not like Trump has some far-out agenda that those of us on the right didn't see coming. He ran to do what he's doing. Although Iran, and we'll talk about that in a second, maybe is off the beaten path. But you got to be kidding me. I mean, at some point, we need people in there who are going to be reliable votes. Otherwise, why did we give you the majority? I am stunned by how little this House and Senate has gotten done when we handed them the majority. And you and I have talked about this a million times. In 08, they said, give us the House and we'll stop Obama. We gave them the House, didn't stop Obama. Then they said, well, in 14, give us the Senate, we'll stop Obama. Gave them the Senate in 14, they didn't stop Obama. Well, in 16, give us the presidency and the House and the Senate. We'll make sure everything we want done gets done. And we lost the House and Senate 2 years later. So, I mean, at some point, we've got to realize that either they're a bunch of liars or you've got to get people who really say what they mean and mean what they say. If we could, I would love to have 435 Ted Poe's there. I would love to have 435 Brandon Gill's there, who's doing a great job. But we don't have that. We've got people with ulterior motives who find any opportunity they can to buck Trump, maybe to get a job on The View. So let me ask it again, because I've asked it a couple of times. Maybe I'm asking a stupid question. And by the way, it's Ted Poe, who seems to be aging in reverse as I get older. I'm not really sure what's going on. let me ask the question maybe a different way. What is it going to take for people to understand that if you say you're going to do something in Congress, you have to do it or else you're going to get trumped? You're going to get primaried. You're not going to keep your power. Ted, if nothing else, over the past 2 weeks, we've seen a major wake-up call for the Republican Party. But will they wake up?
1: Well, they don't have any choice because the people throughout the fruited plain are voting out people who they think just won't come along with the agenda of the president. And one thing, I mean, I was there when all that happened during the Obama administration. They kept saying, well, wait till the next. We get this. We get that.
0: Right.
1: And then the last thing they said was, well, we can't get 40 or 60 votes in the Senate, so we'll never get anything passed. You know, there comes the filibuster. Get rid of the filibuster. You know, if you want to get things done, get things done. Otherwise, you're going to be not doing anything. And that's the way I think people, my friends, look at Congress, especially Republicans. What are you doing? And the answer is nothing. We're not doing anything. And the public in the Paxton Cornyn race, I think it's pretty obvious. If you're not going to get things done on the president's agenda, you're gone. And they're getting rid of the people in the Republican primaries to do that. They've had enough.
0: It's Ted Poe, former representative, former judge, skeet shooting champion. Ted Poe. Always appreciate you. Come on, Ted. Let's talk about the redistricting garbage, because you had an opportunity in South Carolina to redistrict and get rid of Clyburn. You had that opportunity. Republicans told Trump and the administration we're going to do it. And then in the last minute, at the midnight hour, they said no, and a couple said no, and they did not redistrict, and they claimed it was because early voting was starting, which hadn't started yet. So it was basically a lie. They said they were going to get it done. Then they said they didn't have enough time to look at it. Well, if you look at the district that Clyburn has, it's an anaconda through the entire state of South Carolina just to get him the district, and they could have just done normal districts like Texas did and just made it a you go and vote for this district that's a square or something close to a square. Right now it's a big snake that goes across the state. They didn't wake up. And then you've got other states that are not wanted to do it either because it's gerrymandering and it's no good, even though the districts that we have now in New England doesn't have one Republican because it's been gerrymandered for years. Again, now we're down to the state level. Why do you think they backed off in South Carolina? What are they afraid of? Just do it.
1: They're afraid of being called a racist. You see, the law is you cannot draw congressional districts using race as the primary reason. You can't draw districts for people that are of a certain race or against people. You got race is almost irrelevant. Well, that and that's the law, whether the Democrats keep talking about, that's not fair, that's not fair. Well, it's the law. If you don't like it, change the Constitution. You hear them all over the country saying that's it's not right, it's not fair, it's racist. The law is not racist. The law is colorblind. Anyway, in North Carolina, my opinion, North Carolina, those members of the House in North Carolina were afraid of being called racist. I mean, Clyburn is a long-established individual from North Carolina. I like
0: South
1: him.
0: Carolina.
1: I knew him in Congress. South Carolina, I mean.
0: Yeah, all good.
1: Been around a long time. He's likable. I mean, he was there, you know, during when Lincoln was president. I mean, he's there for a long time. Anyway, and they got cold feet. They didn't want to call. They didn't want that being called.
0: It was a done deal, Ted. All they had to do was vote. Huh? It was a done deal. All they had to do was get it done. And then you've got Alabama. Check this out. A court, a three-panel federal court, said you can't redistrict in Alabama because it's racist to redistrict and you're disenfranchising black voters, when we just had the Calais verdict with Louisiana at the Supreme Court. They said you can't use that as the reason. Ted, help me understand, because my face hurts. Look at my face. It's in pain. I don't get it.
1: Well, the judges just ignore the law, the Constitution.
0: Yes.
1: They said, well, in spite of what the Supreme Court said, you can't do this in our state. Well, they're wrong. You know, and they're totally wrong, and that's got to be appealed. And all these federal judges who are doing their own thing in spite of what the Constitution is saying, and then getting self-righteous about some of the changes that are being made, they got to follow the law. That's the oath they took. That's a reason why we need to change the Constitution to make federal judges 15-year terms, and then they can be brought before the Senate again. Don't give them life appointments. These are perfect examples. No more life appointments for them. 15-year terms. Come up for re-nomination by whoever the president is.
0: It's Ted Poe. I couldn't agree with him more. Great guy. We're back after this in the Joe Pag Show. Stay here.
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4: Hi, good afternoon. On the southeast side of downtown, I-10 eastbound before 37, there's a wreck in two right lanes. It'll cost you about 5 minutes from 35. Highway 90 eastbound at Loop 410, there's a stalled car blocking the right shoulder of the exit ramp. There's caution there. Loop 1604 southbound between FM 78 and I-10, there's some heavy stop and go. 281 northbound at Jones-Maltzberger, watch for a stalled car on the right shoulder. 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I'm Rebecca Parker, KTSA Time Saver Traffic.
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0: To have you. We always appreciate Ted coming on. Great insight into just about everything. We talk about the Iran war and stuff like that as well later on in the interview. We, of course, will post that later on. Next hour is going to be Andrew Harding. He is a guy from the Heritage Foundation. We talk exclusively about the Iran war and the implications with China, the implications with Russia. How about getting rid of the theocracy? Can you make that happen? What exactly is it that's going on? Because something feels imminent. Does he think that he knows what the next steps are? Are we that close to a deal? Are we that close to the president saying, let's start the offense again, the offensive actions into Iran? And can he do that with the Senate recently saying the War Powers Act, he's got to go ask for permission? I don't think he's going to be asking for permission. Another big hour coming your way. Do not touch that dial. The Joe Pags Show coming back. 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
13: From ABC News, I'm Dave Packer. New airstrikes on Iran. A U.S. official says a military site was targeted that was believed to pose a threat to U.S. forces and commercial maritime traffic in the Strait of Hormuz. This after Iran's state media says the country sent their terms for a peace deal to the U.S. that would keep Iran in control of the strait. At a cabinet meeting today,
14: President Trump pushed back on Iran, claiming it would control traffic in the Strait of Hormuz, saying Wednesday,
15: international waters, nobody's going to control it. We're going to watch over it. We'll watch over it, but nobody's going to control it.
14: Iranian state media reported on a draft of a deal between the U.S. and Iran that would give Iran control over the strait in coordination with Oman, the president later threatening that regional ally.
15: Oman will behave just like everybody else, so we'll have to blow them up. They understand that. They'll be fine.
14: Karen Travers, ABC News, the White House.
13: Right now, a delicate recovery effort to find 9 missing employees after a deadly chemical tank explosion at a Longview, Washington State paper mill. ABC's Melissa Adan is there.
16: The EPA is here on the ground in Longview investigating the potential impacts to the air and water quality. This, as the National Guard has been activated and a federal investigation is underway as this recovery effort painfully continues.
13: 2 people are confirmed dead. Homeland Security Secretary Mark Wayne Mullen says that his department's considering cutting customs and border protection staffing at so-called sanctuary city airports.
17: This would include airports like JFK, LAX, San Francisco, Denver, some of the most major population centers. And this is just 2 weeks from the start of the World Cup when the country will see a massive influx of international travelers coming in. This would essentially stall any efforts to process people coming in from countries outside of the U.S.
13: ABC's Alex Mallon. Former U.S. Attorney General Pam Bondi revealing she's battling thyroid cancer. Bondi undergoing treatment, she says, that she had surgery a few weeks ago and is doing well. You're listening to ABC News.
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22: Mm-hmm.
23: Old Faithful just erupted and reminded me I didn't set the vacation bypass on my Kinetico water conditioner. Would you run over to my house and set it? I've hidden the key under my doormat.
22: Well,
23: I forgot to set the bypass last year. I had that other brand and the software used up 4,000 pounds of salt in a week.
22: Mr. Tyson, relax. With your new Kinetico, there is no vacation cycle or any worries about salt. Oh. If you don't use any water, your Kinetico won't either. We not only believe in saving salt, but also in saving water.
23: Would you go over and unplug it then? I'm trying to conserve electricity.
22: You forget that your Kinetico doesn't use electricity either. There's nothing to plug in. And don't forget that your Kinetico is also completely automatic.
23: You mean I can relax and enjoy my whole vacation?
22: That's right.
23: This is great. I've got Old Faithful here at Yellowstone and an Old Faithful in my Kinetico water conditioner at home.
24: The last water softener you'll ever own. KineticoSA.com.
25: Finding great candidates to hire can be like, well, trying to find a needle in a haystack. Sure, you can post your job to some job board, but then all you can do is hope the right person comes along, which is why you should try ZipRecruiter for free at ZipRecruiter.com/